0: indication of that, we have seen a massive crash in the economy. Now, a lot of you may be going, I thought probably the economy was crashed in Iran already. So we're going to break that down a little bit, what it means, and also how things are going there to begin with, because in your head, again, you may be picturing things much differently than where they are. At the same time, they put out a new, you know, AI-generated video threatening, again, and putting a bounty, this time, on Barron Trump, obviously the youngest son of President Trump, who, again, is in college now. You know, this is an adult person now. We're not talking about a small kid at this point. But you got to remember, this is what's happening here. We saw that last time that they were teased towards it. And now, months later, one of these really horrific, threatening videos has come out now, again, targeting one of President Trump's children. So, if tensions in Iran were not high to begin with, let's see where they are now. Phone lines are open for you at 1-800-684-3110. I do think we need to take a little bit of a step back and talk about these economic sanctions, what this could look like, but really where things are in Iran to where they could have this sort of downfall economically.
1: That's right. So we're expecting the Secretary of the Treasury, Scott Bessent, to speak at 1 p.m. Eastern time announcing a new round of sanctions. He wrote an opinion piece, an op-ed in the Financial Times, calling it a economic D-Day for Iran. We don't know the specifics of it, but we know that it will be aimed at the countries that have remaining ties, business ties, with the Islamic Republic of Iran. And it says that it will be even third parties that maybe are an intermediary in some of these transactions could also get swept up into this. Because of that, we're seeing Iran's currency hit a record low in anticipation of this announcement by the Secretary of the Treasury, where it has dropped to 2.02 million Iranian rial to one U.S. dollar. Yeah. They have a central bank rate that no one pays. They pay the market rate that has it pegged at 1.5 million rial to the dollar, but it has gone market rate down to 2.02 million rial to $1. And there's a lot of inflation that the people of Iran are dealing with as well as a result of this economic collapse.
0: Ahead of this announcement, President Trump actually just posted on Truth Social, Iran is completely collapsing. Of course, talking economically at this point. But already, look, there are ramifications. We'll said other countries like the UAE announced that it was going to suspend trade. Understand, those are big deals when Iran, a big country, and UAE essentially ends up siding with the United States in many ways, saying, hey, we've decided we are no longer going to be a trade partner or sourcing anything or importing anything. That is taking a huge hit to this region. So maybe this is a new way to begin an end of this war. Although it feels like when these threats start rising, again, against now directly calling for bounties against the family of the President of the United States, very scary. It doesn't feel like that sends you to the end of something. It feels like you are just fanning the flames. We'll continue this conversation when we get back. What do you think? 1-800-684-3110. 1-800-684-3110 to have your voice heard on the air today. Also, we're kicking off something special this week here. It's back to school week. That's right. For a lot of kids across the country, some of you have been in school already, but a lot of them are headed back this week and next week. And we are going to tell you all about the ACLJ's work to protect your students' rights and, of course, your parental rights when your kids re-enter those hallways. Let's chat about it when we get back and more. Maybe you got a question about that, by the way. If you have a child or grandchild, 1-800-684-3110. We'll be right back in just a moment. Of course, support the work of the ACLJ. 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So do it today at aclj.org.
2: 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A 12-year-old is dead when an alleged intoxicated driver slammed a Toyota into a Harris County Sheriff's deputy's vehicle. The 12-year-old not wearing a seatbelt and was ejected from the vehicle. Lamarck Mayor Keith Bell facing charges of indecent exposure. The Brazoria County Sheriff's Office arrested Bell, accusing him of exposing himself in a public building. Three Houston postal carriers face federal charges. Investigators say the three ran a $23 million check theft scheme for nearly 6 years. Katy police officer Sergio Rodriguez arrested for using flock cameras more than 2,300 times to stalk his ex-girlfriend. He has been fired from his job. John Loretta, AM 1070, The Answer.
3: 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The Astros returning to the diamond on Tuesday in New York to begin a three-game series with the Yankees. They have the day off today. They've dropped six of their last eight. Sunday, they fell to the A's 7-6 as they blew a six-run lead. They did get home runs from Isak Paredes and Jose Altuve. They've tightened that race up in the AL West, now tied with Texas for the lead, as the Rangers are in Chicago tonight to begin a three-game series with the White Sox. It also starts a six-game road trip. Texas beat the Angels Sunday 5-3, taking 2 of 3 in that series. Kumar Rocker starts tonight for the Rangers. Jose Aquiti going for the White Sox. NFL heading into the final week of preseason play. The Texans will be in Charlotte on Friday to take on the Carolina Panthers, while the Dallas Cowboys will be home in Arlington as they take on the New Orleans Saints. 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
0: I want to hear from you. Phone lines are open at 1-800-684-3110. The United States threatened an economic D-Day on Iran, and with just that threat alone, it seems like that has come to fruition. So when there have been a lot of threats that have come from the Trump administration that you feel like have been empty threats, this one is a threat that has direct consequences. And those consequences have reflected very, very clearly in the GDP of their entire... It's a collapsing economy. I mean, really, when you look at it, it's pretty horrible to see where it stands right now. And again, a lot of this is because the United States is going to put in what we believe, we're going to know in a few hours, some sanctions on countries dealing with Iran that still have relationships, second or third party dealing with Iran, so much so that got ahead of it. The UAE got ahead of it and said, you know what, we're just going to go ahead and pull our work, our import, our export with Iran. And that, of course, starts things spiraling. Of course, we've done similar situations in Russia. We have those relationships in Cuba where we do not do business with them and we're not allowed to do business with them. Look, I think a lot can be discussed about that, whether that's a good thing or a bad thing in terms of sort of our rights as Americans. But that is truthfully where we are right now. And of course, we are trying to come up with some sort of, and when I say we, I mean what I would assume to be the United States of America, the current administration, to begin an end to this war in Iran. And every time it feels like the heat just gets hotter. This is what happened also is President Trump's son was just threatened directly, put a bounty on his head for $10 million. This is Barron Trump. We knew that this is something they had teased before, but now we've seen the videos that have been released and they're, you know, they're horrifying. And it's, I'm sure it's scary if you're him or if you're his parent. But this is the reality that we're living in. But we'll know more about these economic sanctions soon. But even beyond that, it's already taking a huge, huge effect.
1: That's right. And when you look at this, also you may be thinking, okay, well, what partners, what trade partners with Iran are already not sanctioned? You know, the fact that the UAE just cut ties with Iran is a big deal, and here's why. The UAE, you would think, okay, then they weren't a part of this conflict, right, if they were still doing trade. No, they were. So it took this long, even since the end of February when this conflict started, till today for them to say enough is enough. We're going to stop trading. They, after just 1 month of the conflict, from the end of February to the 1st of April, they had gotten 438 ballistic missiles fired at them from Iran, 2,000 drones, in 19 cruise missiles. That was in that first month of the war. And the numbers will obviously be even higher if you go to today. But it took from February, end of February, beginning of March, until now for them to finally have enough. So a lot of these Gulf countries that are actively a part of this because Iran has been firing at them, a lot of them are still doing business with Iran. So that goes to show that even if it seems like, oh, all of their neighbors have turned against them, not necessarily.
0: No.
1: And a lot of those, like the UAE, they may have sanctions now that could stop them from doing a lot of the business they do with the United States if they don't cut off ties like the UAE. So I think it's important. Sometimes when we think about the conflict, you think it's very this binary choice of if you are in a fight with Iran, you're also not doing business with Iran. That's not necessarily the case. And the proof right there is the UAE. The fact that they had been on the receiving end of a lot of artillery from the Iranians, and yet we're still doing business. So what does this look like? We don't know the details yet of what the Treasury Secretary will be doing, but we know that sanctions have worked before. A lot of us think, okay, shouldn't their economy already be crippled? It is to some extent. But I think these third parties that are even giving it the little bit of a lifeline they still have could now be a turning point, not just for the regime, but you see the people that are dealing with things such as rice up 60%. Prices of beef up more than 150%. They are saying that their GDP will contract more than 5%. So this is a dire situation for the Islamic Republic on the economic front. And if their trading partners dissolve, even if they're firing missiles at them, a lot of them are still trading with them, then they have no more lifelines. Then they are completely isolated. And that is when you could see either an overthrow or something different. You're already starting to see conflicting patterns here because we know how the IRGC has been running this. But you have the president of Iran saying that we should return to the memorandum of understanding, trying to get ahead of these sanctions.
0: Who is it that said that?
1: This is the Iranian president.
0: Okay. So we know that it gets a little confusing because who's the president, who's running things, who are part of the republic, who are part of the traditional Iranian government. It gets a little heady.
1: And when the negotiating partners have been to the most degree, either at some points, the parliamentary leaders, as well as the president, and other points, it's been the IRGC. That division internally has not gone away. And the fact that we're having the president of Iran call for a return to the memorandum of understanding, we haven't heard anything like that from the IRGC. And that is the strongest kinetic force that the Iranians have. So it'll be interesting to see how that plays out. Is he getting ahead of himself, the president? Is he going to get himself into trouble with the IRGC? All of these things are unknowns. I do agree with a lot of people that are saying, how have we not crippled them thus far? How have we not gotten here? And I think that's a very valid question. I think this didn't have to continue on if we had these tools in our tool belt to get to this point when the Iranians don't seem like they want to give up. The IRGC has really, really hunkered down and is fighting back in this. If it's not going to be all kinetic and military force, which as of right now is kind of in a gray area, it's not really a ceasefire, but we're not actively targeting places in Iran. But at the same time, if they are
0: still
1: able to operate.
0: Which is hard to remember that is where we are.
1: Right.
0: Because in my head, I kind of reverted back to, are we just currently inactive? Not just a disagreement. Are we in an active war?
1: Well, and we had those two, that week or so pattern of where we went back to strikes.
0: Right.
1: That's where it's getting, I think, some tiresomeness, even with those that support this, is that when we see the way that the military's just been put in a holding pattern, and some of those, they're trying to make the big stories about those on the Abraham Lincoln, the aircraft carrier, in not great situations, not great, able to get the supplies and things, the resupplying of the ship. They've been on there more than 200 days. That I know that there is a plan for them to be relieved soon, but that's not good for morale. You have to see all of this as a broad picture that if we can take them out, we should take them out. If we're not going to, this holding pattern isn't necessarily good for anyone, including our service members that are in the military.
0: Hey, I want to hear from you. We have a bunch of lines open right now. And in the next segment, we're going to play a special video about, you know, our new back to school week. I want you to see that, some of the work the ACLJ is doing. But it's a good time to go ahead and get on hold. 1-800-684-3110. Where do you think we stand with this situation in Iran? When you hear these kind of talks, when you hear about an economic D-Day, when you hear about threats to the President Trump's family, what do you feel as an American citizen? And where is your, I want to get kind of finger on the pulse on where you are today with the war in Iran. Give me a call, 1-800-684-3110. Also, If you have any questions, Cece Howell's going to be joining us coming up in the back half of the show. She's obviously a senior attorney here at the ACLJ talking about an update with Pastor Saul, but in China. But also, if you have a student, we know that things can get a little rough, especially here at the beginning of the year. You're dealing with a lot of new teachers, new administration. Maybe they don't even know their own rules. Maybe they don't even know their own laws in terms of representing and supporting and being able to be there for students of faith. If you have a question or comment about that, we can take that on the air. We can also connect you with an ACLJ attorney. Give me a call at 1-800-684-3110. It is back to school week. I want to make sure. The ACLJ, one of the first things we ever did was supporting students' rights. Students' rights to worship, students' rights to pray. We're going to break down what that looks like and some of those successes that we've had in recent history, because sometimes you got to revisit these things. We deal with these cases every single year. Every new school year, we are in court. And I would love for that not to be the case, but frankly, it is. Specifically, like I said, when you're dealing with sometimes teachers and school boards, sometimes we don't have to go to court. We can just simply remind them of what the rules are. Remind them of what the law says. Because you have a lot of young teachers who have never had to experience this. They've heard the word separation of church and state. They don't even understand what it means. But the ACLJ is there to support your rights as parents and as to support the rights of students. We've been there since the beginning. We're going to continue to fight this. I really feel like it is one of our callings. Go to aclj.org right now. /school is back to school week, supporting students' rights. Again, when school officials punish prayer or treat the Bible like it's contraband, your ACLJ is always there to fight back. Your kids don't check their constitutional rights at the door of the school. We have to defend the future of our society. And we need to defend our kids today. Help them be strong. At the ACLJ, we're fighting each day to make sure school hallways is a place where religious liberty can still be respected. And it's that season of life. It's that time of year. I know you're having to deal with it as a parent, but no, your kids are going to have to deal with it too. Go to aclj.org. Have your gift doubled. We'll be right back.
4: 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Countless unborn babies remain in jeopardy. 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
0: To Secula. We got some phone lines filled up. Two are still open. 1-800-684-3110. A lot of you are chiming in asking about the situation in the war in Iran. Do we have time to take one of these calls and then play the video?
1: We can try.
0: Let's go to Phil in New York. Hopefully we'll inspire more people to call. Phil, go ahead.
7: Yeah, thank you very much for taking my call. Don't get me wrong when I say this. I despise the Iranian regime. But I think at the moment they're being very clever. I think what they're all about is to make the price of gas and home heating oil as high as possible in order to influence the November elections. If something doesn't happen pretty soon, home heating oil is going to be about $5.50 a gallon.
0: Yeah, Phil, I mean, look, I think you can look at Iran, and we don't ever need to understate when these countries, you got to understand the size of the country of Iran,
1: right,
0: the economic power of Iran. As much as they are bad to their people, it doesn't mean they have no money. So for them to have this sort of economic concern is real. Now, Phil, it sounds like you would know more than me on the price of home heating oil, but it sounds like things are headed that direction.
1: Well, I think to Phil's point, I think at some point they may have had that as a goal. I do think that they are in a very bad spot to necessarily be like, let's just influence the congressional election in the United States. So I think that that could be a part of it. But I really think the reality is they are trying to hold on to maintain power going forward.
0: Yeah.
1: They are trying not to give up the ability to run the country, the Islamic Republic of Iran.
0: Thanks for calling, Phil. We appreciate it. Look, I want to play a special video presentation. Phone lines are open. I guess a bunch of the calls did not make it. So we got four lines open, 1-800-684-3110. We had a full bank of calls. I was real proud of my pitch there, Will, but here we are. Four empty phone lines. Fill them up for me, 1-800-684-3110. I do want to play a special video presentation. It's our first and back to school week, so I want you to take a look. I don't even know if this needs any setup. This is the work of the ACLJ in action. So take a look.
8: Every August, millions of students walk back through the doors of their schools. New classes, new teammates, new opportunities. And every year in classrooms, on football fields, at graduations, students face the same question. Do I have the right to pray here?
9: Last season track, we usually warm up a little bit before the actual events start. We kind of warm up separate. People go their separate ways.
10: We'll do like hurdle stretches. We'll stretch for about like 5 minutes on there. And after that, we'll do like run outs.
9: This time, we actually did something different. We had never did it before. And all of us, including distance, sprinters, throwers, we all came together. This girl asked us, she's like, hey, you want to pray?
10: Everyone, they like gather in a big circle. We held hands. And then the other senior, she started praying. And then as soon as we finished praying, we looked up and then we saw our coach. He was looking really angry at us. We all walked over there. And then he was like yelling angry at us, saying like, don't ever do that from me again.
9: I had no idea what he just yelled about. I thought somebody did something like put a mat on wrong.
10: And saying like, you're not allowed to do that. He said he never wants to see that again.
9: So then I turned to my friend, what is he yelling about? And she goes, he was yelling at us for praying. I'm like, hey guys, how did the meet go? And I saw their faces, so I was like, uh-oh, it didn't go well. But I was wondering why. And immediately the response was, he yelled at us. He wouldn't let us pray. Getting yelled at for praying, that really changed the atmosphere of everything.
8: Did these students have a right to pray before a track meet? The answer is yes. The Constitution doesn't ask students to leave their faith at the schoolhouse gate. The First Amendment protects it. In the classroom, at the flagpole, and yes, on the track.
11: And so we're trying to explain to them about their rights, understanding your constitutional rights. He can't stop you from praying. He can't, you know, so we're going through all those things. And that's when we decided we were going to step in.
9: Two of my teammates actually put up a post talking about how what we were saying, we're lying, and that everything we're doing is just because we hate them and things like that. I really felt bad, and that we would never do something like that to hurt them, and that, sorry, okay, that we were, that we really did care about them. And that really just hurt that they felt that that way. They hated us so much.
12: God did put it on my heart to call the ACLJ. We sat down with the girls and said, hey, mm-hmm, we want to make this call. How do you feel about it? And they were like, okay, sounds good. Sounds like this is the help that we need. And we went through the different things that could happen.
8: A student has a right to pray before a test, to bow their head at lunch, even kneel in Thanksgiving after a touchdown, no matter who's watching. That's not a loophole. That's the law. But every year, students are told otherwise. They're told to stop, to sit down, told their faith is a problem to be managed instead of a right to be protected. At the ACLJ, we don't let that stand. We've defended students' rights to pray in the classroom, at commencement, and on the track because the Constitution doesn't shrink at the schoolhouse door.
12: They said we can try just the letter at first to let them know, hey, allow them to pray. They ignored that letter. Yep. They didn't even acknowledge it and didn't respond in the time that was given. Yep. And so, but we had experienced some of that ignoring, which was unfortunate, but that's why we called, because of that. So when they filed the suit, I guess the school really realized, uh-oh, they're serious. Yeah. And then that's when we started hearing back.
9: The school ended up resolving it with the lawyers, saying that we're going to put it in our handbooks, we're going to fix everything up, we're going to let him know that that was wrong, that they need to straighten it up with not just him, but with the staff. You do an apology for everybody, and things like that, to really make us feel like we were okay praying again.
10: They sent out an apology to like everyone who was on the team, and like they said, they posted on like their website saying like they're all for like student prayer.
12: It was kind of scary, the whole situation, but we were really happy that we knew we were doing what God wanted us to do.
13: And so just to see those things kind of play out the way they did, and having, you know, put on your heart to contact the ACLJ and praying about it, what we should do next, and seeing everything just kind of flow and work out, at the end of it all, it just came out beautiful.
8: This back-to-school week, we're standing with every student who wants to walk into class or onto the track without hiding who they are. Because the right to pray isn't a privilege granted by a school board. It's a God-given right reinforced through the Constitution. If you believe your child's rights are being violated in school, visit aclj.org/help today.
1: In that video showing the work of the ACLJ with those students, we're going to showcase a lot of this during this back to school week, some of the cases that we can highlight, some of the great victories we've had for students. But one thing I also want you to see in that video was the parents talking about that discussion between the parents and the child of whether or not they wanted to pursue this legal action. You saw how emotional they were about it, but also that's a big discussion. That's a big question within the families. You know, is this something we want to bring on ourselves? Sometimes it feels like maybe it's just easier to look the other way and ignore it. It takes a lot of courage to stand up for your rights and to call the ACLJ. And that's exactly what our brave students do when they and their parents reach out to stand up and fight for what's right, for not just their rights, but every student in their school.
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0: Welcome back to Seculo. 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You got about four lines open at 1-800-684-3110, 1-800-684-3110. When we get back in the next segment, you're going to hear from CeCe Heil, one of our ACLJ attorneys. Again, if you have a question, even regarding, it's back to school week. We've been celebrating that this week, kicking it off today. Question regarding your student or even if your grandchild or whatever it may be, students' rights for them to practice their religious convictions in the way that they see fit, in the way that's appropriate within the school system. The ACLJ has a lot of information for you. Our legal team has a lot of information for you. And if we need to, the ACLJ can get involved on your behalf. Of course, you can do that at aclj.org/help. If you ever need legal help, it's a great way to to find out if it's within scope. The ACLJ will do it, and we do it at no cost, by the way. And we do it at no cost because people like you support the work. So understand that's how that, you know, system gets in play. We have the best lawyers. We got the best media team. They get paid well, and they get paid well because people like you support the work of the ACLJ. So we appreciate every dollar.

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3: Having state media in Iran broadcast a new video. We talked about the one where they threatened Melania and where she shops in New York and all of these things a few weeks ago. Now this is one targeting Barron Trump, and it shows imagery. We'll put it up on screen where they're trying to say, look, we are constantly monitoring him. It's a rendering of him at university. And they have an image as well of him playing Xbox. And they say, he's fully monitored. And we can take him out, and there's a $10 million bounty that they're claiming that they have for him. So that's where you also see the divide as well, where
4: how you negotiate
3: at the same time, the president's saying, let's go back to the memorandum of understanding. At the other side of that, you have probably the IRGC putting out threats not just to cabinet members, not just to officials in the Trump administration, but civilians. The son of the president who's in college. That's not very negotiable. This isn't a talking point that we can get over in a memorandum of understanding. That's making it personal and very real.
4: That's right. Phone lines are open for you, and I do want to hear from you. As CeCe Howell's going to be joining us in the next segment, we can talk about this. We're going to talk about an update from Pastor Saul. And, of course, supporting your students' rights this week during Back to School Week. We're going to keep talking about it, folks. Okay, because look. It's been a big month for August for us. I'm not going to lie. You guys have done some amazing things for the ACLJ team. And once we get through August, we get to take a little break from these big fundraising drives. You get to take a break. 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But only if we hit our goals. 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It's Back to School Week, where your donations are matched and doubled.
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2: 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If you are on hold right now, I know our calls that have been on hold, they've been on hold for quite a while already. I will get to you, so don't go anywhere. But in the next segment, I will make sure we get to you, if not later in this segment. I wanted to take a minute here to tell you an update on the situation involving Pastor Saw in China. You've heard us talking about this now for the better part of a decade. Served his prison sentence. We thought was free to go, not allowed to leave the country. And since then, again, he is a father, a grandfather at this point, not allowed to return to America, and is now battling for his life with aggressive forms of cancer. We are calling for him to be able to return home to his family, because at this point, there may not be a lot of time. But the ACLJ team is not giving up, and CeCe Hiles joining us. CeCe, why don't you give us an update of, obviously everyone knows where we were, but where we are now.
3: Yeah, so I can give an update even as of today. The issue is simply that China will not issue Pastor Saw his passport so that he can come back to the United States. Just like you said, Logan, when he got out of prison and served his entire wrongful 7-year sentence, you know, we all thought, great, we've succeeded and he's alive and he will come home to the United States. But no. So this Article 14 admin law literally allows China to withhold issuing him his passport for up to 3 years. But it's not a requirement. They could have issued it 6 months after he was released. So in September of 2024, they could have issued his passport, but they just have not and will not. So he made an application in April, and it was a humanitarian, you know, request, and no response. So I had him go today to the Exit Entry Administration office and fill out another application, another online application, because I said, let's just see. By law, they have to tell you why they're denying it. So he fills it all out. He gets called up. And when he submits his application, he is told that, I am sorry, you are not eligible to submit an application for a passport until March of 2027. And again, I said, I'm demanding that I have that in writing, just give that in writing, and they won't. They won't give him anything in writing documenting that they are withholding his passport. All they do is tell him orally. Yep. So this is an easy situation. She is coming to the United States mm-hmm. September 24th to meet with Trump. We know President Trump was very successful asking Xi to release Pastor Jin, who was a Chinese pastor. Again, Pastor John Saw is a United States lawful permanent resident and has been for almost 40 years. He has U.S. wife and two U.S. children and now United States citizen grandchild. So he needs to be released. He has stage 4 cancer, and I was just updated that now he has a different cancer. And I'm going to – it's a ductal edema carcinoma.
2: It's aggressive.
3: So it's very aggressive, right. And he needs to get back to the United States. It's not a political concession. Trump has been so successful at getting Americans back, and we are so thankful for him. And she has shown that he has compassion, and he will comply and have justice, you know, in his veins. So we are asking, this is a perfect example for Trump to be the United States leader that he is, and ask for Pastor Saw's release back to the United States immediately before President Xi visits September 24th. And hopefully President Xi will comply before September 24th.
4: And right now, I want everyone listening, if you're on radio, Salem News Channel, YouTube, Rumble, go to ACLJ.org/CAO. ACLJ.org/CAO. That's how you spell Pastor Saw's name, yes. CAO. Go there now and sign the petition. We're at 332,291 signatures as we are live right now. We want to get to 350, but we're sending it today.
3: Yeah, we are
4: so
3: sending
4: everyone,
3: it to Trump and
4: if you're
3: and Rubio.
4: Listening, if you're on radio, if you're watching, we can get to that 350 if you go sign this. We want to show the State Department and the White House, the President, that there is a large group of Americans that are saying it's time to bring him home. It makes it this when you work within the U.S. government, just like you work with any government, the bureaucracies, you have to show that it means something.
3: Yes, that's right.
4: Because they've got a lot on their plate, especially ahead of this summit. If we can make this a priority.
3: Yes.
4: The last thing that the president of China wants when he comes here on September 24th is there to be a friction point.
3: Right.
4: An issue. He is coming to the United States and wants this to be a smooth situation so that he can get what he wants by coming here and having this summit with the president of the United States.
3: Yes.
4: The last thing he wants is some administrative bureaucracy somewhere in China. The president of China does not know about Pastor Saw, I would wager. But we need to make sure he does.
3: Absolutely.
4: And how do we do that? By working with our government and making sure they raise this issue so that he can come home. And this isn't an issue for President Xi Jinping in September of this year.
3: Right. Absolutely. We want to be that embarrassment. We want President Xi to say, oh, my gosh, this is so easy for me to get off my plate. I don't want to have to address this with President Trump during my visit. And so everything we can do to make sure that President Trump knows, again, we know this is his priority. He's done it for us with our clients before. It is his priority to get Americans out of foreign countries when they are trapped. And this is a U.S. lawful permanent resident for almost 40 years that is trapped in China for no reason. There is no legal reason. There is no any reason at all. He's not a threat. There's no reason to not let him come back to the United States to be reunited with his family. And I would say, too, don't just sign the petition. Yes, sign that petition and share it with everyone. We want the whole world to know about Pastor Saw. But also, call your United States representative. Call your United States senator and tell them, please, please push President Trump for Pastor Saw's release. Please do that before President Xi's visit September 24th. I'm getting excited because it's urgent. This is a man's life on the line, and we just need to bring it to the attention of President Trump.
5: Yeah, we just have to get it not just in front of him, because, of course, a lot of things we can get in front of the president, that's not a problem. It's just making sure that this is something that they feel is worthwhile. So you know what? We got to make some noise. So as CC said, share all of this with your friends. Share all of it. Tell your pastor to go in front of the church and talk about it. That this is something that they can get involved in as well. A petition is one thing, and sure, certainly keep signing. We'll keep updating those numbers. Get involved at ACLJ.org. There's a lot of ways you can do it. But most importantly, tell people about it. If you're involved on local news, if there's a way that you can get the word out there at all, maybe your community group, whatever it may be, look, we'll send somebody from the ACLJ to talk to you, just tell you and send you the resources you need to get your voice out there. Just go to ACLJ.org and reach out. There are many ways that we can support this, because as CC said, even before, when it was, yes, we had to keep him alive, physically alive during his prison sentence, which was, you know, creating quite a storm about that, to make sure not only was he going to be, if he had to serve the time, to make sure that he served his time and got out safely. Well, that was a mission accomplished. However, this is an even quicker one that has to get done, because as CC said, the prognosis is not great. We want to make sure he can get home if he can, see his family, be a part of whatever he can be a part of while he still can. And of course, pray for him as well. Pray for not only Pastor Saw, for his family, because beyond all of this, we know that that is the most powerful of our options. But don't stop there. Get involved in any way you can.
4: Well, and I also want to bring up the fact that we've talked about this, you know, the time difference that China has with the United States and with our legal team pushing this. CC and I connected last night late because I was up reading things for the broadcast today and got an email from her because she was up working with Pastor Saw in China during the day. They're 13 hours ahead from where we are right here in the United States. And that shows the amount of work, the time, the sleepless nights that CC has put in for, as Logan said, the better part of a decade with this one client. And CC runs the entire international operation and has fought hard for Pastor Brunson, Pastor Naren, countless individuals that are imprisoned or jailed or trapped because of their ministry and their faith, that it's not just a part of your workday. It becomes a part of your life because you have to deal with the realities of the clock. And yeah. that's exactly what you do. That is exactly why you are sitting here talking about this today, is because you were up late last night working on it.
3: Yes, and I will work all day and I will work all night again because, again, if you cannot tell, I am very passionate. I think we have a very good opportunity to get him home right now, but we need everyone engaged and everyone caring and everyone helping the ACLJ to get Pastor Saw's issue and case known.
5: All right, so how can they do that? Let's make sure, let's give them at least one point where they can go to. Is it going to the website? Is it sign in?
3: Yep, I think you can go to aclj.org/CAO, aclj.org/CAO, sign that petition and share it everywhere you can.
5: That's right, do that today. Again, go to aclj.org, be a part of the team here today, and of course, support this. 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So sign it, share it, get involved. We got one more segment coming up for today. 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
5: Welcome back to Seculo. We're going to take some calls, and some phone lines are open. You can be a part of it at 1-800-684-3110. It is back to school week, and we know a lot of you have questions related to that very topic, what you can do for not only your kids, your grandkids, or maybe you're a teacher. Look, there's a lot of different ways the ACLJ can get involved in the work that involves our students, but also, again, like I said, our teachers, those of you that work in the school, you may have questions. We have passed, or we've had teachers who've wanted to pray, you know, even in their car, and we're told they couldn't, and we have represented so many of them. We have had students who have had to read, you know, things that they thought were profane out loud in school, and we've been able to protect them. There's a lot of ways the ACLJ team can get involved. And so if it's related to school, know the ACLJ will be there to support your rights. 1-800-684-3110 to call in as well. Will's got something.
4: And I also want to give an update on if you are going to aclj.org/CAO to sign that petition. The way that it is structured right now, some people are getting a different image than we put up, as well as a different count. That is the correct petition. All of that is going into the same batch, but some people may see 9,900 on their counter. Same petition. It's just the where it's pulling the number from is different at this time. We'll try to get that remedied for everyone, but it's all going to the same place. We do have over 332,000. I didn't want anyone that went to that.
5: I see 332,308.
4: Well, some people on our team received the other page when they pulled it up, and I just wanted to make sure that no one's concerned and don't miss out on signing that just because it looks different than the number we were giving on the broadcast.
5: Right,
4: so
5: we'll
4: ACLJ.org/CAO.
5: Which, by the way, that's how say Pastor Saw, but it is spelled CAO. So I want to make sure people understand that when they're going, why am I going to CAO? You may not have ever seen it in text. That's how it is spelled. Let's go to the first call of the day, or at least of this segment. Ronald in South Carolina, go ahead.
8: Yes, thanks for taking my call. And about Iran, during President Trump's first administration, he laid heavy sanctions on Iran, and they literally had them under control. And also with the Abrahamic Accord, in which it was just between Israel and United Arab Emirates, and then all of a sudden the Gulf nations wanting to join in and everything, and allowed them to come in, but Iran was just on the outside looking in. But when Biden came in and literally executive ordered, undid everything that Trump had done and everything, and now we're stuck with this mess here. America's stuck with it. The Middle East is stuck with it. The world is stuck with it with the consequences of what Biden had done.
4: Ronald, I think you're exactly correct. And I think it's very important to remind people, and thank you so much for that, laying that out. Remember, we now know what it looks like also if you just let Iran be and keep them in a sanctions box. It will work. It will work for a long time until someone comes in, like the next president, like Joe Biden did. What do you start doing? Issuing waivers, sanctions waivers, tens of billions of dollars that he was allowing the Iranians to receive. And what happened? It was very quiet for the 4 years that President Trump was in office the first time. Then you have the Biden administration. Sanctions waivers. A different kind of foreign policy under the Jake Sullivans of the world. And what do? They planned October 7th with Hamas. They built up their ballistic missile arsenal. They did all of the nefarious things they could do when the economic pipeline was turned back on thanks to the Biden administration and the failed foreign policy we saw from them. So Ronald is correct. It can work. And President Trump knows the way to do it properly with Iran and keep them quiet. But here's the one exception. As soon as that term ends, the next president can do a lot of damage to an angered Iranian Revolutionary Guard Corps who's been kept in this financial sanctions prison for 4 years. They're going to come out swinging. And that's exactly what we saw under the Biden administration. That's why it does make me nervous that it's just more sanctions regime. Yeah. Because until you change the regime in Iran, you're going to get another president that lets it happen again.
5: Well, we got a call related to that. Let's take that. Let's go to Leon, who's calling in California. Leon, you're on the air.
9: Yeah, hey, a longtime supporter. And my thing, would you ask what we think of the war? I think it's going the same way as Vietnam. The people just don't have a heart in America to understand it's not President Trump, it's the people. He wants to finish the job, but just like Vietnam, politics gets in the way.
4: Yeah, Leon, I think you're correct to some degree that politics is getting in the way. I will say one thing, though. Vietnam lasted 20 years. We are nowhere near close to the amount of time to make a judgment call of whether or not it's going to end up that way. But I agree. You're starting to see people, as you mentioned in the call screener, we have to have the backbone to finish the job. I think this administration does, but I also think President Trump doesn't want to be in war. But now you're starting to have all the other voices in the room start to enhance the conversation in a way that could lend to a political quagmire that you see, such as a Vietnam type thing.
5: Yeah, I think he actually does, maybe unlike some presidents, he really, I think, does actually care about his legacy and what he's going to leave behind as any sort of issues. And I think having an open war is something that he probably does not want to have. Now, of course, he could, you know, come up with ways around that. Every president has had to deal with that, really, most of our lifetime. But I do think that is an issue that President Trump is thinking about. And look, it should be. We've all had issues with some of the decisions that are made in this war in Iran. But that's not to be said that there haven't been some movement. Today, I at least can say, unlike a lot of these, we are seeing some changes. You see the economic restrictions actually impacting the future here. At the same time, you have him threatening President Sun. So again, not necessarily good faith negotiations by any means, but at least it's something. At least there is a movement here. We'll get into more of that tomorrow as we'll learn more that comes out of this press conference that will happen in a few hours. That being said, put that to the side for a second. The ACLJ team's hard at work. You heard CeCe Hyle. You sure heard how passionate she was about the situation with Pastor Saul. That's something she's been working on, as Will and I have both said, better part of a decade, all nights. We're dealing with time differences. And she's not alone, by the way. You hear her on this show. You see my brother on the show. But you don't see the vast legal team. You know, we have some kind of spokespeople that show up. You'll see them from time to time. There's a vast legal team that is working all hours of the night to make sure that there are some that see simple, like a student who wants to bring the Bible to school, or some that are literally life and death all over the world. Both are important. Both come without a bill because you support. 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
14: News this hour from Town Hall. I'm Keith Peters in Washington. The U.S. and Canada fall deeper into a trade war with new tariffs as talks collapse and blame is spread. Correspondent Bernie Bennett has more.
15: Each side blamed the other for the collapse of negotiations in Washington late Friday, leading the U.S. to impose 50% tariffs on $20 billion worth of Canadian goods, and Canada setting September 8th as the start of retaliatory penalties. President Donald Trump's import taxes will hit about 5% of what Canada ships to the United States every year, ranging from hockey sticks to tongue depressors. Prime Minister Mark Carney said Ottawa would respond with targeted tariff protection for industries exposed to the new U.S. duties, including some steel products. Bernie Bennett in Washington.
14: Adults are embracing the growing trend of colleges offering a reduced credit bachelor's degree in just 3 years.
16: 34-year-old Giles Sims was sick of getting passed over for jobs because he did not have a college degree and was often told,
17: on your skills assessment, you guys scored the same, so we went with the one that had the degree.
16: So the laid-off web developer turned to one of a growing number of three-year degree programs now being offered around the country. The new U.S. programs let students finish faster by by completing as few as 90 credit hours instead of the typical 120 hours for a four-year bachelor's degree. Critics say the degrees cut corners. Giles says that the programs seem more tailored for a fast-changing job market. I'm Lisa Dwyer.
14: Crews have started to contain a wildfire in the Sierra Nevada foothills that destroyed more than 30 homes as it spread perilously close to neighborhoods in Reno, Nevada. Containment reached 27% and there was no new growth of the blaze. On Wall Street, the Dow by 140 points, the NASDAQ dropped 200, the S&P lower by 21. More details at townhall.com.
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14: Russia is facing a growing gasoline crisis as the war with Ukraine hits its domestic economy. Correspondent Ken Lorman reports.
19: Reports say fuel is available at just 28% of Russian gas stations after Ukrainian strikes damaged more than half of the country's refining capacity. Long lines rationing, poor quality gasoline, and fights at pumps are being reported even in Moscow. While Vladimir Putin calls the crisis non-critical, authorities are reportedly arresting or fining citizens who publicly complain, raising concerns about an even tougher winter ahead. Ken Lorman reporting.
14: European leaders joined President Volodymyr Zelensky in Kyiv for the 35th anniversary of Ukraine's Independence Day, while Russia's invasion, which began in 2022, pushed on. News and analysis at townhall.com. From Washington, I'm Keith Peters. An American driver dominated Washington's streets in a race celebrating the nation's 250th birthday. Correspondent John Scott reports.
20: Kyle Kirkwood captured the Freedom 250, earning his second IndyCar win of the season in front of the U.S. Capitol. President Donald Trump waved the green flag, adding a patriotic moment to the celebration. Kirkwood led 128 of 147 laps and finished more than 3 seconds ahead of Christian Lundgaard. Alex Below placed 20th. John Scott reported.
14: General Manager Dana Brown and the Houston Astros have mutually agreed to part ways. The team announced the move Monday when it was tied for first place in the AL West. Brown's contract was set to expire at the end of the season. Senior advisor Jeff Bagwell and assistant general managers Charles Cook, Gavin Dickey, and Connor Huff will take over Brown's responsibilities. More at townhall.com.
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30: 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I am Larry Elder. 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That's relieffactor.com. watching some of the cable news, you'll see a map of the Strait of Hormuz. They have little lights on there purporting to show you the ships that are not getting through. Now, last week we talked about the fact that they're going through at night. The radar is not picking it up, so I'm not quite sure what these little maps are supposed to pick up. If they're going through of evading the radar to the extent that Iran still has it. So I'm reading this morning, front page article, the LA Times. Trump's pressure plan, which we're going to talk about in a second, for Iran may backfire. Subheadline, new U.S. strategy for economic isolation could have no effect or prompt retaliation. First paragraph, President Trump is betting new sanctions, a naval blockade, and ramped up economic pressure against Iran's trading partners can accomplish what thousands of bombs and missiles could not, force Iran to accept the deal to end the war on U.S. terms. Second paragraph, this is all I want to read. But like other U.S. efforts to force Iran into capitulation, there's one main problem. Iran's Islamic Revolutionary Guard Corps, which has claimed control of the vital Strait of Hormuz and sent volleys of attack drones across the Persian Gulf, may be impervious to such pressure and has plenty of ways to retaliate. All right, that's this morning's LA Times. This morning's New York Post headline, Trump is winning the Iran war, stay the course. I guess it covered two different wars. New York Post says the oil is flowing through the Strait of Hormuz, quote, meaning Tehran's gambit of closing it has failed, end of quote. Says the neighbors that Iran has been attacking have had enough. UAE, United Arab Emirates, quote, last week cut off all transactions, including financial ones, close quote, with Iran. Dubai, for decades, has been a key to Tehran's evasion of sanctions. It's now been cut off. It says Iranian inflation was already running over 90%. Mass unemployment, quote, leaving the regime increasingly unable to pay its regular army, end of quote. Again, entirely different war. Two entirely different perspectives. Quote, now even the Revolutionary Guard Corps should soon feel the pinch, endangering the regime's ultimate linchpin. Close quote. U.S. escorts have oil flowing steadily through the strait, up 200 ships a week and rising, says the New York Post. Quote, now transitioning safely, up nearly 400% from 2 weeks earlier, end of quote. Still below pre-war levels, but enough to, quote, keep oil prices manageable, close quote. Two very different ways of covering this war. The New York Post ends their article with this, quote, Trump and his team need to warn the American people but Iran is cornered, but still has a few teeth left and will do its best to break our will. At this point, the two sides are in the final stages of staring each other down. Now is not the time for Washington to blink, end of quote. This is the Secretary of Treasury, Scott Bessent, number 55.
0: in the Financial Times. President Donald Trump and the overwhelming might of our military have significantly dismantled Iran's military capabilities and weakened its nuclear program. Now we are entering the endgame. At dawn begins an economic D-Day, the single greatest financial offensive ever marshaled against an adversary. The economic pressure comes as the Iranian rial crossed 2 million to 1 U.S. dollar, a historic low for the country's currency. The head of Iran's Supreme National Security Council responded on X, saying if the economic war continues, not a single drop of oil will be exported, neither through the Strait of Hormuz nor from anywhere in the Persian Gulf. Iran will regard any country's participation in or support for America's economic war against the Iranian people as an act of war. Despite this statement, reports do indicate that crossings through the Strait of Hormuz are up 400% over the last 2 weeks. The United States is overseeing vessels out of the Persian Gulf through a safer southern passage. The passage allows for millions of barrels of crude oil to be exported each day. Still, the Iranian remain defiant.
1: The fact that the United States has once again moved from military threats, saying that it will strike and so on, to reviving its old plans shows that they are truly desperate and have no solution when it comes to the great Iranian nation. Therefore,
30: number 59.
2: At President Trump's direction, the United States Treasury has begun Operation Economic Outcast, an unprecedented campaign against the Islamic Republic of Iran and its enablers. In the Second World War, D-Day marked the historic beginning of a campaign with our allies to target and drive the enemy from its positions, including those in third countries. Today, in that same spirit, we are launching an economic onslaught against Iran's financial connections around the globe. Our objective is to sever every economic lifeline that sustains this tyrannical regime until Tehran stands alone.
30: And this is from Fox's foreign correspondent, number 64.
0: I mean, reports indicate that vessels crossing out of the Strait of Hormuz are up 400% over the past 2 weeks. This comes as the United States Navy is overseeing other vessels in the Persian Gulf that have millions of barrels of crude oil on board through a safer passage to the south of the strait. In the backdrop, there is an ongoing U.S. naval blockade, and fresh sanctions are expected for Iran next week.
30: Mike Pence, of course, ran against President Trump. This is Mike Pence on CNN. Ask about his position on Iran if he were VP. Number 63.
3: Well, first, I just want to reiterate, I think President Trump did exactly the right thing, taking the fight for the first time directly to the mullahs in Tehran last year and again this year in Operation Epic Fury. Our military did a brilliant job. The USS Abraham Lincoln is steaming home. I know some folks that were flying aircraft off that ship. They took down 13,000 sites, but then they stopped, Dana, as you suggest. We started into a period of ceasefires. We negotiated the 60-day MOU, which turned out to be for naught. And I think as the president announced strong new D-Day-style economic sanctions, it's going to be absolutely imperative that we keep the pressure on and that we keep the military assets in the region to be able to take the action that I believe is going to be inevitable. Look, you don't make peace with your enemy. You make peace with your defeated enemy. And the kind of rhetoric you heard from the president of Iran this morning proves that the Iranians don't yet understand that they have been defeated, despite the fact that they have been. But I think it's going to be essential that we keep the pressure on, keep the military assets in the region, because I think the time is going to come sooner rather than later when the president and our ally Israel are going to have to go in and finish the job.
30: Secretary Bessent was asked about China and China's assistance to Iran. Will these sanctions apply to China for dealing with Iran? Number 60.
4: Any of those institutions targeted here, is that something that is coming in this campaign, or is the very delicate trade truce with China something that could prohibit you from, you know, going that far and taking that very big step?
2: We want to make clear here today that no one is above the reach of U.S. sanctions, that if they facilitate transactions and are part of the ecosystem that turns Iranian oil into money, into repression, they will be targeted. We find that the best way to engage with countries is through quiet diplomacy, and we are level setting with every country to tell them our expectations. We know who they are, they know who they are, so when the hammer of U.S. Treasury actions falls upon them, they will have no one to blame.
30: Now, when it comes to supplements, two things matter most: that it works and you can trust it. 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
30: 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Now, again, throughout the show, we've been talking about the fact that Trump gets credit for nothing. How about the fact that military recruitment is hitting record levels now in recent times? Why would that be? Why would men and women want to join the military at record levels compared to recent times? Why? A surge in patriotism? Recognition that people are going to be selected and awarded various jobs in the military based on merit, not based on race or on gender or on DEI? Shouldn't President Trump get some sort of credit for a resurgence in patriotism? This is comedian Red Skelton. Back in 1969, number 54.
13: I remember a teacher that I had. Now, I went through the seventh grade. I went to the seventh grade. I left home when I was 10 years old because I was hungry. And I used to, this is true. I work in the summer and I go to school in the winter. But I had this one teacher. He was the principal of the Harrison School in Vincennes, Indiana. To me, this was the greatest teacher, a real sage of my time, anyhow. He had such wisdom. And we were all reciting the Pledge of Allegiance one day. And he walked over, this little old teacher. Mr. Laswell was his name. Mr. Laswell. And he says, he says, I've been listening to you boys and girls recite the Pledge of Allegiance all semester. And it seems as though it's becoming monotonous to you. If I may... May I recite it and try to explain to you the meaning of each word? I, me, an individual, a committee of one, pledge, dedicate all of my worldly goods to give without self-pity, allegiance, my love and my devotion to the flag, our standard, O glory, a symbol of freedom. Wherever she waves, there's respect, because your loyalty has given her a dignity that shouts, freedom is everybody's job. United, that means that we have all come together. States, individual communities that have united into 48 great states. 48 individual communities with pride and dignity and purpose, all divided with imaginary boundaries, yet united to a common purpose, and that's love for country. And to the Republic, Republic, a state in which sovereign power is invested in representatives chosen by the people to govern. And government is the people. And it's from the people to the leaders, not from the leaders to the people, for which it stands. One nation, meaning so blessed by God, indivisible, incapable of being divided, with liberty, which is freedom, the right of power to live one's own life, without threats, fear, or some sort of retaliation. And justice, the principle or qualities of dealing fairly with others. For all. For all. which means, boys and girls, it's as much your country as it is mine. And now, boys and girls, let me hear you recite the Pledge of Allegiance. I pledge allegiance to the flag of the United States of America and to the republic for which it stands, one nation, indivisible, with liberty and justice for all. Since I was a small boy, two states have been added to our country, and two words have been added to the Pledge of Allegiance: under God. Wouldn't it be a pity if someone said that is a prayer, and that would be eliminated from schools, too?
30: Now, Hassan Piker said he wipes his blank with the Constitution. At a rally, Hassan Piker, again, his campaign with all these Democrats, with Zohran Mamdani, with Abdul El-Sayed, and he mocked Charlie Kirk, who's assassinated. Number 33.
14: And another topic on politics. Far left streamer Hassan Piker kicking up a hornet's nest of outrage after leading a crowd and singing a song mocking Charlie Kirk over the weekend. Here's how it went.
30: That's just pathological. I've run out of words to describe this guy. I didn't know who he was when I had my exchange with him on CNN some time ago. We played it for you a little while ago. It's online. You can check it out. Government ownership of housing. And this mocking of Charlie Kirk came up during a panel at CNN with Scott Jennings, number 62.
15: Well, you know, I opened up my social media algorithm this morning, Maria, to find that the principal spokesperson for the Democratic Party, Hassan Piker, was leading a rally last night, reading a rally last night to celebrate the assassination of Charlie Kirk.
16: You know, that's
15: so I love the recitation of the talking points. All of the energy in your party is behind a bunch of violent socialists who have taken over the messaging operation of the Democratic Party. And look, midterms are historically good for the party out of power. I wonder if Democrats are squandering their opportunity because they've outsourced all of their energy and messaging to people who want to fundamentally rip out the United States of America root and branch.
30: Well, what they've done is they've created people who want to rip out America root and branch by this hateful rhetoric against Donald Trump that they know is not true. They created these people. And now they cannot control them and don't want to condemn them. Come back, Secretary of War Pete Hegseth had a response to Tucker Carlson's criticism. 888-971-SAGE. And Ayaan Hirsi Ali was confronted on Islamophobia. Stick around for that.

0: with SRN News. I'm Keith Peters in Washington. Treasury Secretary Scott Bessent has announced a new round of sanctions aimed at Iran. At a news conference Monday, he also warned every country that does business with the Islamic Republic to sever those financial ties or face retaliation from the United States. The sanctions aim to further cut off Iran from the rest of the world economy. Crews have started to contain a wildfire in the Sierra Nevada foothills that destroyed more than 30 homes as it spread perilously close to neighborhoods in Reno, Nevada. Containment reached 27%, and there was no new growth of the blaze, which has held steady at about 23 square miles since Sunday. On Wall Street, a mixed day as the Dow was up by 140 points, the Nasdaq dropped 200, the S&P 500 lower by 21. More details at srnnews.com.
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3: 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Hey, the Second Amendment restricts government. The technology of the firearm is irrelevant. The restrictions on government remains the same, regardless of the firearm. The Second Amendment was not written to grant permission to citizens to own and bear firearms. It forbids government's interference in the right to keep and bear arms, period. Supporting the Second Amendment. This is the Big 1070. The answer. 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
5: 888-971-SAGE, 888-971-7243. I am Larry Elder. We are Salem News Channel. I got a question. So you're a Democrat, hate Donald Trump, of course, by definition. And you support things like a higher minimum wage, even though the higher minimum wage destroyed jobs out here in California for fast food workers. Never mind about that. You support things like a guaranteed minimum wage, which is on the platform of the DSA. You support that. But you don't praise Donald Trump for the Trump accounts. $1,000 in an account every single year until a child turns 18. And you can put up to $5,000 in that account. Or it can go up to $5,000. Some employers are even matching it and doing it. But a guaranteed minimum income is okay. A guaranteed floor of a salary is okay. But guaranteeing $1,000 in an account 18 years consecutively for every child whose parent decides to participate, you can't praise that. Gavin Newsom has. Senator Cory Booker of New Jersey has. Outside of that, if there's another prominent Democrat who's praised it, I don't know who or she is. Or they. Secretary of War Pete Hegseth responded to Tucker Carlson. This is back in March, number 36.
6: In parts of the party, particularly from your fellow Fox News alum Tucker Carlson, he called the war disgusting and evil, and then said of unconditional surrender, which the president has called for, means foreign troops get to rape your wives and daughters. Have you heard these comments, and what's your reaction to them?
7: We're busy executing on behalf of great patriotic Americans with a clear mission that's 47 years overdue, and we're going to execute on that regardless of what people say about it. Yeah, right here.
5: Ayan Hirsi Ali, who was Muslim, was confronted on what this person called Islamophobia. Here's a question, here's her response, number 38.
8: I would like to reiterate the thanks for your time here at the University of Austin. What I wanted to ask you was, you speak of Islamophobia and classes like Black Studies as phony ideological things, but I was curious as to what makes them different. What makes white supremacy different, or like Islamophobia, so different from antisemitism? As they're, you know, we did import many African slaves that died in the millions, and so did South American countries even more so. We did force Native Americans on forced marches that and genocide. You know, there are Muslims being massacred in China today. So what makes antisemitism so different?
9: Two things. One is we have reckoned in America and in Western European countries, we've had a great reckoning with our past. We've addressed the fact that we engaged in slavery. We fought a war. We ended it. We had segregation. We had another major fight. We ended it. We had the civil rights movement. We brought women out of, and by the way, in fighting for all of those emancipations, the people who were heading these fights were constantly quoting from the Bible. They were believing Christians, and they were inspired by

0: Christianity. So number one, we had that reckoning. Number two, anti-Semitism is the oldest hatred in humanity, and you find it, believe it or not, across the entire world. What made the West different after they nearly exterminated their Jews was to have that honest look in the mirror and reckon with what they did. And then that, those campaigns to end it. Islamophobia is a made-up word. It's made up by a political movement that wants to exploit and capitalize on white guilt to achieve its end goal, which is the revival of the caliphate. And the revival of the caliphate is to convert all of us into Islam, whether we like it or not. Those of us who refuse to do that, we will surely be beheaded. I'm sure I'm on top. And that is their end goal. And so they're exploiting these Western part of subversion. This is what this
1: more
0: is
1: on
0: just
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1: 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I am Larry Elder. 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Ayaan Hirsi Ali is a Somali-born Dutch-American activist. She converted to Christianity a few years ago. Here's the rest of her exchange with that student.
0: Go, and so they're exploiting these Western part of subversion. This is one. This is just a guest speech, but I wish that at some point someone here could start a lecture series on subversion, on active measures, on asymmetric warfare. That would get you interested in what it is that the Islamists are doing and how they've become so successful against these great nations with this incredible military and economic structures, and yet the Islamists are winning. Islam is spreading. They're doing better today than they were doing in 2001 after they hit us and we invaded Afghanistan. They've got Afghanistan back. They have Iraq back. They have Syria. And these Muslim governments are shut. I mean, they're shaking in their boots. They're worried about what could happen to them because of the Islamist movement, and that's why the Islamist movement came here. And they're exploiting principles like freedom of speech, freedom of religion, freedom of association, and so on. And of course, these progressive movements that we have here, we've got to understand that, and we've got to become really creative in finding a way of preserving our principles. I don't want to give up on the freedom of speech, but on the other hand, on beating the Islamists at their game.
16: Is there room for compromise between principles?
0: If I want to kill you and behead you, unless you convert to the religion I dictate, what would be the place of compromise?
16: Well, I would not mind converting, as I myself am an agnostic, so have no faith, have no established faith. However, I understand that some people would not share that vision, so.
1: Hey, I'm an agnostic, so I'll convert rather than get my head chopped off. Now, local business group is suing Zoran Mamdani over the plans to open these city-owned grocery stores. Number 61.
17: A group of about 15 minority groups that represent bodega owners are filing suit to stop your city-run groceries. They say that your city-run groceries, and I quote, are a direct assault on minority businesses by a mayor who claims to be a champion of the disenfranchised poor and working class New Yorkers. How do you feel about that? They feel that they're being disenfranchised. And what's your response to their suit and their attempt to stop your city-owned grocery stores?
18: I continue to be fully confident in both the legality and the importance of our initiative to deliver 5 city-run grocery stores, one in each borough, to the people of our city. We are talking about a reflection of a cost of living crisis that has seen grocery prices increase by about 30% over the last few years.
1: This is a group called the Multicultural Business Coalition. Supermarkets, grocery stores, and bodegas. They filed a lawsuit arguing the plan would introduce unfair competition. Well, I continue to be supportive of a plan to put one in each of the 5 boroughs, and these groups, well, Here's what Margaret Thatcher said back in 1976 about socialism, number 50.
19: I give way to the honorable gentleman.
20: Imogen Finchley.
21: There is no doubt that the Prime Minister has in many ways achieved substantial success in the economy. Yeah. There is one statistic that I understand is not, however, challengeable, and that is that over her 11 years, the gap between the richest 10% and the poorest 10% in this country has widened substantially.
22: That's right.
21: How can she say at the end of her chapter of British politics that she can justify many people in a constituency such as mine being relatively much poorer, much less well-housed, and much less well-provided than it was in 1979? Surely she accepts that is not a record that she or any Prime Minister can be proud of.
19: Mr. Speaker, all levels of income are better off than they were in 1979. But what the honourable member is saying is that he would rather the poor were poorer, provided the rich were less rich. That way you will never create the wealth for better social services as we have. And what a policy! Yes, he would rather have the poor poorer, provided the rich were less rich. That is the Liberal policy. Yes, it came out. He didn't intend it to, but he did. I give way to the honourable gentleman.
23: I'm extremely grateful. The Prime Minister is aware that I detest every single one of her domestic policies and have never had that.
19: And I think that the honourable gentleman knows that I have the same contempt for his socialist policies as the people of East Europe who have experienced it have it for that. I think I must have hit the right nail on the head when I pointed out that the logic of those policies are they'd rather have the poor poorer. Once they start to talk about the gap, they'd rather the gap was that. Down here. That. Not that. For that. So long as the gap is smaller, so long as the gap
24: Order.
19: Is smaller, they'd rather have the poor poorer. You do not create wealth and opportunity that way. You do not create a property-owning democracy that way.
1: When that guy first made the comment, he said, relatively poor, relative to the people that are getting wealthy. In other words, both of them are getting wealthy. But as the Prime Minister said, they're more concerned about the gap. Not that both of them are, in fact, getting wealthier. The rich are getting wealthier faster. That's bad. Never mind that the poor are also getting wealthy. We've had all of these years of single-party rule here in California. And what has been the result? This is Steve Hilton running for governor as a Republican, number 37.
25: Well, the case for change, which is what I've been making up and down the state, is pretty overwhelming, Dana. You know, we've had 16 years of one-party rule. We got the highest cost of living in the country by far, highest poverty rate, highest unemployment rate. Almost every day there seems to be another announcement of a business that's leaving.
1: And,
25: it's just too much for people.
1: And the gap between the rich and the poor has gotten wider here in California. 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
5: And one-party rule is just not the way you get good results. And I think people can see California isn't working. If you look at the polls, they're actually tightening. Right after the primary, the gap between me and Becerra was 25 points in the first poll. The next one, 18 points. We had our own poll that showed it at 14 points. And now we're hearing about a poll that's out next week where the gap is under 10%. So I don't know. I think that this could be one of the big upsets of 2026. And I'm certainly working hard to make that happen.
6: 888-971-SAGE, 888-971-7243. I am Larry Elder. We are Salem News Channel. I really can't quite figure out how it is that these people who talk about affordability can't look at California, where Democrats have dominated this state for years, 20 years. Single-party rule, supermajorities in the Senate, supermajorities in the Assembly, highest gas prices in the nation, average price of a home twice that of the national average, massive gap between the rich and the poor that they purport to claim about, more homelessness than anywhere else, more legal immigration than anywhere else. But this is a model that the Democrats want to run on. That, and of course, hating Donald Trump. This is Lee McGowan, a podcaster, who on CNN made an assertion that she could not back up. Number 35.
7: It's like, I am called a domestic terrorist constantly by my government. My president just stood at the State of the Union and said the Democrats are evil monsters who should be killed. If that person...
8: No, the president did not say that. Wait a minute.
7: Okay,
8: no, you have to be accurate.
7: He said, I will be accurate. Okay, Tim,
8: for anyone to be killed.
7: Tim,
8: I'm sorry, that's
7: right. Tim, I will be accurate.
8: Yeah, the president never called for anyone to be killed.
7: But okay.
8: I just want you to be honest. Yeah. I like you way too much. Let me be that wrong.
9: Let me give her... Okay, Tim,
7: my point
9: let's give
7: is,
9: her an opportunity to correct what she said.
7: The American government... is
9: but
7: already
9: he didn't
7: he did not say he wanted
9: know.
7: He said we he were the enemy and we were terrible. Would you say that that is
8: I
7: fair?
8: Think he did say he looked at the Democrats and said these people are crazy, but Lee,
9: he said
8: I like
9: they should
8: and
9: be ashamed
8: I,
9: can
8: and,
9: I can
8: and,
9: I
8: and Lee, I like
9: yeah, but
8: far
9: I,
8: too
9: I,
8: much to let you be
9: but
8: that
9: he's
8: wrong.
9: Right
8: you cannot
9: that
8: say
9: Trump
8: the president of the United States called
7: correct I was being hyperbolic and I
8: well you have to be accurate not hyperbolic
9: go ahead
7: okay
9: because we have to
7: okay my point
6: okay I was being hyperbolic and I apologize. He's a fascist, he's a racist, he's a Nazi, he's a dictator, he's a tyrant, he's Mao, he's Stalin, he's Mussolini. But I was just being hyperbolic. I so apologize. But he's disgusting. He's undermining our democracy. He wants to throw people in jail. But I was just being hyperbolic. Once again, you casually say BS like that, and you're going to train a whole bunch of young people who are clueless, who get their news from their smartphones, who don't read and brag about not reading, to buy into it. And then you're shocked when people like Hassan Piker become popular and you cannot control them. I am Larry Elder. Let's resume this tomorrow. God bless.
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12: News this hour from Town Hall. I'm Keith Peters in Washington. The Trump administration is preparing to revoke the visas of up to 200,000 foreigners.
13: If it happens, it would be the largest single mass revocation of visas in U.S. history. State Department documents obtained by the AP show in the coming weeks, so-called B1 and B2 visas issued between 2016 and this year would be revoked. In a social media post, Deputy Secretary of State Christopher Landau called out people who, he says, tried to use these visas to get into the country and then apply for asylum. In the past 18 months, the State Department revoked about 175,000 visas for people who have been convicted or accused of crimes, as well as for people who spoke out publicly against U.S. policies, mostly in the Middle East. Ed Donahue, Washington.
12: Treasury Secretary Scott Bessent announced the most sweeping sanctions in U.S. history aimed at pressuring Iran to reopen the Strait of Hormuz and end the ongoing war. Correspondent Bernie Bennett explained.
14: Bessent warned any state or entity intent on continuing financial support of Iran.
15: Every country has a defined timeline to shut down activities we have identified. If they do not take action, we will do so unilaterally through Treasury authorities.
14: And he gave an example of what he meant.
15: Every branch of Bank Mellie must be shuttered and dark.
14: The secretary says Treasury is working with the military and the intelligence community to carry out President Trump's strategy. Bernie Bennett in Washington.
12: Crews have started to contain a wildfire in the Sierra Nevada foothills near Reno, Nevada, that destroyed more than 30 homes as it spread perilously close to dense neighborhoods. On Wall Street, a mixed day as the Dow was up by 140 points. The Nasdaq dropped 200, with the S&P 500 lower by 21. More on these stories at townhall.com.
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12: Gas station giant Buc-ee's has sparked a backlash in Ohio over one of its frequent trademark infringement lawsuits.
17: Texas-based chain Buc-ee's Limited says in its lawsuit that the logo for Beaver's Mini Mart in the city of Beaver Creek too closely resembles the chain's Buc-ee brand Beaver. The first Buc-ee's location in Ohio opened about a half hour from the Mini Mart. Critics have attacked Buc-ee's online and are boycotting its stores. The Mini Mart's home city has passed a resolution making the Beaver an official part of its history. Buc-ee's seeks a jury trial in federal court. Rich Thomason reporting.
12: Taiwanese prosecutors have charged nine people, including one from NVIDIA and two from Supermicro, for illegally exporting high-end AI servers to China. NVIDIA spokesperson Patrick Rutherford says the company is cooperating with Taiwanese authorities. News and analysis at townhall.com. From Washington, I'm Keith Peters. The Trump administration is taking emergency action it says will expand gasoline supplies and lower prices at the pump. Correspondent Mary Rose reports.
18: Beginning September the 1st, the EPA will temporarily allow E10 gasoline to be sold with a higher vapor pressure limit, effectively ending federal summer blend restrictions early. Officials say the move could add hundreds of thousands of barrels of gasoline per day. The waiver runs through September 15th and may override stricter rules in California, Texas, and Arizona for up to 20 additional days. Mary Rose reporting.
12: The Boston Symphony Orchestra and its musicians have agreed to a 48-hour extension of their collective bargaining agreement. This move suggests they could be nearing a deal to prevent the first strike in the ensemble's 145-year history. More on these stories at townhall.com.
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22: Oh, yes, it is. What is up, my friends? Welcome into it. It is a Monday, greatest day of the entire week. We are setting that tone, going to carpe diem all over this place. It's what we do each and every day here on the show. Hey, hope you had a great weekend. Holy cow, a lot of things happening from the weekend. A lot of buzz still lingering out there of the Trump administration. Some of the decisions that's being made, good, bad, and indifferent. We'll break it all down for you here in just a moment. Also, Jim Pfaff, the Conservative Caucus. We'll have him on the program at the bottom of the hour. We're going to get an election update. Where are we at with messaging from Republicans? Where are we at with messaging from Democrats? We played a clip over the weekend on our Big Monster broadcast on the weekend about the Democratic Socialists of America, and they had a Zoom meeting that has now been leaked as public, saying that the Constitution of the United States is their biggest threat and an obstacle that they have to get through for their quote-unquote revolution in this country. Oh, yeah, they said it very openly, very publicly, I mean, they're not very shy in hiding it, that they hate the Constitution. They hate the rule of law. They hate the way that we are at in the nation. And I don't mean to focus on the negativity, because I like to focus on what we're doing in the awesomeness that we are. But, man, it's pretty evident on the differences between what's at stake going into the season for the midterms of 2026. So we'll cover all that and a heck of a lot more. As usual, welcome into it, broadcasting out of the heart of the nation, doing our thing.
2: Doing live!
22: 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No, I take that back. One more week, right? Oh, yeah, we do have one more week. That's right. next week's the 31st. I don't know. After a while, it's all kind of a blur. The first Monday of the month is when the newsletter comes out, so we have 2 weeks. 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Reason.com and sign up for that one. Also, if you want the podcast of the show on any of your favorite podcasting sites, by just going to your favorite podcasting site and typing in the full name of the show, The Voice of Reason with Andy Hoosier. All right, lots to get to today. Hopefully you had a great weekend. Let's jump right into it, shall we?
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22: So breaking news today, talk about messaging on the campaign trail. The Trump administration focusing on Iran and foreign policy. Is that the winning ticket for this one? I don't know that it is, but he is adamant that we are going to now have what he's calling, and he had a press conference today with Scott Bessent, the Treasury Secretary, on an economic D-Day, putting sanctions on five of the most, quote, vital lifelines of the nation of Iran, with the statement coming from Scott Bessent today saying that they would put sanctions on other issues. Iran exploits, according to Bessent, on, quote, digital assets, technology, gold, aviation, and shipping, saying that in other nations to prop up their, they use those industries to prop up their economy there. And according to Treasury Secretary Scott Bessent, saying the new sanctions would impose on Iran's targets the five most vital lifelines financially for the country. Now, the heads of national security for Iran have responded to this statement, saying that they would, quote, retaliate in a seismic manner to any sanctions and will consider any country supporting said sanctions to be an act of war. So, you know, take that with a grain of salt. We'll see whether Iran actually retaliates or not. I don't know if they have the capability of doing much, but they're doing obviously something since this is still going on. At the end of the day, that's good news. I'm conflicted on this one because, look, we need to deal with Iran. I'm glad Donald Trump is dealing with Iran. I'm glad we're not doing it solely through military to where we're going to have boots on the ground, which, by the way, there have been a lot of people still advocating for the Trump administration to put boots on the ground in the nation of Iran. We don't want that. We don't want long-term wars. We don't want long-term conflicts. We don't want to be over in the Middle East for another 20-plus years doing this kind of garbage. We want out. We want to see an exit plan. We want to see something done. So I guess in that term, it's a win, right? I guess. On the other hand, how well do sanctions actually work? We've had how many sanctions on the nation of Russia over the past 5 or 6 years, and how well has that worked? I mean, they were kind of prepared for it. They don't really care. They're just kind of doing their own thing, and they're just fine with all the sanctions that we put on them, including, by the way, the new ones that we just slapped onto them this past week, thanks to the bill that Lindsey Graham, the former late Lindsey Graham, senator from South Carolina, had imposed or wanted to impose. They voted on that right before they left for recess, and so now we have new sanctions on Russia. What did that do? Not a whole lot, but at the same time, I guess they're there, so we make ourselves feel better. I don't know how much of an impact this will have on the nation of Iran, because Iran just don't care. They are the ideologues, they are the religious nuts, and they feel like that whatever they're doing is justified by God, so therefore it doesn't matter. And they're still being funded, by the way, on the dark side, behind the scenes, by Russia and by China, who get most of their energy, at least China. Russia sends their oil to Iran, they process it, and then send it over to China. That's how this process usually works. So both of them are very directly tied with the nation of Iran, and they're going to continue to get whatever resources that they need to keep up being the rebel black sheep of the family in the Middle East, doing what they do. So I don't know that this is necessarily going to help us in any fashion, but Donald Trump, I'm really wishing that he would kind of, you know, do these policy changes, because I'm glad we're not doing military boots on the ground. I'm glad there are other options. I don't know whether this is going to be an effective option or not. And at the end of the day, people just don't care about what's going on in the Middle East. And I think that's where he's missing the boat here. Do it. Get it done. Don't make a big deal about it.
2: keep it under the radar. Focus on domestic issues. When you're out doing your rallies and you're doing your big events for candidates all around the country. He just did one from Darling Graham in South Carolina, I want to say on Friday, right before this weekend, because tomorrow is the runoff, which we're going to talk about a little bit more in depth tomorrow on that for the show, for that runoff with Darling Graham, who in the debate last week openly said, I have no clue about anything about foreign policy, but I support the military. And I guess that's good enough now. We don't need to know about foreign policy. We don't need to know about actual policy of what's going on. We just support the military and be the rubber stamp for the Trump administration, or any administration for that matter, to do what they need to do. And just an elected official be like, okay, cool. Like, I don't know that I like that idea, but no, that's not good. I don't like that. But here we are. So that's the decision from today. We'll see whether that what kind of response we get from the nation of Iran and other nations willingly putting those sanctions onto Iran or not. At the same time, Donald Trump has made an announcement that he's putting 50% sanctions on Canada. This comes after he said he was freezing sanctions on Canada because the USMCA negotiations for the trade deals were getting better. And now we're going to put 50% sanctions on imported goods, on raw materials like metal and even finished products like automobiles coming from the nation of Canada. They're now responding, saying they're going to cut off electricity that they send to us. So, hey, you know what? It's another day in 2026. And I think we should all just lump it up to that one. There is another foreign policy issue that I want to address for just a moment that I think maybe I have a little bit different approach on it compared to what we've heard in the mainstream media and some of the talking heads out there.
5: Live.
2: No, let's go to, there we go.
21: What's trending today?
2: I just had to slip that one in. Why not? So I want to go to, for just a moment, the agricultural sector and what we're seeing with the announcement that the Trump administration made, I want to say on Thursday or Friday last week, regarding beef prices and importing beef from around the world to relieve some of the farmers here on the home front and to lower prices for consumers. Now, remember, we're going into an election season. All people care about, which is why I'm trying to hint, hint, wink, wink, elected officials, hint, hint, wink, wink, Republicans, stop talking about foreign policy and start focusing on what's going on here. Because at the end of the day, all consumers care about, all voters care about, is whether their prices are low and everything's happy hunky-dory on the home front. That's all they care about, which is why we got to stop talking about Iran in the foreign policy. Get it done. Don't make a big deal out of it. Don't make it a big elaborate thing. Keep us posted. Be aware of what's going on. But, you know, talk about some other things more as more of a priority. Nonetheless, on the beef side, if you heard the announcement, Donald Trump sent out a Truth Social post on at the end of last week, whenever it was, Thursday, Friday. And here's what he had to say. He said, today I concluded a deal to substantially lower the price of ground beef for working American families. As everyone knows, under President Biden, beef prices soared at their fastest rate, and the American beef herd fell to its smallest size in modern history. As we work to rebuild this herd and help our ranchers for the next 90 days, the United States will allow up to 300,000 metric tons of product for ground beef to be imported with no out-of-quota tariff. We have a commitment to this beef that will be sold at 25% below current market prices. This deal will reduce prices for Americans while giving space for our great American beef herd to grow again. Thank you for your attention to this matter. Now, in, you know, just like clockwork, and it's expected, it was anticipated, agricultural leaders, you know, the farm bureaus of different states, all these different agricultural groups came out in opposition to this move, saying that it was going to hurt and harm American farmers. And with this beef being imported probably from Argentina or from Brazil or from Australia or wherever this is coming from, that a lot of farmers are not very happy about this at all. And in fact, many are going on social media to talk about how bad it is. One of them, I don't remember the handle on this social media, so I apologize, but a farmer out there in the fields with his cattle that openly was opposing this and said
20: people
2: this.
20: People are getting all excited about Trump's new deal bringing in 300,000 metric tons of ground beef into the United States. The government doesn't get involved when the price is too low. Consumers definitely don't complain as well. So when your ground beef was $3, $4, even $5, you weren't complaining at all, and the government wasn't stepping in. So now that it's high and we're profiting in the ranch business, the government wants to get involved and find a way to make it cheaper. So they're going to bring in a bunch of cheap Argentina and beef. I try to put myself in Donald Trump's shoes, where he's got a bunch of people complaining about beef prices, high prices of this, high prices of that. I don't like government getting involved in things, and I think it's about time that ranchers are able to profit well. It's been an industry that's been extremely tough. So I would lean more towards annoyance with the interference of the government, and we should let the ranchers succeed and be able to profit as much as they can during this time. From a consumer's point of view, I bet a lot of you are very happy and would like to eat beef at a cheaper price. So that's kind of my take on it.
2: All right, so a lot of things to break down on this conversation. I will respectfully disagree, and here's why. To some degree, at least. I agree with him in the fact that government needs to stay out of the private sector. Let the supply... Apparently in society, I don't know when this kind of got off the rails, we have forgotten the whole concept of supply and demand. Like, we've completely forgotten that idea, and you're right. Right now, for those that don't know, we have a 75-year low when it comes to the size of cattle herds across the country. We have the least amount of cattle in this nation than we have in 75 years. That, to me, is kind of a problem, right? I mean... This is at a time when population is growing, like you and I population. We're sitting at 320 million people in the country. We continue to grow vastly with our population rates. We have a higher demand, and we have a herd size nationwide that's at the lowest point that we've seen in 75 years. That's a problem. And a lot of it, for those that don't know, is due to drought conditions, due to the extreme heat. We haven't heard much of the story this year. Last year, I remember, at least here in Kansas, where I'm based out of, there were a lot of cattle farms and major cattle fields where there were hundreds of cattle just dropping dead because it was so hot and so dry that they were just overheating and just dying, which was insane. This year, we still have the drought conditions. We still have heat, maybe not as bad a heat as what we had had last year, but we still have a lot of crazy heat. We have a lot of drought, which means what? That means there's no pastures for them to graze. There's no grass for them to eat, which means farmers either have one or two choices. They kill off their herds and they sell off more cattle than what they need to, or they spend a buttload of money to buy grain to feed them grain instead of feeding grass out in the field. That's a tough choice. But most of them have chosen to sell off a large portion of their herds. That means for a higher demand with more people eating meat, and especially with the MAHA movement of the eat real food, not eating overly processed garbage, but trying to get it directly from the farmer, you have a way higher demand, and you have less herd, less animals, less cattle to actually do that. What do we do about that situation? Let's break it down when we come back around the corner for your Monday here on The Voice of Reason. Stay here.
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21: Making common sense great again. 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
2: Yeah, welcome back into the program. Great to have you today for a Monday. Setting that tone. Gonna carpe diem all over this place, baby. Trying to cram that 10 pounds of reason into that 5-pound bag. Trying to rebrand the millennial generation one radio listener at a time. I know I'm probably triggering a lot of you out there. Andy, what are you talking about? No, hold on. Let me explain. So we're talking, for those of you who are just joining the program, we are talking about the beef prices, the announcement of the Trump administration, 90 days, not a long period, 90 days of allowing imports of 300,000 metric tons of beef to come in to help consumers lower meat prices, help the farmers out here on the home front, and then we go back to normal. I don't think that's necessarily a bad thing. I don't know if it's maybe the best approach, but I understand what the Trump administration is trying to do. Farmers, on the other hand, obviously, and it's expected, not very happy about the move.
20: Where he's got a bunch of people complaining about beef prices, high prices of this, high prices of that. I don't like government getting involved in things, and I think it's about time that ranchers are able to profit well.
2: All right, so for those that don't know, again, with meat prices going up, for the first time in a while, many ranchers are actually starting to make some decent money on their cattle because of the higher prices. It's a whole crazy, wild thing that we have forgotten in society called supply and demand. The herds are at a 75-year low, and we have an increase in demand, not just based on population growth around the world and here in the United States, but also we had the MAHA movement, the Make America Healthy, the Eat Real Food, getting rid of the overly processed garbage, getting rid of the plastics, getting rid of the chemicals, and wanting to go directly to the farmer to where we can eat something from farm to plate. Like, why not? And that's what we're trying to do. So there's a way higher demand, and we're at a cattle herd that's 75 years at a low, with the least amount of cattle that we've seen in 75 years. That's a major problem. What Donald Trump says is that, hey, let's hold off here. You don't have to sell your herds and sell them off. You need time to rebuild. You have to build these herds back up. Let's import some meat temporarily. We drive down some prices. The affordability issue is relieved a little bit going into election season because, remember, we do have to look at every decision being made from every angle, from every political aisle, every side of the aisle, based on what's going to actually win over voters going into the midterm season. We're going to bring in some meat. We're going to lower some of the prices. And then you have an opportunity for 90 days. Obviously, it's going to take longer than that. But you have a 90-day period where you don't have to sell a whole bunch of your herd. You can begin rebuilding your herd. You relieve that stress. You don't sell a lot of your cattle. You start rebuilding those herds up again, stock up, and then we don't rely on the foreign meat any longer. We have larger herds again, and then we get back to a stable motion. We get back to a stable routine here. It's really not that bad of a thing. And even, I'm going to go as far as this, which is very controversial, especially for a Mr. Conservative, doesn't want to, you know, hand out freebies and all the goodies here. I'm open to even subsidies for these farmers when they're not selling their herds.
23: Say what?
2: And here's why. Because as he mentioned, he doesn't want government involved in their business. Hate to break it to you, in the agricultural sector, and farmers know this better than anybody else, every aspect of your livelihood, your farm, growing crops or raising cattle or raising chickens or raising hogs or whatever else that you do, every aspect is out of your control. You are not a private entity. I mean, you're a private person doing a job, But every aspect is out of your control. The price of gas and the price of diesel and the price of fuel to put into your tractors and everything else that you have. From when you purchase the grain, the price of the seeds when you actually purchase those to plant those in the ground. The price of the tractors when you actually buy everything. The weather that's going to destroy it. That's why we have herds that are so low right now with the heat and the dryness and the drought that's been spreading across this country, killing off the herds, killing off the grazing lands that you have to actually do that, and then wildfires on top of that, and then hail that destroys your crops. Nothing is in your control. And if you do survive all that, and you have your crops that actually grow, and you have your herds that are there, then you go and sell it to the market. How much do you sell it for? Well, that's out of your control as well. That's based on the market as well, based on whether there's a lot of it, and it's good quality, it's not good quality, the demand at the time. All of it is out of your control. Government's always there. If it was purely a private market thing, and like the farmer itself went and sold it to certain places for their demand, that would be a different story, but that's not the case. So, yeah, I'm all for subsidies to take care of the farmers while we do this process.
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1: With SRN News, I'm Jason Walker. Postal Service advancing a Trump administration plan to strengthen oversight of mail-in voting as the issue moves through the courts. USPS finalizing a rule requiring voter eligibility list and unique tracking barcodes for federal mail ballots. The administration says the changes are designed to prevent ineligible voting and improve election security. Treasury Secretary Scott Bessent announcing a new round of sanctions aimed at Iran. He also warns any country that does business with Tehran to sever those financial ties or else face severe retaliation from the United States. Crews have started now to contain a wildfire in the Sierra Nevada foothills. It's destroyed more than 30 homes. Several people have been hurt. SRN News.
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4: Yes, it is. What's up, my friends? Welcome back into it. Moving through your Monday here. I know I probably triggered a heck of a lot of you over this last half hour with that statement, but nonetheless, I stand by it. 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Become the latest Hoosier-holic. See what I did? See what I did?
5: Yeah.
4: Go and check out the website for that one. And we'll see. I mean, the beef prices are, look, part of the affordability agenda. Do I want free markets? Yeah. Do I want the supply-demand market to actually run? Yeah. Do I want farmers to make money? Absolutely. But if we have a 75-year low with a herd size, it's time to rebuild. You can't rebuild it if you're selling off all of them to try and keep up with that demand. Import some temporarily, and then you allow them to rebuild. Then you back off on the imports, and then you allow the herds to actually get back to where they need to be. Everybody makes some money, and then we allow the supply-demand market to actually take hold again, and we're all hunky-dory. I think that's the proper way to go. And I know farmers obviously don't like it. The ag leaders, expectedly, came out as opposed to it. But look, you know, if nothing is in the private market anyways, the businesses themselves, the farmers, are not the ones that are making deals to sell their cattle. They go and take them to slaughter, and they go to a slaughterhouse, and then the governments, the state governments, are ones that are going around the world saying, hey, buy our beef, buy our soybeans, buy our corn, buy our stuff. It's not a private sector thing. It's not just in the private sector and leaving government out of it. They have every bit of control over how these things actually play out. So, look, it's a good temporary move. Is it a long-term win? No, absolutely not. I want beef made in the U.S. of A. I live in Kansas. I want to go down the street, which I have a lot of farmers within a mile of where I live, and go and buy their beef. And I'm still going to continue to do so. But, you know, if they need to back off a little bit to rebuild their herds, all the power to you. Let's go to our phones here, shall we, as we talk about what the heck's going on in the markets going into midterm season 2026.
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4: 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Happy to have on the program. He is with the Conservative Caucus. Love having this guy on the show, Mr. Jim Pfaff. Jim, how are you, my friend?
6: Doing well. How are you doing, Andy?
4: Living the dream every day. It's good to chat with you as usual, man. We are moving through midterms here, and I got to admit, I am somewhat perplexed of the opportunity that Republicans and conservatives have right now to really shine in Operation Let Democrats Do Really Stupid Crap in this midterm season that would harm them. And for some reason, we can't gain any momentum right now. What the heck's going on?
6: Well, I mean, when there's no momentum on Capitol Hill for the things that people want, then you get a real sense of why momentum might not show up elsewhere, because that's what elections are about. I mean, Republicans and Democrats have to make a case to Americans for what it is that they want. And the case they make is the one that Americans are going to pay attention to. If you're not making the case, then obviously, people are not listening. And it's not enough to say we passed a housing bill. Like, that's all fine.

0: Yes, actually, I think it's bad because I didn't think we needed a housing bill. What we need is other areas of government getting the freak out of the way,
1: yeah,
0: and stop a lot of the stupid crap that they're already doing. You remember the financial crisis of 2007 was not caused by markets. It was caused by government. It was a long-term problem where you ended up having mortgage-backed securities that mixed good and bad mortgage loans that started to be sold because the government was requiring banks to make bad loans.
1: Right.
0: And under the guise of equal housing and making sure that, black folks and other people of color could sell houses. But, you know, that's really not what ended up happening. There were a bunch of bad loans made in bad areas of the country that where people just could not afford what they were doing, and it caused the whole financial markets to go down.
1: Yeah.
0: So whenever you're doing things in government to try to make people do things, you create inefficiencies that cause other problems. What Americans want is for government to get the freak out of the way, to stop the massive growth of government that tells every one of us what to do. I mean, it doesn't matter if you buy a fan at the store or if you are trying to build your house or so many other things. Government's right in the middle of it, and they cause problems that they come back and say that they want to fix. They want what Americans wanted when they elected Donald Trump and when they elected Republicans to take Congress in 2024 is to change all that.
1: Right.
0: And Democrats have worked very hard to stop any efforts, but then you got Republicans that are weak-kneed, unwilling to make the changes that Americans voted for. And so what do you expect?
1: Yeah, it's unfortunate. We do have an opportunity for messaging, though. And because of the amount of money that we have between the RNC, the MAGA super PAC, and the lack of money the Democrats have, we have an opportunity for great messaging right now. Whether we have a lot of work we still need to do, which is obvious, and as you just mentioned, a lot of things we need to address right now, but the messaging is prime. I mean, we have a great opportunity to, number one, let the Democratic Socialists, the DSA members, shoot themselves in the foot and sabotage their own movement to try and win people over by openly saying that the Constitution is their enemy and it's an obstacle for their revolution that they want to have, which they've openly said publicly now, and for Republicans to say, look at what we have done, what we've tried to do, and what we want to do. Jim, do you think right now, I mean, we just saw today as well the announcement from the Trump administration with Scott Bessent on the economic D-Day for Iran. It's needed, I guess. It's better than actually having boots on the ground. But at the end of the day, when we have the prime opportunity for messaging, does foreign policy need to be the front and center? Because as far as I'm aware, most voters don't really want to focus on foreign policy issues right now.
0: Well, you know, James Carville famously said in the 1990s, it's the economy, stupid, and he was right. And he was saying that related to the 1996 election. And, Americans, by the way, Americans are concerned about what happens internationally. They do care about a lot of that. And frankly, there has been pleasure in some of the things Donald Trump has done internationally. I mean, it's not like it's all bad. But at the end of the day, when a person pulls up to the gas pump and they're paying twice to fill their gas tank once or twice a week than they were before, then that frustrates them. There was one of the real positives that was happening when Donald Trump first came in 2025 and his poll numbers were way up is that gas prices had gone down significantly from the Biden administration.
1: Within months.
0: Now, it's yeah, that's right. And it's not like gasoline is the only issue, but it's a tangible issue that people feel every single day. They drive to work, they have to fill up their gas tank. People aren't working at home where they don't have to deal with that all the time. And so they feel it and they respond to it. So, yeah, I think, listen, I get what Donald Trump wants to do in Iran, and I generally, in the broad outlines, agree with what he wants to try to accomplish.
1: Right.
0: But the only way that Americans are going to vote for Republicans, notwithstanding whether they have a lot of money or not, and they do, they're winning the money game right now, and that may pull them out. But the thing that really energizes the American people towards getting things done for voting for a party is when they feel like that party's addressing their personal issues. In 1984, Ronald Reagan, in his first term, had a bad economic run for 3 years, but they did the right things. And by mid-1984, everything was getting better. And then he could run that Morning in America commercial.
1: That's right.
0: And everyone could feel it because they were feeling it in their daily lives. And that is the message that has to drive what takes place in November. And there are some good news. I mean, you know, there are jobs that are growing. There are new jobs being created because companies are, since they can immediately expense investment, they're doing a lot of investment. And that's starting to have a very positive effect. The unfortunate thing is that's not what the American people know, because they're not feeling it all over themselves all day long when they run to the gas pump.
1: That's exactly it. You're absolutely right. And I was hoping, I was really hoping for the midterm season this year, that's the kind of message that we would get, is that, you know, Good Morning America kind of message from that reelection of Ronald Reagan. I wanted that in this midterm season, and we were on the trajectory to do it until this Iranian issue, obviously, like you said, caused the gas prices high, and now we're seeing some other problems and the beef prices and sanctions and tariffs and the trade wars and everything else that's going on, that we kind of saw a little bit of a stalling, but we're still in the transitionary phase from big government running things to, I mean, look, every job that's been created so far in the past year has been private sector job, not government job, not the expansion of the deep state, not the expansion of the big government, but private sector jobs. Medium incomes are going up. Inflation is well down compared to what it was under Joe Biden. We have a lot of great things going on. We just have to showcase that stuff, Jim.
0: That's exactly right. And government jobs have gone down. That is a message that should be told.
1: Yeah.
0: Like, you know, there have been hundreds of thousands of federal jobs that have been eliminated, thanks in part to my friend Russ Vogt, who runs Office of Management and Budget. He's done a fantastic job of dealing with a lot of those issues. And FYI, that message was being told all the way through 2025. Where is that messaging?
1: Right.
0: I mean, that is the story that people want to hear. And they listen, Americans don't sit around and make sure that they technically understand why they're feeling what they're feeling. And if they did do that, if they had the time in their lives to do that, they might get that message. But because that's not going to happen, because they have to live their daily lives, you have to tell the story. And you just don't hear that story very much. And you definitely don't hear it on things like the Save America Act, which everyone wanted to happen.
1: Right.
0: And is not happening because you've got feckless, weak leadership in the Republican Party in Washington, D.C.
1: Well, it's
0: those
1: unfortunate.
0: Those are the things you do that make people excited to vote for you.
1: That's exactly it. We have an opportunity here, and it seems like we're not utilizing that opportunity because they do want more regulation. They don't have a platform. They've openly said, we don't know what our platform is yet other than we hate Donald Trump. We have a way better opportunity to message all the cool, great stuff that we've been able to do. Let's talk about some more of that when we come back around the corner with Jim Pfaff, the Conservative Caucus. Stay right here.
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8: This is Albert Moeller for townhall.com. The most amazing development on the American political landscape right now is the emergence of socialism. Yeah, I said it, socialism. Just recently, CBS News launched a major investigative study looking into political support for socialism. Among the key takeaways are the fact that among those who identify as Democrats, 58% have a positive view of socialism. Only 32% of Democrats said they had a positive view of capitalism. It gets worse. Among respondents with a college degree and even higher, 71% say they have a positive view of socialism. The most obvious influence over these students is leftist professors teaching leftist ideologies. The culture of elite education is teaching university students wrong lessons about the economy, and it's doing so in so many different ways. Students' increasing support for socialism shows it, as do the polls. It's a seismic development when you think about the future of civilization and the future of the United States of America. I'm Albert Moeller.
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1: Yeah, that's right. 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You can find all the information right there. The agenda, the platforming, the messaging of Republicans versus Democrats going into midterm season for 2026. What is the platform of the Democrats other than Donald Trump's evil? Like, is that all they have? It is interesting because apparently they're focusing on Donald Trump bad and, again, social issues, identity politics. Donald Trump today, by the way, holding a press statement and saying that we're going to hold schools accountable for the wokeness in their children.
2: Every public school in America is now on notice that if they tell a child that they're trapped in the wrong body, they are committing child abuse.
1: Oh, my.
2: And as we remove the far-left extremism from the classroom, we're taking historic action to ensure that every child in America has access to a first-class education. The United States spends more money on education than any other country in the world by double, and our results should be better than they are. I would look at lists where we're rated out of the 40 top nations, were rated number 38.
1: All right. So, Jim Pfaff, Conservative Caucus, theconservativecaucus.com. We talk about some of the messaging. I mean, if Democrats, if all they have is the wokeness and the identity politics, I mean, why not cut the head off the snake on that one, right? I mean, I like that messaging. Let's do it.
3: It's definitely part of it. I mean, I think that's what one of the things that really animates voters right now. It did in 2024. You know, Donald Trump did talk about these issues extensively during his campaign, and Americans have rejected it. I can remember a time a couple decades ago or more when there was one doctor in Trinidad, Colorado, who was doing sex change operations, and I don't know, he might have done a few dozen a year or something like that. Like, it was a really small, kind of odd thing that people would look at and wonder what was wrong with those people. It was literally considered a mental health issue in that time. And frankly, it really is. It doesn't mean we got to be mean to everybody and castigate them and throw them off to the side. But in so doing, it definitely doesn't mean that we need to be honoring that sort of lifestyle as something preferable, which is exactly what Democrats have tried to impose upon Americans. It wasn't just, hey, we want to reason with you and think differently about it. You know, you just need to, we want to convince you that you need to treat these people differently. It wasn't that at all. They were trying to impose it on us, and they've been imposing it on young children. And it is absurd. It is real, truly child abuse that you take a young person and put them on all these medications that are supposed to change their sex, and then ultimately physically harm them by having them change their body when they have no perspective on life at all. Right. There's no way they can make that distinction. And then you've got a lot of parents, mostly liberal parents, who have been told that their child's going to commit suicide, so you're going to have to do something. It really is child abuse that's been going on a massive scale in this country. And Donald Trump's right to call it out. I think we got to change it. But you know what would really help change this problem in schools? He talks about it happening in schools. We spend so much money in schools. A basic problem with all this is that governments is the monopoly educator in this country. Yeah, there are private schools. There are some charter schools, but those are essentially run by the school districts. And there's homeschooling, but right. That is such a small number of children. You might have some schools that do this sort of thing, and you might need to address that in law, but you wouldn't have the ability for all this to be foisted upon young children at the force of a government gun, literally.
1: Yeah, it's a really great point. Jim, we got about 30 seconds left here. I know we talked about the flaws of what Republicans aren't doing on the campaign trail, but with all the primaries that we're going through and more DSA candidates winning in their primaries and shock and awe on the country, are you optimistic that we can still hold our majorities, or where do you think if the elections were held today, how do we look?
3: Well, I think, and then when you look at the numbers, there are very few toss-up districts in both the House and the Senate. The reality is, though, the messaging has got to get right. You have to motivate your voters to get out to the polls.
1: That's right.
3: That is the key in elections like this.
1: Work in progress, the Conservative Caucus. Go check him out, Jim Pfaff. We always appreciate it, my friend. Keep up the fight. We'll get you back on for another update soon.
3: Thanks, Andy.
1: Always a pleasure. We love it. We'll see you back here tomorrow for a post-Monday celebration. It is the Voice Reason. I'm Andy Hoosier. We'll see you on the radio. Bye.
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0: News this hour from Town Hall. I'm Jason Walker. United States and Canada have fallen deeper into that trade war. New tariffs likely to raise prices for products in both countries, each side blaming the other for the collapse of the recent negotiations. U.S. Trade Representative Jamison Greer says the new Canada tariffs actually cover just a fraction of U.S. consumption.
1: This is something where we don't actually expect a huge impact. I mean, the Canadian situation may be different for them. I know they view it differently, of course, and that's fine. But for the U.S. small business, for the U.S. manufacturer, for the U.S. worker, you know, this is a way for us actually to try to get wine and spirits back on the shelves in Canada. It's a way to make sure that our small dairy farmers who have had very limited access into Canada for a long time. So we're actually worried about our small businesses to make sure they get the kind of access they need.
0: Russia is facing a growing gasoline crisis as the war with Ukraine hits its domestic economy. Here's Ken Lorman.
2: Reports say fuel is available at just 28% of Russian gas stations after Ukrainian strikes damaged more than half of the country's refining capacity. Long lines rationing, poor quality gasoline, and fights at pumps are being reported even in Moscow. While Vladimir Putin calls the crisis non-critical, authorities are reportedly arresting or fining citizens who publicly complain, raising concerns about an even tougher winter ahead. Ken Lorman reporting.
0: In the meantime, European leaders joined President Volodymyr Zelensky in Kyiv. That for the 35th anniversary of Ukraine's Independence Day. And now both countries in the war have escalated continued aerial attacks. And officials say both sides now have had a number of civilians killed in the last 2 weeks. More on these stories, townhall.com.
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0: Buc-ee's sparking a backlash in Ohio over one of its frequent trademark infringement suits.
4: Texas-based chain Buc-ee's Limited says in its lawsuit that the logo for Beaver's Mini Mart in the city of Beaver Creek too closely resembles the chain's Buc-ee brand Beaver. The first Buc-ee's location in Ohio opened about a half hour from the Mini Mart. Critics have attacked Buc-ee's online and are boycotting its stores. The Mini Mart's home city has passed a resolution making the Beaver an official part of its history. Buc-ee's seeks a jury trial in federal court. Rich Thomason reporting.
0: Taiwan charging 9 people with illegally exporting high-end AI servers to China. Advanced semiconductors, primarily made in Taiwan, have become a major point of the competition between the United States and China. Breaking news and analysis, Town Hall.
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9: 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It's Kevin McCullough, Monday through Friday, on That Kevin Show. And now, from the Connors and Sullivan Broadcast Studios, the man who is not what he wants to be, but is way grateful that he's not who he used to be, here's the Kevin!
14: All right, welcome in. It's Kevin McCullough. Welcome to a brand new week. We've got a lot to get to today, and I'm hoping that you will stick around for the full version of Money Monday, because here at That Kevin Show on Monday, we do talk about your money. We talk about how to protect it, how to grow it, how to keep it safe, how to make it more useful over time. And we've got some great experts. David Fisher is going to be with us, gold and metals expert. Fox Business contributors Lou Bassanese and Hillary Kramer will also both be with us before this day is done as well. And Alex Bauer is going to join us from the Moms for Liberty group. She was at the Sophie Cunningham rally over the weekend at the Barclays Center in the New York area, where the Indiana Fever were taking on the New York Liberty. And I don't understand. I don't understand what the objection is. Why can't girls just have their own locker room? Why can't they just have their own safe space to be? I thought that we were all about believing in protecting the women. I thought Title IX was all about helping them have, you know, the type of equality and justice when it came to sports that they deserved and wanted. And a lot of times, you know, if they didn't have their version of, you know, a sport that was available to them, they had to play on the men's team. Who wanted to do that? Why can't we just let girls be girls? Just seems frustrating. Anyway, that's all coming up on today's show. I hope you'll stick around for all of it. I did wake up this morning to some pretty interesting news, and that is this. Secretary Scott Bessent is today announcing that something called Economic D-Day is being unleashed against Iran. And you know that Iran has spent months threatening the world over the Strait of Hormuz. Don't cross us. Don't challenge us. Don't ignore our rules. Don't cooperate with the Americans or else. Well, the ships are moving, and that's the part that Tehran cannot explain away. Traffic through the Strait of Hormuz has begun recovering despite Iran's threats, even as the regime announces new penalties for vessels that refuse to play by its rules. Some ships are using routes Iran doesn't recognize. Others are sailing with their transponders switched off, making the precise traffic picture difficult to measure. But the larger point is becoming harder for Tehran to hide. Intimidation isn't working the way it once did. Iran, naturally, is handling this with all of the composure that you'd expect from a bunch of crazy goat herders. Mohsen Rezai, the regime's new security chief, IRGC, warned that countries cooperating with America's economic campaign could be treated as committing an act of war. Tehran is also threatening retaliation against neighboring countries and economic interests if they help Washington tighten the screws. Threats, more threats, so many threats. And then some threats about the previous threats. Here's a thought. Maybe Iran's nervous. Because while Tehran is busy telling everybody what terrible things it might do, Treasury Secretary Scott Bessent is preparing to tell the world what the United States is actually doing. Bessent calls it an economic D-Day. He says the administration intends to marshal America's financial power to isolate Iran and force countries still doing business with the regime to make a choice: keep financing the terrorists or maintain access to the world's most important financial system. That's not another bomb run. That's not a sortie by an airplane. It's potentially far more painful because Iran needs money. The regime needs oil revenue. The IRGC needs resources. Terrorist proxies don't operate on good intentions. Missiles aren't free. Neither are drones or weapons, programs, internal repression, or the sprawling security apparatus required to keep an increasingly unhappy population under control. Follow the money, and eventually you find the regime's oxygen supply. Washington has already targeted smaller Chinese refiners and is increasingly forcing the question Beijing would rather avoid: how much economic pain is China ready to absorb for the privilege of keeping Tehran afloat? That's the ballgame, friends. Not some speech at the United Nations, not another European diplomat announcing that everyone has had a productive meeting, not another Iranian official threatening Armageddon before lunch and asking for negotiations by dinner. Money. Take away enough of it, and eventually the regime has to choose what it can still afford. Now, the Iranian president, Masoud Pezeshkian, has acknowledged the economic pressure his country faces, even as other regime officials insist the new American campaign is an act of desperation. Both of those things, by the way, cannot be true. If America's economic pressure is meaningless, then why are you threatening countries that cooperate with it? Huh? Why do you warn Gulf neighbors, the same neighbors you were shooting at just a few months ago? Why rage against sanctions that supposedly won't work? Why all the noise? Simply put, because Tehran understands what's coming. None of this means Iran suddenly becomes harmless, quite the opposite. A wounded regime with the IRGC still at its disposal can be exceptionally dangerous. Iran has spent decades using terrorism and proxies and regional intimidation as instruments of state power. Nobody should expect the men running the system to discover humility because their currency is collapsing. Desperate regimes do desperate things, so watch them, but don't rescue them. That's the mistake Washington has made too many times. Apply pressure, watch it begin to work, become frightened by the consequences of success, and then offer Tehran an escape hatch before the pressure finishes the job. Not this time. Bessent is promising the toughest economic isolation campaign yet, aimed not merely at Iran, but at the foreign buyers, banks, commercial networks that allow the regime to keep functioning. That's good. We like that. Iran's leaders have spent years telling the world that they would control the Strait of Hormuz. The world believed them because they could make shipping companies afraid. Now the ships are beginning to move again. The rial is collapsing. Oil revenue is under attack. And Iran's leaders, threatening practically everybody and anybody within shouting distance. Funny thing about power, when you actually have it, you don't have to spend much time telling people about it. Iran wanted the world to believe it owned the Strait of Hormuz. This week, 1,000 ships moving through the strait are starting to say otherwise. That's how you know that Iran's D-Day has begun. Because they don't have a means. They don't have a way. They don't have any capacity to follow through on their threats. And the Strait of Hormuz is exactly where they would start with that. You gotta be careful of China. You gotta make sure that they're not sending them weapons. You gotta always have one eye on Russia and make sure that they're not being a bad actor. But right now, Tehran is completely isolated, and they're completely alone. And if we do what we need to do quickly under this pressure, it will matter, and it will make a difference. Kevin McCullough, so glad to have you with us. We start a brand new week of How Do We Live with Doug Becker coming up next. It's right here on That Kevin Show at thatkevinshow.com.
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23: 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Avoid the confusion. This is where you get the truth.

0: 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Kevin McCullough.
1: 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It's the Monday edition of That Kevin Show. 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Just go to thatkevinshow.com for more. At this point in the show every day, for a little more than 2 years now, we have been asking a very big question, and that is simply, if our culture doesn't like God, really has no use for his word, looks at us with suspicion at best and hostility at worst, how are we supposed to live in that context? And on that note, I've invited pastors from across the country to join us, and I'm so pleased to be welcoming back Doug Becker to the broadcast this week. He is the pastor of theology at Emergence Church in New Jersey. If you want to know more about everything that they do, it's emergence.church. Doug, you asked if we could take a look at a very important topic this week. Why should we be, given the context of what the culture is and what we're up against and everything that we have to do, why should we be focused on the centrality of a concept called forgiveness?
2: Well, I think that the reason why forgiveness is important for us to pursue is because we need to be not just telling but showing the gospel in our lives. If we believe that God has forgiven us in Christ, that God extends that to the world, we can talk about that all day long, but do we actually show the reality of that, how it has changed us, and how we can be like our Lord in how we treat other people, how we look at other people?
1: Well, I don't know of probably a more significantly, distinctly Christian idea than forgiveness. If you know, we talk a lot about world religions, and of course, Islam seems to be in the news every day. There's no concept in Islamic theology or practice that countenances things like unconditional love or forgiveness or mercy or grace. And I'm not deeply steeped in Buddhism or even Judaism for that matter, but I know that in terms of forgiveness, what Christ does for us is on par with nothing else in world faiths today. And it is one of the distinctives that makes Christianity wholly different and set apart.
2: Yeah. Obviously we follow Jesus Christ. And when that is the human being whom you follow and whom you pattern your life after, I think this is a big part of what life looks like. In other religions, when you look up to those whom they see as kind of the model to follow, whether it's Muhammad or Gautama Buddha or whoever, right, that's going to look radically different than if it's Jesus Christ whom you follow in his footsteps. You go,
1: What does the scripture say about forgiveness? Is it just a New Testament gospel thing, or is it something that shows up
2: across scripture? Yeah, absolutely not. That's a good question. I think we see it all over the place. I mean, not just in how we relate to God and what is necessary in light of our sin. You see it in human-to-human relationships as well. Who can forget Joseph with his brothers who sell him into slavery, right? And how his confidence in what God is doing and has done allows him to do that. You think of how David is towards Saul when he has opportunities to put him to death and stuff like that. All kinds of things. And those are just the big examples. There's a lot of other little examples throughout the Old Testament that you see as well. The way, for example, that Hosea is to be towards his unfaithful wife. I mean, and right, Jesus right there on the cross, the guys who are nailing him to it, Father, forgive them, for they don't know what they're doing. Luke 23:34, stands out to us, especially when we're thinking Holy Week. Yes.
1: So what's the first scripture we're going to look at this week?
2: So I think the first scripture that I would just like for, I want everybody to be on the same page that this is something that is not really a negotiable thing for Christians. This is inherent to what it means to understand the gospel and to be transformed. It's not optional for the follower of Jesus. And so I think that we can think of scriptures, like one scripture that comes to mind all the time is simply the Lord's Prayer in Matthew 6, right, where he says, where we finish the Lord's Prayer, forgive us our debts as we have forgiven our debtors. And then he kind of caps it off with a comment there, for if you forgive others their trespasses, your heavenly Father will also forgive you. But if you do not forgive others their trespasses, neither will your Father forgive your trespasses. And the thing that I think is interesting about passages like that, and Jesus says stuff like that in numerous places. He says it after the parable of the unforgiving servant in Matthew 18, which we'll be looking at. He says it in Mark 11, 25. He says it in Luke 6, 37. These very strong statements that seem to tie our relationship to with God very, very tightly to forgiveness, almost to the extent where it causes a theological problem, right? You know, like, if you don't forgive, neither will your heavenly Father forgive you. I'm like, I'm sorry, I don't remember that in Romans, you know? And I don't think Jesus is saying, like, we earn God's forgiveness through salvation. But clearly, I think what Jesus is doing, the way that I understand these things, is that he's saying that forgiveness is such a basic, it's not easy, but it is such a basic part of what it means to truly understand what God has done for you. And if you do, then you are going to have a heart that is oriented towards forgiveness that actually achieves it in this life.
3: How do I know that I'm forgiving someone biblically, or I'm just being walked on and being nice to them and saying, all is well, even if maybe I can't judge whether they've been repentant or not?
2: That's important. It's important to understand what forgiveness is, because really it's a word that you can load a lot of different stuff into, you know, and make a lot of excuses for yourself, really. But the way that I think of it is, more importantly, biblically, I think the way that it's portrayed, it's forgiveness is when I choose to let go of resentment, bitterness, and the desire for revenge against someone who has sinned against me. Hmm. Okay, so I no longer find satisfaction in another person's punishment for what they've done, right? That doesn't mean that they might still be needing to face consequences, but I don't have a heart satisfaction in that. I no longer entertain negative thoughts about them in my head, right? That's something I think we can all relate to, right? Imagine this person really getting their comeuppance. Here's a big one. I genuinely pray for God's blessing in their life. Father, forgive them. They don't know what they're doing. Notice how Jesus pairs love your enemies and pray for those who persecute you. So I genuinely can pray for their blessings, and I do pray for their blessings. I see them as a human being created in the image of God, deserving of my love. And I do desire some degree of reconciliation, like a restoration of relationship. I think all those things are facets of forgiveness, and you get them more modeled for you than – it's not like we have a Bible passage that's like, let's define forgiveness, at least not that I'm aware of.
3: But does forgiveness mean that the person that needs the forgiveness from me has – righted the ship completely, and that I should go back to being the same in terms of that reconciliation? Or is there...
2: I don't think it implies either of those things.
3: Okay.
2: I think, you know, the command to love your enemies and pray for those who persecute you, you don't have the word forgiveness there, but I think clearly that's the idea that's there. And that's an important thing about biblical, like, word study, yeah, right? You don't need the word to be there. That does not, if they're your enemies, that does not at all imply that this person has turned, you know, has made amends with you. But you raise an important point too. On the other end of it, it doesn't necessarily mean that that trust has been restored. I always like to think, like, let's say you let someone house sit for you and they steal your stuff and you find out about it. You can forgive them, but that doesn't mean you have to let them house sit again, right?
3: Jean Valjean. Yeah. We got the whole thing there with the candlesticks. Well, and I've loved this word picture since my pastor used it 150 years ago. But forgiveness is the act of releasing the person from the guilt that would destroy your life in not releasing them. I think that it, in many ways, it does more for the person who gives the forgiveness than it does for the person that receives it. Because you don't have any control over how the person receives it, but you can know the spirit with which you offer it. All right, we are friends, this is only Monday. We are just getting started. Mm-hmm. Doug Becker is going to be with us all week talking about this concept of forgiveness. Doug, thank you for kicking off the week on such a good note.
2: You're welcome. Thanks for asking me to be with you.
3: You got it. Kevin McCullough coming right back. Don't go anywhere.

0: With SRN News, I'm Jason Walker. United States and Canada falling deeper into a trade war. New tariffs likely to raise prices for products for both nations. Each side blaming the other for the collapse of recent talks. Postal Service advancing a Trump administration plan to strengthen oversight of mail-in voting as the issue moves through the courts. USPS finalizing a rule requiring voter eligibility list and unique tracking barcodes for federal mail ballots. U.S. forces striking another vessel in the eastern Pacific, killing two people accused of trafficking drugs. U.S. Southern Command says it's the first strike in about 2 months. Taiwan has charged 9 people with illegally exporting high-end AI servers to China. This is SRN News.
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any a reason to have anxiety as we head into the next stretch of 2026? There's things I'd like to accomplish. There's things that I have not yet accomplished. There's details and decisions and dollars and effort and will I do enough? Will I be enough? Will I be able to handle enough? And at the end of the day, with all of the anxiety that I can work up, I won't add one more layer of anything significant to my life in worrying about it. I won't. Worry doesn't accomplish anything. And anxiety doesn't get anything done but more, you know, more efficiently or better or more thoroughly. And this is why I was thinking about this fear not command, because there's just not much we can do about the stuff that we don't control. And that's why what they say, what Psalm 27 says, is such an encouragement. When in Psalm 27, fear not is best translated as just don't do fear. Like we don't do roller coasters or I don't do pizza or whatever. Somebody uses the expression I don't do. We should just don't do fear. That's what we should do. And I can hear you saying to yourself, but Kev, how do we do that? Just don't do it. That sounds like pie in the sky. That sounds like something that, you know, you tell somebody when you're not really thinking something through all the way. Well, I would disagree with you. And I would also say this, that we can draw great encouragement about not fearing, because in every place where God instructs us not to fear, He also always quickly adds, for I am with you. So when He says, don't fear, do not fear, be not afraid, have no fear, all the different ways that it's phrased in Scripture, in almost every one of them, there's a corresponding phrase that comes after it that says, do not fear because I am with you, because I am the Lord your God, because I am here. I'm not going anywhere. I am with you. God, the God of the universe, the God who made us, the God who made the world around us, the God who made every living thing that crawls, the God who is in charge of knowing the entire future, the God who made us in our mother's womb, the God who's allowed us to be here to this day, the God who sent His Son to the cross so that He could take our sins, so that we could believe, so that we could have new life, so that we could be reconciled to Him, the God that has the power over all of that, He's the God that says, don't fear, because I am with you. That's a significant thing. He is with us. So, if He weren't with us, it would be impossible not to fear. If He weren't with us, we would have anxiety. We would have worries. We would have right to worries because we can't handle all of this on our own. But the important point is that He is with us. So as I was thinking this through, I thought, I'm going to start my week out differently this week. I'm just not going to do fear. I'm going to encourage you. Let's not do fear. Let's not have anxiety. Let's not be tied up in knots about things that we don't control. Let's instead bring every thought captive of what we do control. Let's make the choice to honor those that we have given our vows to. Let's make the choice to be respectful to our children, even when they are not respectful to us. And I mentioned some of these specific things because they're all things I've struggled with in the last few days. Let's be the people of honor. Let's honor the God who says that He wants us not to fear. Why? Because He is here. He made a promise to us that we wouldn't need to fear because He is already here. And one of the great freeing, liberating moments of my life this weekend, after all of the worries of last week, after all of the worries that this week can contain, after I've looked at spreadsheets and timelines and deadlines and all the rest, all of it comes under that command, don't fear. And why? Because He's here.
And what does that ultimately

0: mean for us? If he's here and we have no need to fear, then this is the only place we need to be, is with him. I'm Kevin McCullough, coming right back. More of your Monday straight ahead. 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
5: 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The answer. This is the reason why the left is having a meltdown. This is AM 1070 and FM 1033, The Answer. Here he is from New York. That Kevin. Kevin McCullough.
0: Welcome in. It's Monday, maybe the last Monday of freedom for a lot of people because the school year's on us and everything's going to be getting crazy again. But we're glad you're here. I'm also glad that David Fisher is back with us on this Money Monday. And David, the market, it can never really decide what it wants to do. It's up, it's down, it's all the side. And that's one of the reasons why gold and silver is so important. Because it helps offset some of that market indigestion, if that's how it can be described. But last week, you had the metals market had a good week.
7: A huge rally. This is all because of the Treasury mate and out of the blue historic announcement. Kevin, this announcement by the Treasury is probably the biggest news that I will report on your program so far. I would say for sure this year, if not since President Trump took office his second term.
0: Wow.
7: So this is big news. It shocked Wall Street, shocking just about everybody, and it shocked the markets, causing gold and silver a massive rally upward. But here's what the Treasury did. They made an announcement last Wednesday that they're going to double the level of government debt, long-term Treasuries buybacks. What this doesn't mean is that the money going into Treasuries, they just are providing liquidity because the 10-year, the 20-year, and the 30-year Treasury market are having some liquidity issues, and they're losing money, especially the 30-year, when you're an investor. So at a core, it means the Treasury needed to move large amounts of money into what you call longer-term debt, 30 years, to provide liquidity for that market. And here, simply put, if you own an older Treasury, it wasn't trading very effectively. It was meaning you're losing money. And so the Federal Reserve or the Treasury says, we're going to make it easier for you to liquidate. You don't have to go to find an investor or a dealer. We're going to buy it. But this is just an historic announcement. It caused the markets to change rapidly, obviously. The Dow went up, the S&P went up 0.5%, 0.3%, and the NASDAQ up 0.2%. But gold, 4.35%.
0: Whoa!
7: Silver even more at 5.83%, all because when the yields go up in a Treasury, and it went up as a result previously the day before, it was at the highest point since 2007, this caused the Treasury yields to come down. And so when Treasury yields come down, the dollar comes down and gold and silver rallied. So this was a huge, huge shot in the arm catalyst to the gold and silver market. It confirmed what I've been saying. We're in a major bull market in gold and silver. The equity market stocks didn't have to go down because of the rally in gold and silver in the last 4 years, and they didn't do it last week either. So this tells us the strength of the gold and silver market in the face of usually we have to have stocks go down for that to happen, but that is definitely not the case the last 4 years and certainly not the last 5 days last week.
0: Yeah. I'm just curious, economic D-Day in Iran, meaning we're going to put more and more sanctions on them. Does that have any impact on what we're talking about?
7: Well, not really the dollar market, because it's going to cost money for us to do that. You know, gotcha. We haven't been getting a lot of money from sanctions. This is more about, you know, us playing the same playbook as Japan. That's what we're really doing here.
0: Well, let's explain that, because I know you wanted to discuss that.
7: So we're following in the exact same footsteps of Japan. The announcement when they did it in 2012 was significant, and certainly it's significant in the Treasury market. So what did Japan do? They created a program called liquidity enhancement auctions. Basically, they're going to do the same thing as what our Treasury is doing, what they did. But here's what happened. When the Bank of Japan intervened in their market, it caused their currency to fall significantly. 31% of the value was lost in the Japanese yen in 3 years. That's a huge downward movement.
0: Yeah.
7: What happened to gold in Japan? it rallied those 3 years. So the market is interpreting the same movement that Japan did, and they're having all kinds of currency problems. They're throwing all these fixes at it, and obviously we're following in the footsteps. This is kind of like a Hail Mary's pass, see if it hopefully will work. But so far, it doesn't look like it's doing much. Nothing's changed fundamentally. We're not paying down any debt. It's just rearranging the maturity date of securities. Other people, Michael Howell of Capital War, saying this is just a real sign that the Fed's going to print more money or issue more debt. He also says that Bessent can't permanently hold down the Treasury market yields. Another analyst is saying the yields are going to rise to 6%. 5.33% was the high. Now we're talking about 6%. Other insiders are saying clearly they're going to debase our currency. One guy, Graham Summers, I've been following. He's been spot on. He said this is they had to either defend the Treasury market or defend the dollar, and they always choosing to defend the Treasury market. Therefore, the dollar is going to take it in the shorts, and others are saying the same thing. Goldman Sachs says long-term yields are going to go higher. They're also saying gold's going to go higher, silver's going to go higher. JP Morgan is saying that there's a huge shift in our debt. And Mohammed El-Iran says that we're not even focusing on the problem, which is $40 trillion debt we just hit. And another person ending with this, they said we're caught in a doom loop. A debt that hit $40 trillion. It took the United States 200 years to reach the first $1 trillion. And just recently, Kevin, it only took 95 days to hit $1 trillion. So we're not fixing anything. And that's why Bank of America, Michael Harnett, is saying, get ready for a huge rally in gold and silver.
0: Well, there's only one place, friend, if you're listening, that I do my gold and silver buying from, and I have for years, and David Fisher and Landmark Gold is exactly that place. 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
0: Just 2 weeks before his tragic assassination on September 10th, 2025, conservative leader Charlie Kirk sat down for one of his final interviews to wrestle with a timeless question. Does God still speak today? That conversation became the foundation for the powerful and provocative new documentary, Can You Hear Me Now?, that explores prophecy, faith, scripture, history, and the role believers are called to play in our culture today. 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
5: 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Larry O'Connor, Mike Gallagher, Alex Marlowe, Scott Jennings, Hugh Hewitt, Larry Elder, Jay Sekulow, and Kevin McCullough are right here. 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The Answer. No drink minimum. 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
0: Kevin McCullough, and I am so excited to get to have you with us every single weekday. Thank you for making us your choice of where you spend your time. I know that you don't have to be with us. I know that you don't, there's no obligation to be here. That's what makes it so special. The fact that you choose to be. And as a way of thanking you, I want to give you some goodies. I want to give you some free tips. I want to help you on a Money Monday save some money. Maybe you can invest it. I don't know about you, but I've noticed over the last many years that my health insurance for my family has gotten just more and more and more expensive. And that's why I wanted, from the very moment I heard about him, I wanted to meet Vic Pritchard at DFW Direct Insurance. And when I did, I was so glad that I had. He helped us improve our coverage, cover more things, and spend nearly $400 less per month in doing so, which is an amazing thing. And they're not like any other advertiser I've ever had on my show. I'm using them myself. I want to recommend them to you. If you're self-employed or you're a small business or you're a family just looking for health insurance that's more affordable, maybe just someone who feels like you're paying too much already, just know that Vic and his team are licensed in all 50 states. On average, they help the average person save about 38% on their insurance cost. For us, they got us into a plan that is $400 a month cheaper than what we were paying, and it has expanded coverage. There's more things being covered, and there's no copay. I don't have to pull out of pocket and say, here's $100 for the doctor's appointment. I don't have to do any of that. There's no copay. There's no minimum deductible. My premium is my premium. And this is an incredible, incredible situation. They've been in business since 2009, and you're going to get the personal firsthand experience and service that I got when I talked to Vic for the first time. So I asked him, I said, Vic, I'm going to want to tell all my listeners about what you've done for us. You've saved us so much money. That's nearly $5,000 for the year. Let me tell people to call you. He said, here, I'll do you one better. Let's give them my cell number so that when they call, they can talk to me directly. Here it is, 817-449-5557. 817-449-5557. Call and say, Vic, I was listening to Kevin. He said to say hi to you, and I know you've saved him a bundle of money. What can you do for me? Friends, he's got more than 20 different companies that he can shop to customize your plan through. He can help cobble together a custom plan for you. Maybe there are parts of coverage you don't need. Maybe you're past childbearing years and you don't need childbearing possibility. Well, that you shouldn't have to be paying for it. That's the kind of stuff Obamacare did. They made you pay for stuff you never used. How about you just pay for what you need? That's what Vic is going to help you find, discover, and eventually settle on. And I think you're going to be so thrilled. 817-449-5557. 817-449-5557. 817-449-5557. We've got an incredible second hour straight ahead coming up. We're going to some thoughts on that Sophie Cunningham rally that took place. Coming up, More Money Monday. Alex Bauer is going to be with us. She attended the Sophie Cunningham rally, but also Lou Bassanese and Hillary Kramer, both from Fox Business Channel. It should be a great, great hour. We're going to try to help your portfolio not have indigestion today as best we can. So I hope that you'll stick around for that. Kevin McCullough, super proud to be with you, and thank you for letting me in your life. I never take it for granted. Come see me at thatkevinshow.com.
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10: News this hour from Town Hall. I'm Jason Walker. Supreme Court delivering an initial victory to the Trump team that, in its efforts to strengthen mail ballot security ahead of the 2026 midterms. Correspondent Ken Lorman has more on the story.
11: In a 6-3 ruling, the justices lifted a lower court injunction blocking key provisions of President Trump's executive order in California and 22 other states. The plan would create a federal list of eligible voters and direct the Postal Service to deliver ballots only to those voters. The White House calls the measures common sense steps to protect election integrity. Ken Lorman reporting.
10: United States and Canada falling deeper into a trade war. New tariffs very likely to raise prices for products on both sides of the border. Each side, of course, blaming the other for the collapse of the recent talks. Treasury Secretary Scott Bessent announcing a new campaign against Iran.
12: It's called Operation Economic Outcast.
13: An economic onslaught against Iran's financial connections around the globe.
12: Bessent says every country that tethers itself to Iran should expect to share in its isolation.
13: Every country has a defined timeline to shut down activities we have identified.
12: Iran warned it would respond harshly to new sanctions. Its currency has hit a record low, but Iran retains a key strategic advantage, its attacks and threats on ships in the Strait of Hormuz. Ed Donahue, Washington.
10: European leaders have joined President Volodymyr Zelensky in Kyiv for the 35th anniversary of Ukraine's Independence Day. UK Minister Andy Burnham, brand new on the job, making his first major trip since taking office recently, joining a number of other leaders for the occasion in Ukraine. More on these stories, townhall.com.
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10: In Louisiana, an 8-year-old child has died after being infected with an amoeba while swimming. Lisa Dwyer explains.
16: A family spokesperson says Lillian Smart died Saturday evening after being diagnosed with an infection caused by a rare amoeba called Pagliaria filariae, which can shoot up the nose and cause an infection. On average, there are fewer than 10 cases of the infection in the U.S. annually, and for years has been seen almost exclusively in the summer in the southern part of the country. Cases are nearly always fatal. I'm Lisa Dwyer.
10: A growing number of colleges offering three-year degree programs, which cut 1 year off the traditional bachelor's with reduced credit. Advocates say the programs are a solution to college affordability crisis and is considered to be a godsend for non-traditional students. Breaking news and analysis, Town Hall.
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19: Featuring the music of Dick Tunney and the Dream in Color Orchestra. 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It's Kevin McCullough, Monday through Friday, on That Kevin Show. And now, from the Connors and Sullivan Broadcast Studios, the man who is not what he wants to be, but is way grateful that he's not who he used to be, here's Kevin!
0: All right, welcome in. Kevin McCullough, glad to have you with us. We still have a big hour in front of us, More Money Monday, and a couple of important thoughts about some of the stuff that went down this weekend. Huge weekend, by the way. You had the IndyCar race in the Grand Prix in Washington, D.C., and then you had then you had the WNBA. The WNBA. W does not stand for men in bad wigs. It doesn't stand for men in bad dresses. It stands for women. Women's National Basketball Association. That's what it stands for. And the interesting thing about that is that we're still having this discussion about why it can't mean that, supposedly. And I don't buy it. I don't think most normal people buy it. I think it's common sense that people are like, nope, sex is it's a good and decent thing. We should have it divided up by the sex that you were born as, and that's the way it should work. But no, we're still having this debate. So coming up, Alex Bauer is going to be with us. She is the head of Moms for Liberty out of Bergen County, New Jersey, which you may see her a lot on Newsmax and Fox News. But she's going to be with us to talk about what it was like at the rally itself. But just a few observations by somebody who watched the coverage. I watched the social media reels that got posted after the rally on Saturday pretty closely. In fact, more than once, because I wanted to make sure that what I was seeing was what I was seeing. And what you have is a crowd that shows up to support Sophie Cunningham. And a pretty uncomplicated proposition. Girls deserve locker rooms and sports of their own. Another crowd shows up to oppose them. And based on what I watched, some of the descriptions of the demonstration don't look a lot like the video. So I'm going to trust my own eyes on this. This wasn't some overwhelming counter-protest drowning out a few lonely people carrying signs. The women's sports crowd had a substantial presence outside Barclays on Saturday. But forget the headcount for a moment. Here's what's not in dispute. Inside Barclays Center, the New York Liberty ran three scoreboard messages welcoming transgender fans during halftime. Why? I don't know. But that's what they thought it was necessary to do. Welcome transgender fans. Three different messages. One night after the team refunded paying customer Julie Potter for a scoreboard message thanking XXXY. Athletics founder Jennifer Say, because it didn't meet the team's standards of positive celebratory content. So you have this person who all she wants to do is just say thank you to Julie Say, who founded XXXY, which is a clothing company. And they don't let her run her message, but they do run the, if you're trans, we're proud of you and so grateful that you came and blah, blah, blah. It's all very... I don't know. It's just ugly. None of it makes sense. None of it is common sense. And so these two groups gather, and you've got there outside the Barclays Center, you've got the two groups that are kind of doing their own protests. And you almost have to admire the clarity, because outside the arena, a Fox News digital reporter tried to interview a pro-trans counter-protester, and they declined. Okay, fair enough. You don't have to talk to a reporter. Nobody owes a reporter an interview. But what happened next wasn't quite so defensible. People surrounded him, waved flags in front of the camera that he had, put signs in his face, put stickers on his back, chanted over him for nearly a minute. A photographer working with him had his glasses taken and, according to Fox, never returned. NYPD eventually walked the reporter away from the crowd, all because a reporter showed up with a microphone outside of a major sporting event where a controversial news story is taking place. And that's where the spectacle even became more revealing than I think the people participating in it intended. If your argument is good, make the argument. If you believe women's sports should include transgender athletes, a.k.a. male, explain why. If you believe biological males should have access to women's locker rooms under certain circumstances, make that case too. I'll disagree with you, but at least make the argument. Surrounding a reporter and preventing him from asking questions doesn't advance anything, and neither does shouting down anybody that tries to speak. And none of it answers the question that brought everybody to Brooklyn in the first place, which is, do girls get anything that's actually theirs? That's really not complicated. I have a daughter. Compassion for somebody else's struggle does not obligate me to pretend her interests don't count. Nor does treating another person with dignity require me to surrender every distinction between male and female. Those things can coexist. In fact, they have to. Biological sex matters in athletics because male and female bodies are different. Those differences matter in competition. They can matter even more in contact sports, and privacy matters in changing rooms for reasons parents understood perfectly well long before any of this became a national political argument. Girls deserve their own sports. Girls deserve their privacy. Girls deserve a locker room that belongs to them. And if somebody wants to argue otherwise, this is America. Show up, bring a sign, grab a microphone, make your case. But don't tell the rest of us that compassion requires pretending biological differences don't exist. Don't scream over somebody asking questions and then complain that nobody understands your position. You didn't do anything to explain your position. Reality doesn't move because a crowd gets loud. And neither should any parent who loves their kid today. If we don't understand this by now, we've lost what it means to be Americans. We don't cater to one tiny, small segment of the population that is segmented that way purely from their own choice when it has to do with violating the inclusion and privacy, space, and field of play of half the country. Girls have come too far. Title IX was fought too hard for. There are too many things that have already been surrendered. We're not giving those up just so that somebody doesn't think that somebody may not agree with their decision. If that's your decision, go for it. Make the decision and be proud of it. But don't make all of us who are just loving parents to daughters that God has given us, don't make all of us capitulate to your lack of okayness with it. We're not causing your distress. You're the one that's choosing to try to insert yourself into a place you do not belong, and I will not let you go there. Not if my children are involved. So that's not for the rest of us to decide. But anyway, Alex Bauer is going to give us some perspective on this. She's joining us next. She was actually there in the crowd. And I look forward to discussing that with her. Also, we'll check the market with Lou Bassanese and Hillary Kramer before we're done. It's Kevin McCullough. It is That Kevin Show. And you can find all of this at thatkevinshow.com, thatkevinshow.com. Thrilled to have you here on this Monday. And again, if you want the podcast, you want to get the column, I wrote about this today at Town Hall. You can get this same column there, townhall.com. But you can get it at thatkevinshow.com as well. Coming right back from New York.
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0: Show that kevinshow.com is where it's all at online, and glad to have you join us there. As we wind down summer and start looking into the fall, especially once we get past Labor Day, everything's going to be about November. And one of the things that I'm noticing is that, and maybe you've noticed it too, is that people are starting to modify their positions. One Alexandria Ocasio-Cortez in particular yesterday trying to backtrack what she called her woke one experience from only 2020. So I'm like, does that count? Who knows? But what about the Hispanic vote in particular? We are very honored to have Alfonso Aguilar joining us, director of the Hispanic Leadership Coalition and part of the America First Policy Institute. Alfonso, I think that normally, if you were just looking at normal cycles, you would think that President Trump would be coming into the fall with a little bit of a handicap. He's got a war going on. That's not really his thing. He wants to get gas prices down. He's fighting to make them as good as possible until we figure out how to get Iran to cooperate. And in the meantime, you'd think that, you know, the Democrats would be running with all these kind of like common sense, middle of the road kind of policies to try to counter it. What you're seeing instead is the absolute doubling down on the most crazy of crazy stuff that we've ever seen coming out of there. Now, you directly deal with Hispanic voters specifically. It's my experience that Hispanics are ultimately practical, that they want jobs, they want safe neighborhoods to live in, they want to see their families prosper, and that these are really the bread and butter issues for Hispanics in America. Are the Democrats that are going down crazy street with trans this and trans that and hate Israel and defund police, are those messages that the Hispanic communities are going to embrace after Labor Day?
11: Well, first of all, thank you, Kevin, for having me. It's really a pleasure to be with you.
0: Yeah.
11: No, I mean, those messages turn off Hispanics, and you're spot on. Hispanics believe in the American dream. That's why so many have come from Latin America. They were tired of state-run economies where government is involved in every aspect of your life, economies that are overregulated. So they come here looking for what? The American dream.
0: Yeah.
11: And what is the American dream? The American dream is having a better standard of living.
0: You mean it's not having my daughter go to school and be forced to share a locker room with a guy who's twice her size?
11: No. It means being able to raise your children according to your faith, right? So when they start pushing this cultural Marxism of promoting racial confrontation, the trans agenda, your boys are going to be able to go into your daughter's bathroom or play in female sports, they're like, what? You know, I've seen polling and even focus groups that have done in the past, that have been done in the past in Hispanic communities, where they asked about those issues, and the response is just visceral. They're like, what? That's crazy. They understand that's crazy.
0: Yeah.
11: It's creepy. I mean, it is just downright creepy.
0: So let me ask you, as pure crazy. Because this did rear its head a little bit in 24, but the Trump people, I thought, addressed it really well, and they got more Hispanics and African-Americans than any Republican had gotten to that point.
11: Yeah.
0: Trump's challenges do exist. Iran's a problem. Gas prices are a problem. But the economy's good. He's adding jobs. There's a lot of positive things that kind of counterbalance some of that. But that's hard to PR over. If you've got $4 gas, that's just going to be something you're going to have to deal with head on. Is that feeling that Hispanics kind of came to the Republican Party in 24, that they like the common sense of what they saw, is that feeling still pervasive today? And is it still worth going and doing voter registration and all the things that Republicans did in 2024?
11: Oh, we definitely have to engage them. And it's tricky. I think what's happening with the Hispanic community, it's happening with every American, frankly. Look, it's, as you said, it's a midterm election. Usually the party that's in the White House is not favored. But I would say with Donald Trump is different. He's changed the electoral dynamics completely, right? And as the Democrats move to the extreme left, that may actually help Republicans. Having said that, what happened in 24, and we should talk about that because it's remarkable, right? President Trump, the candidate who is much maligned by the left as being anti-immigrant, anti-Hispanic, is a Republican candidate who's gotten the highest share of Hispanic voters in history, 46%. Not only that, people don't know that he won the Hispanic male vote. He got 54% of Hispanic men. That's dramatic. And why? He didn't pander. He was just being himself because he included everyone as Americans. And American patriotism is the ultimate message of inclusion. It's not diversity. It's not DEI. Those people come here to be American. They don't come here to be treated as Guatemalan, Mexican, whatever. They want to be American.
0: They're running away from that. They want something different. Let me drill down, though, on this, because it's not just the Marxism and the big government that's the problem. You also have radical Islamic embedded issues. You know, Texas today has a thing before one of the courts where they're going to, it looks like the county is going to allow like a 40,000 square foot mosque and school to be built. You've got El Sayed winning in Michigan. You've got Mamdani, who became mayor of New York, and he has not had a pleasant ride in the last few weeks. But how does the radical terrorist Islamic component intersect with Hispanic life?
11: Well, I mean, it scares them. Hispanics are Christian. They're church going. Every survey polling shows that they go to church every week. So they see as part of the American dream that this is a Christian country, that they can come here, they can practice freely their faith, that faith has a role in the public square. All of a sudden, you go to Texas, and now you start hearing about Sharia law. You start seeing mosques, and you're saying, what's happening in America, right? So there, look, the whole immigration issue, that's another issue where Trump won that issue with Hispanics. Imagine the issue that Democrats use to divide, a wage issue, they always use with Hispanics. Trump took it over because they knew that Hispanics, that Democrats were not taking the border seriously, that they, with their open border policies, they were letting anybody in, criminals, people in terrorist watch lists. So they were concerned. So that's why they end up voting for Trump over immigration, because part of the American dream is what? Law and order. They want safety in their communities. They don't want to be their cities and communities ransacked, as we see many cities in Latin America. So going back to 24, what we saw in 24 is not that Hispanics became Republican. They became swing voters for the first time. So in the past, if they were voting for Democrats, 3-1 or 2-1, now they start thinking, they're not thinking as a group.
0: Right.
11: Groupthink is over with Hispanics. They start thinking in terms of what's better for their family, for themselves. They start thinking as American, and that's great. So to your question, what do we have to do now? We have to engage them. Because as most Americans, you know, most Americans want economic change overnight. People forget that we had 9% inflation. It's going to take a while to prices to come down. I mean, I was listening to Kevin Hassett yesterday do interviews, and they would say, well, prices are still high. And he would say, look, we have a great economy. Prices are coming down across the board. But you know what? We had 9% inflation, so it's going to take a while. I think we have to engage Hispanics, and we have to tell them that the economy is doing great, that real wages are going up. And what is the American dream if you if not having higher wages and lower prices?
0: Well, wages going up, certainly, but I would contend that we have to do more than say things to people, because it's one thing to say, oh, the economy is great. Every time they look, I pulled my family car into the gas station 2 days ago. It was $115 to fill it. That, you know, for especially low and middle income people, that's just a barrier to
11: the burritos are too expensive. So what the message is, not everything's great. Things are getting better, and there's a light at the end of the
0: tunnel. And we have a plan. The Trump administration has a plan. Yeah,
11: we cannot go back to socialist policies of the Biden administration, of subsidies, of massive spending that led to a 9% inflation, that led gas to be over $5. So I am hoping, I'm also hoping that with the Iran conflict, with the way things have evolved, that the impact on the economy will be more limited. We've seen today that oil prices, that the barrel of oil is at $75. That's good. But I think we have to message that we put things in place so that we move our economy towards a big boom. Yeah. That we're going to have an economic boom, but we're moving in the right direction. That voting for Democrats would put that at risk.
0: On that note, we have to let you go. Alfonso Aguilar, thank you for all that you're doing, and please come back to see us.
11: Thank you so much for having me.
0: You got it. Calvin McCullough coming right back from Times Square.
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12: With SRN News, I'm Jason Walker. Investigation continuing near Portland, Oregon. Five people murdered over the weekend. Suspect was later found dead. Washington County Sheriff's Office says detectives do not believe it was a random act of violence. Crews have started to contain a fire in the Sierra Nevada foothills. It has destroyed more than 30 homes. No fatalities have been reported. Meanwhile, California Governor Gavin Newsom asking state lawmakers to shield utilities from financial trouble if their equipment sparks a wildfire by limiting the amount they have to pay victims and attorneys. Postal Service is advancing a Trump administration plan to strengthen oversight of mail and mail-in voting as the issue moves through the courts. This is SRN News.
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27: 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From New York, that Kevin.
0: Welcome back. Kevin McCullough. That Kevin Show. And on Monday, we talk about money because we want to help you be a good steward of what you worked hard to try to create and to accumulate and hopefully leave as a legacy beyond your time here. Lou Bassanese is back with us from TheBigSkinny.com. If you're not listening to it, you should be. Just one big idea every week, one guest, one chart, one story, one news headline, and he'll have a new episode out this week as well. Lou, we've got a new trade war, this time with Canada. We've got Economic D-Day dropping dollar bombs on Iran. What's going on this Monday?
1: Oh, man, we wish for interesting times, right? It's like Yogi.
0: This is the slow part of the year. This is not supposed to be.

0: striking energy infrastructure to a greater degree, which just hurts everyone. It doesn't just hurt Iran.
1: Right.
0: So I think now you got to cut off the economic incentives and just path for them to continue to thrive and survive and just make it really painful.
1: Well, I talked about this in my town hall piece today, and I've juxtaposed it against the news out that we've helped more than 1,000 ships through the Strait. There's no more Iran controlling the Strait. Like, we now control the Strait. And I think it speaks to what you just said. We're talking about a diminished state that doesn't even have the ability to defend itself, much less go on offense. And as much as they would like to project strength across there, we're going to keep it open, and we're going to keep it open on the Oman side, and we're going to do a really good job of making sure that the boats that get through are the ones that need to be there. And I think that that's got to bring some relief, just knowing that 1,000 ships have gotten through in recent days.
0: No, it does. And I think, you know, the stats I saw last week along those lines coming out along the Oman side and the channel there is we got about 10 million barrels a day that are going through, which is about half of what we normally get through the Strait of Hormuz. So we're not back to normal, but we're back to a meaningful amount. And I just think about it this way. I think you said it perfectly, is that they've have no control over the Strait right now. All their blustering is nothing more than that at this point. But the reality is, for the economy, for oil prices, for the, you know, gas prices at the pump, it's still going to take a little bit of time for this to normalize, right? Yeah. So I think, you know, I was hopeful previous appearances on these Mondays that we would get stuff resolved by July 4th. So by the midterms, gas prices would be back into the, well into the low threes. I think we're just going to have to wait a little bit longer. But the good news is the American, the everyday American has been so resilient and has figured out how to budget and money max to get through this just like we have at all times. And I think the longer term good is for the good of everyone here, that we're finishing the job as opposed to leaving prematurely here and giving Iran another chance to kind of, you know, replenish their supplies, replenish their economic.
1: Well, they've been proven
0: to keep fighting.
1: They've been proven that they just can't be trusted. You can't give them
0: exactly.
1: You can't give them an ounce of unsupervised time. Like, they're the really bad kid that needs to have the hall monitor on them at all times.
0: Well, remember, we gave them 60 days and we gave them $6 billion worth of release funds, and they went right away and bought more munitions with it to keep fighting. So, you know.
1: Well, fool us the 15,000th time, shame on us.
0: Yeah, the recidivism rate for them is 100% in terms of doing the wrong thing. So
1: what's coming up on the Big Skinny this week?
0: Yeah, we're sharing some interviews with CEOs of compelling tech companies, because tech is all the rage, and rightfully so right now. We get an earnings report out of NVIDIA Wednesday afternoon, so we'll be dissecting that. It feels like every time NVIDIA reports, because they're in this off-calendar quarter reporting schedule, that it's the most important earnings report ever, but that's never the case. Everyone knows that they're going to put up really good numbers. In fact, they're going to put up almost $100 billion worth of revenue in this one quarter. If you rewind to the launch of ChatGPT, that year alone, they only did $25 or $26 billion. So the biggest tech trend I've ever been a part of, ever witnessed. I think it's going to endure, but you'll see a lot of headlines. Do not rush out to buy NVIDIA. I was speaking with another Fox Business contributor today, and he ran the numbers that 7 out of the last 8 times that NVIDIA's reported results, the stock's been a little bit lower a week after. So if you don't own NVIDIA, you don't have to rush out. You'll probably get a better opportunity. But I think what's more important is the S&P 500, every one of those times has been higher a week later.
1: And what about those people that may have already been in NVIDIA, or maybe they missed NVIDIA, but they would like a few other options? Does the Big Skinny have anything for them?
0: Man, that's a great tee up. We've got a free report called The Top 10 AI Stocks Not Named NVIDIA, where we lay out the case for some really interesting names that are not just chip makers, but software makers, drug developers that are using AI to come up with some really unique products and solutions. And you get that free at thebigskinny.com for just subscribing.
1: So check it out, friends. Thebigskinny.com, thebigskinny.com. Lou Bassanese, see you on TV this week. Have a great one.
0: All right, my friend. Always a pleasure.
1: You got it. Kevin McCullough coming back from New York. Don't go away.
2: 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That's the

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6: 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The Answer. The right voices at the right time. 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
1: It is Money Monday on That Kevin Show, thatkevinshow.com, where you go online to get even copies of this podcast, where you can re-listen to the wisdom of Hillary Kramer after she's already been with us live. But you can do that at any time at thatkevinshow.com. And Hillary is back. So what's going on, and how? What do we have today?
8: Okay, let's start with the importance of the drone market. And we call it the drone market, and we think it's all air, but it's not just air. Right? It's also sea and it's land. So let's talk about aeroenvironment. AVAV, a wonderful company. The stock is down 6% today at $151. This is a great company. The story is that the backlog is $1.2 billion of sales in the backlog. And then there's another $2.7 billion of work that's actually like in the pipeline they're working on right now. And it's incredible because it's not just drones that are in the air. It's not just drones for defense, right? There's an electronic warfare. There's energy, the energy space, love aero environment. There's space platforms for it. Aero environment makes the drones that go under the water as well. And the valuation is down 45% from January.
1: Wow. Right?
8: And the stock is well off of its $418 high. Now, let me give you another one. Kratos, K-R-A-T-O-S. Okay, another stock that, you know, has seen its stock fall precipitously. In March, it was $95. It's $54 right now. I love Kratos. Now, their second quarter revenue came in at $460 million. Kratos is a true defense company, and they do, of course, drones, but they also have all the space, satellite, cyber, command and control communications. Hypersonics is the crown jewel of Kratos, K-R-A-T-O-S. It's quietly become incredibly indispensable. And Kratos secured $400 million from the Defense Department funding for these hypersonic weapons and for national security. And the hypersonic payload integration facility, all of that is going very well. Also, one last thing, and I promise I'll move on, but look, Aero Environment and Kratos are important companies to know about. Kratos has a division called Valkyrie, and Valkyrie is like an aircraft, basically an aircraft, and Kratos is targeting delivery of 1.5 Valkyrie aircraft a month. So every 6 weeks for about 18 years, there's going to be an aircraft that Kratos is going to get off there,
1: production
8: and send
1: line.
8: Out.
1: Nice.
8: Yep, exactly. Okay, now, do you mind if I just switch back to Shopify? Because
1: sure.
8: 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It was 34% up year over year. It came in at $3.6 billion. The stock, this is a really big deal when it happened. The stock jumped last month, 26%. 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I love it. It's a great company. I also think that Palantir could be coming back strong. So I was, on the Palantir bandwagon when no one else was. Then I let Palantir, run. And then I stopped talking about Palantir. But at $178 a share, I think we are going to see Palantir come back up. It was very interesting. It was $116 on June 23rd. No, $112. And now it's $178. But, it was 210, at its sort of like all-time high. Palantir is really an important company. And when they reported their earnings, and their revenue, what happened was their U.S. commercial revenue exploded. Kevin, literally exploded. This is not just a company that's helping defense companies. U.S. commercial revenue, like for oil and gas, for pharmaceuticals, hospitals, for all sorts of commercial business, industrials. So it's 149% up to $764 million in revenue. And the revenue on the commercial business versus like government is up 380% since 2024.
1: Wow.
8: So anyone who wants to kind of think of the bear case and Palantir should be slowing down, and remember what Palantir does, it's data. They take data and they make sense out of data. And that's what it's all, you know, you can have all the AI in the world, but AI needs data to be, that's why you have data centers, to be able to make any kind of adjustments that one needs. Okay, and then, right, because data tells you where you are, your data points. Lastly, we've spoken about it before, but I love this PYXIS Oncology, Pyxis Oncology, that specializes in attacking head and neck cancers, and it does it from many different ways and many different, you know, it builds like a scaffolding around tumors, and it does it in a different way than a lot of the immunotherapy attacks cancer cells, you know, so it doesn't kill the bystanders. It truly kills the tumor cells itself. And I think Pyxis, if anyone wants a small cap that could make them some money, I think you really want to be there in Pyxis. Let me just give you the ticker symbol there.
1: PYXS is the number.
8: Yes. Yeah. Yep.
1: All right. Pyxis, PYXS, Palantir, PLTR, Shopify is SHOP. Kados is KT0S or OS, and AVAV is the original aeronautic stocks you mentioned, and all of them are under $200 today. So they're economic buy-ins for those of you that don't have the big bucks. And Hillary, we always appreciate it. Thanks for all your help.
8: Thank you. It's wonderful to be back on. Kevin, thank you.
1: You got it.
8: Thank
1: Coming right back. Best. Kevin McCullough. Talk to you next time.
6: Stick around for more of That Kevin next.
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6: 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Overnight Drive, coming up at midnight on the Big 1070. 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
1: All right, Kevin McCullough, glad to have you with us. 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I just want to make sure that I can save money on my insurance, too. 817-449-5557, 817-449-5557. 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Okay, I can't for the life of me understand what the problem with Stephanie White is. Stephanie White is the head coach of the Indiana Fever. And she urged reporters not to give any attention to an incident that happened courtside at the Wintrust Arena, calling the thing a social media thing after Enes Kanter Freedom, one of the men who's declared himself eligible for the WNBA draft, was ejected following a verbal clash with Chicago Sky guard Natasha Cloud. Freedom has spent weeks exposing the WNBA's cowardice on transgender eligibility, demanding the league protect biological women from male competition. The Fever coach made it clear she would rather bury the discussion than confront it. She said, I mean, I think it's important that people like you guys in this room don't give it any gas, right? Like it's a social media thing, White told reporters when asked about the incident post-game. During a third quarter timeout, with Indiana leading 81-75, Cloud began shouting toward Freedom at courtside. Freedom responded, prompting security to escort the NBA center from the arena as the Fever went on to pull away 113-90. Before tip-off, Freedom was shouted at and flipped off by fans, and security had to guide him through a hostile crowd outside the Wintrust Arena. Freedom later talked to Fox News and spoke out about what went down. He said he believed his shirt, which contained the definition of a woman, was what triggered Cloud. I was cheering for my friend Sophie because when she shot that three, I put my hands in the air. A couple of possessions later, she came back and said she's not going to sleep. She's not going to sleep with you, and I was shocked. I was like, listen, I'm not trying to sleep with her. I think she's awesome. She's a good friend, but I think it has a lot to do with my shirt. I was obviously wearing a shirt explaining what a woman is, and I think that had a lot to do with what she thinks about women, and I think it triggered her a lot. So, and what he said, all his shirt said was, definition of a woman, : adult human, female. So, for the Indiana coach to say, it's just a social media thing. I know she'd like it to be. She's tired of putting up with the nonsense. But the nonsense isn't coming from those of us that are pro-woman. The nonsense are coming from those people that are out there arguing that men should be allowed in the women's locker room. And that's an absolute non-starter. And it puzzles me that the WNBA, the Women's National Basketball Association, can't seem to understand the issue here. Well, maybe one of them need to draft Enes Kanter and see if him throwing his elbows and rebounding and jumping and landing hard and all the rest, on the women that are in the league, see if that's a good look for the league. These women know the truth. These coaches know the truth. They're just being cowards. cowards to identify what they actually are. Kevin McCullough, we'll see you next time.
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12: News this hour from Town Hall. I'm Jason Walker. Trump administration preparing to revoke the visas of some 200,000 foreigners. Here's correspondent Ed Donahue.
13: If it happens, it would be the largest single mass revocation of visas in U.S. history. State Department documents obtained by the AP show in the coming weeks, so-called B-1 and B-2 visas issued between 2016 and this year would be revoked. In a social media post, Deputy Secretary of State Christopher Landau called out people who he says tried to use these visas to get into the country and then apply for asylum. In the past 18 months, the State Department revoked about 175,000 visas for people who have been convicted or accused of crimes, as well as for people who spoke out publicly against U.S. policies, mostly in the Middle East. Ed Donahue, Washington.
12: Three states have primary runoff races coming up Tuesday: Oklahoma, Georgia, and South Carolina. U.S. forces striking another vessel in the eastern Pacific, killing two people accused of trafficking drugs. U.S. Southern Command says it's the first strike in about 2 months. Supreme Court allowing the Trump administration to advance mail ballot safeguards. Correspondent Ken Lorman has the story.
14: The court declined to stop President Trump's executive order restricting mail-in ballot distribution. However, the justices did not rule on the order's legality, saying the 23 Democrat-led states and Washington, D.C. challenged it too early based on speculative concerns. The policy directs agencies to compile voter eligibility lists and requires the Postal Service to send ballots only to approved voters. The administration is moving quickly to put safeguards in place before the November 3rd elections. Ken Lorman reporting.
12: And more on these stories at townhall.com.
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12: Well, Target says it will have one less Halloween costume on the shelves this fall.
23: Target has apologized and removed a children's Halloween costume from sale after social media users accused the retailer of selling an outfit that resembled racist blackface and minstrel era imagery. It was a circus clown that critics said evoked blackface and minstrel shows. A Target spokesperson said, "As a company, we know we got this wrong, and we are deeply sorry."
12: Crews have now started to contain a wildfire in the Sierra Nevada foothills that's already destroyed more than 30 homes as it spread very close to neighborhoods near Reno. Officials say more than 60,000 people have been evacuated so far, and there is still concern now that strong winds could be pushing the flames through some dry brush into densely packed neighborhoods. Breaking news and analysis, townhall.com. Well, most college football players dream about going to the NFL. For the first time in history, an NFL player is now headed back to college football, and he'll be playing.
24: Former Ole Miss tight end Daquan Wright is heading to LSU if he clears waivers after being released by the Cleveland Browns. Wright signed with the Philadelphia Eagles following the NFL draft. and joined the Browns after he was released August 11th. Wright played two seasons for LSU coach Lane Kiffin in 2024 and 2025. He caught 39 passes for 635 yards and five touchdowns for the Rebels last season. If he joins LSU, Wright is believed to be the first player ever to return to college after playing in the NFL. Bob Agner reporting.
12: Federal Trade Commission settling a claim against Zillow and Redfin, accusing the real estate listing companies of striking a deal to suppress competition. More on these stories, Town Hall.
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0: coming our way from time zone to time zone. Trust your week's off to a good start. Hey, we'll call it Taco Tuesday. what's going on? Good to have you on board the Steve Summers Overnight Drive, live from the Hot Shot Secret Studios. Again, a quiet night outside the secret bunker. And a cool night. All right, real quick, one final tidbit I was going to ask Grump about here. Well, I guess over the weekend, right, we had preseason NFL, and the San Francisco 49ers were in town. Now, what is the net worth of, say, like, the owner of the 49ers? Who gets a Dumbass of the Week nomination? So while he's in town, he's busted over the weekend, literally at a trailer park close to Cincinnati. It's East Palestine, Ohio. You might remember that name for the big train derailment, the toxic derailment a year or so ago. Yeah, trying to hook up with a prostitute for like $140. And he gets busted. Arrested on suspicion of engaging in prostitution. Yeah, he pleaded no contest yesterday after the state of Ohio amended the one count of engaging in prostitution to a disorderly conduct charge. I mean, I'm thinking we're talking a guy who could afford probably some of the most highest-end escorts, whatever you want to call it, to be very discreet. Trailer park in East Palestine, what do you think?
1: Yeah, and he's probably got him two or three mistresses, tucked away here, yonder, and everywhere. That's, nothing but little bombshells. So, I think he's an idiot. I think people like that, man. And then the city, of course, and everybody will be like, let's just drop the charge down to a disorderly conduct. Help him out that way. I think they need to, make an example out of these guys and, perp walk them, show their.
0: His mugshot. Mugshot is all over. I mean, he's out there in his orange jumpsuit. It's like good golly, dude. I mean,
1: yeah. He's going through one of these crises. You know how rich people are. They got to have this drama crisis once in a while just to let everybody know they still have feelings and they still, when it comes out, there'll probably be somebody say, well, he was over there in the trailer park. Yeah, but he was over there trying to help the poor, or some crap, Yeah, he's helping the poor, all right, at $140. But, we was talking about a driverless vehicles there last night on big trucks and stuff like that. I was listening to Philip there when he got on there at the end there, but I think he was on once before, but anyway, he was talking about drivers, he didn't think they understood, how they work. There's no problem understanding how it works, how they work. The one thing that I've read on all of these and everything about these big trucks, number one, it's a lot different than it is, say, Waymo with the cars, the little taxis and stuff. One thing you're herding they're herding a great big ass truck down the highway, but the one part of that is that you take away the human element. And, whether people wants to admit it or not, computers they're not programmed to think, really. I mean, when you get to looking at stuff, they see a problem up ahead, and it's going through all this, all the different programs and everything in there, the scenarios that's inputted by a man, by a person.
0: Mm-hmm.
1: And it's going to stop. It's going to move off to the side. It's going to do whatever. But, the prime example of that was one of them vehicles that was out in Las Vegas when somebody stepped out in front of it and it automatically shot over in the left lane, had a head-on collision with a vehicle over there because it couldn't think far enough ahead of it. But when you start removing, the human element from something, number one, you're removing the emotion from it. And, I just think it's one of the biggest mistakes that you could have. Number one is maybe, maybe, like I said, maybe out in the dirt lots and stuff like that, that's fine. Air Force bases and, places that's got robotic, luggage carts and fuelers and things like that. Hell, that's completely different than a big truck that's out here on the highway, you know, running up and down the highway. And the one thing that I've seen on all of this and researching as much as I could was the confidence level in people that are wanting to invest in this. They have low confidence in it. If they did, Kodiak stocks, you know, Kodiak Holding, Kodiak AI, all that would not be trading as penny stocks. It would be up there. Well, look at Tesla. Tesla's, you know, leading the way in damn near everything, you know, as far as AI, and Philip mentioned that, and he was absolutely correct with it. But they're, you know what, $395 a share right now. And you look at Kodiak, you know, I mean, Kodiak Holdings is $392 a share. And Kodiak AI, that and I own some of it because it was cheap and bought it and, you know, made some decent money off of it when it shot up and back down. But, hell, right now, yesterday it was trading at 60 cents a share. Today it's at 81 or somewhere around in there. And so it's, you know, it's just, there's just no confidence there. And it, so you kind of wonder how much further this is going to go and how far this investment's going to be before they pull the plug on it, because they can't operate, number one, off of penny stocks. They got to have investors. And I'm just kind of curious, you know, how far this is going to be pushed before they say, you know, the hell with it. Well, maybe this wasn't such a good idea. Let's downgrade it into straight trucks or something like that, you know, some six-wheelers and things, you know, that can haul a little smaller freight. You know, I don't know. I think it's going to be just up to the point where, like I said last night, you know, until one of these damn big trucks runs over a minivan or a cop on the shoulder of the road or something like that, where it does not pick something up or causes a massive accident for whatever reason. And then you're going to see penny stocks dealing, you know, 60 cents dropping down to 20 cents. It's, you know, it takes a confidence level to be able to put this stuff in motion, and I just don't see it right now. So maybe after the developmental phase and everything goes through it and things pick up a little bit more, maybe it'll happen. But right now out here on the open road with a big truck by itself, I don't see it, man. I don't. You know, they may have a handful of them and say, oh, they're working fantastic, you know, and all this other stuff. But, you know, when you look at the accident rates, and I quoted that last night, you know, per 100 million miles, you know, AI is up there about 4,000 accidents per 100 million, and people driving the cars, you know, non-fatalities is up there, what was it, I don't know, it was far less. I can't remember exactly what it was, you know, mad cow kicking in or something here. But anyway, that's my thoughts, buddy, right there. So.
0: All right. Thanks for checking in. Thanks for your input. Very interesting. All right, how about a shout-out? Lauren Weiss, two-time world champion bull hauler. Morning, Steve. 65 degrees, no heat dome in Ellsworth, Iowa. Just got the powerful, well-lit, chrome-plated cow truck loaded for round two to the land of Lincoln. It is an epic night for some high-speed trailer trucking across the American heartland. How about a special shout-out to Captain Ron from Parks Livestock of Iowa. Hello, Jerry Spencer. Good to have you with us here. Bradley, 91 degrees here in, where are we at? North Richlands Hills, Texas tonight. We could really use some rain. We're just on the north side of Fort Worth, 91. That was a little before the midnight hour there in the central time zone. Buckeye Boy checks in from Paducah, Kentucky, 72 tonight. We're headed to St. Louis after unloading from Idaho yesterday. Have a great night, everybody. Safe travels. Be careful out there. And Sneakers, there's Steve, is the analyst and the prognosticator coming back. I find them interesting and fun. I believe that is the plan. It's been a while since we heard from Big Ed, hasn't it? Yeah, I know he's still out there. I sent him a little message on Facebook the other day, so need to get an update. Meanwhile, 844-844-3388, the Steve Summers Overnight Drive.
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0: What do you say? Let's jump on over and see what's going on with Eagle this morning. What's happening, Eagle?
5: Okay. Yeah, I got a lot of things to talk about tonight. First of all, I want to talk about that incident that took place in Ohio that you talked about earlier with the truck driver. I mean with the San Francisco 49ers owner of the team. I want to say this is, like I say, people have their own opinion. People got their opinion. I got mine, and mine differs a little bit from other people when it comes to prostitution. As far as, like I say, I've been involved in truck driving for over 25 years. I've seen trucking when girls were going from truck to truck in parking lots. You don't see that no more, because the law enforcement has shut that down. But the way I've always seen it, what goes on between two people in a bedroom is their business. And prostitution is no more illegal than going to the store and buying a 12-pack of beer. Both of them will kill you, and cigarettes the same way. And yet they still sell them in every store in America. Cigarettes, beer. And everybody knows that you drink enough alcohol, you can have a DWI. You smoke enough cigarettes, you can get cancer. So, but like I say, they run a sting operation. Yet a guy was trying to pay $140 for a prostitute, but he's not the only one. And like I said, last time I checked, prostitution was the oldest profession known to mankind. And the guy didn't do nothing wrong as far as I'm concerned. He just got set up in a scam. And by the way, anybody who thinks that it's not a setup, If you have a woman saying that she wants to have sex with you and she's a police officer, that's a setup. It's just simple as that. You're being set up because she has no intentions of having sex with you. And like I said before, you have your opinion on it, and I have mine. Now, let me talk about another situation, and that goes with the WNBA. This league is a complete outcast. They ought to shut the whole league down. This league is an embarrassment to sports. I've never watched a WNBA game and never will watch one because I don't like to watch amateurs, and that's because they're definitely not professionals as far as I'm concerned. And what they've been doing for the last couple of weeks on the court, conducting the way they've been conducting themselves, roughhousing, you know, players simply because she's a different race. They don't like this girl because she's white, the black players. So they're intentionally trying to harm and hurt and injure this girl. And those people, as far as I'm concerned, they should be kicked out of the league for intentionally trying to hurt, harm somebody on purpose. It's not a game. And like I say, now you got these losers. They're throwing dildos. One of the games was canceled the other day. They escorted him out. He threw a dildo on the basketball court because the majority of these women are lesbians that play this game. That's no denying that. Like I said before, what they do in their bedroom is their business. I really don't care. But like I say, I'll never watch the WNBA game and never will. As far as I'm concerned, the whole league ought to be discontinued because, like I said, it's basically amateur basketball, even at best. If that's what you want to call it, I don't even call it a sport. So do what they will with it, Steve. It really doesn't matter at this point when it comes to that. Like I said before, they'd be doing everybody a favor if they never play another game. Now let me move on to another subject, and that's concerning the some news about Barron Trump. Whether this is true or not, I don't know. And I hope it's not true. What'd you say?
0: It's a $10 million bounty on his head from Iran, supposedly. That's all the reports, yes.
5: Yeah, there's a $10 million bounty on Barron Trump. This kid has done nothing to harm anybody because of this hatred towards Donald Trump.
0: Mm-hmm.
5: Now I've heard that they've even had a temp on Donald Trump Jr. a couple of weeks ago. And Melania, and you know, because of their hatred towards Trump. Like I said before, you can hate somebody all you want, but like I said, it just shows you these people have no class. These Iranian, whatever you want, losers, they have no class. You know, go after somebody's family members that has absolutely nothing to do with Barron Trump, has done nothing to nobody in Iran, and he doesn't deserve a $10 million bounty on his head. So it's really disgusting that these people would even think about doing something like that to a guy that's a kid that's like 22, 23 years old and never did anything to anybody. Only thing he did wrong only thing he's done wrong, as they like to say, is be Trump's son. And it's really sad that we live in a world like that. But like I said before, getting to these new sanctions that this guy announced today, Steve, I told you I was going to listen to this announcement today, last night. And I like what he had to say about these sanctions for these countries that are doing business with Iran. They're going to need to come down hard on them and put the boot to them so that they no longer can finance Iran so they can continue this regime. They need to bring them to their knees and suck every dollar they can out of Iran and leave those people flat broke. And then, like I said, I would have thought, Steve, that these people would have turned on their government by now. Would have turned on this military, but they haven't done it. You know, I know they've had some bad things happen to them in the past. They've seen people executed in the streets, so that would scare anybody, you know, to see that type of stuff. You know, like I say, at one point I thought Trump or somebody should arm these people and you know, try to let them go against the government or try to overtake these. This guard or whatever you want to call these individuals, but like I said before, I keep telling you that, Steve, when I seen that funeral of the leader that Trump killed early in the war, when I seen all them people show up for that guy's burial, that really disgusts me to see that many people show up to pay respect to that loser. So that's what makes me think that a lot of these people are not on the bandwagon to try to actually have a new Iran. To get rid of this regime and actually have a normal life in Sharia law and get rid of all that stuff. You still got, whether they're scared or whatever, what the problem is, I don't know. But they need to realize that there's a better life and that they don't have to live like that, and that the sooner those people are evacuated out of Iran, the better. Exterminated, they didn't, but a bunch of rats. You know how you go, you know how you call up the exterminator to come to your house to get the roaches and the rats out? That's what needs to be done in Iran, Steve. Somebody needs to go in there and exterminate those radical Muslims, the ones that are causing the problem, exterminate them from the land of Iran, so the people can actually live free. Because, you know, we've talked about this before, Steve. Iran actually used to be 47 years ago. Iran actually used to be a free country, and people could come and go and dress and do what they wanted until that guy took over power and changed it to what it is today.
0: Yeah.
5: And like I said, that those people need to be exterminated off of that, out of Iran, so this country can go on. And hopefully Donald Trump, in his new thing he got going today, hopefully that will be one of the final straws for these people, because they're desperate for money. One of the leaders even admitted that they can't afford to pay their military, they can't afford their people, and eventually the people, when they get hungry enough, Steve, when people get hungry enough, they'll actually turn on the people that's got them in bondage, and hopefully these people, they'll get so hungry and they'll be so broke that they'll realize that it's time to get those people the hell out of the country and make a move and join the right team, join the America's team on trying to get them people out of Iran so they can live a normal life like everybody else. And I thank you for taking my call.
0: There you go. Thank you much, Eagle. Very good. All right, break week. Here it is. Started Sunday, runs through the 29th. Obviously, well, is it safety? Is it revenue? The same old debate. Yeah, but of course, yeah, failing brakes, inoperable brakes, that is a definitive safety issue. As part of Brake Safety Week, law enforcement conducting comprehensive commercial vehicle inspections with special emphasis on brake systems. If you have violations, if you have critical equipment violations, you're going to be removed from service until necessary repairs are completed. A lot of things they're looking for: missing or non-functioning, loose, contaminated, cracked parts, any sort of audible air leaks around brake components or lines, overstroking service brakes, worn brake linings or pads, broken or cracked drums and rotors, other brake-related defects that could impact your vehicle's safe operation. The emphasis this year is actually on drums and rotors, they tell us. Number one on the list, Brake Safety Week. Meanwhile, news on the Steve Summers Overnight Drive, a service of industrial injection since 1985. 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
9: With SRN News, I'm Jason Walker. Authorities in Haiti are reporting numerous deaths after roving gangs attacked a quiet farming village, killing several people, wounding many others. Authorities aren't sure of a motive, saying the farmers had little, if any, money. Five people have been gunned down in near Portland, Oregon. The gunman later took his own life. Postal Service advancing a Trump administration plan to strengthen oversight of mail-in voting as the issue moves through the court system. USPS has finalized a rule requiring voter eligibility list and unique tracking barcodes for federal mail ballots. Now, the administration says the changes are designed to prevent ineligible voting and improve election security. SRN News.
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0: Well, in parts of the West, I guess they're taking Senor Heatwave's name in vain right about now. The major heat wave in progress. Southern California forecast to continue to the end of August. Big high pressure over the interior Southwest extends all the way toward the Pacific coast. For the Los Angeles area, a heat wave there is when high temperatures reach or exceed 90 degrees for at least three consecutive days. So far, the highest temperature during the current heat wave, 98 degrees on Sunday.

0: Warmth will be felt even on the beaches. Highs forecast to be at or above 90 at Long Beach, California. Right into Saturday, San Diego escapes the worst of the heat, highs mainly in the 80s. But the humidity will be higher compared to L.A. Now, there's a storm forecast to push into the northwest this weekend that should break the string of hot days and create a more penetrating breeze from the Pacific across the I-5 corridor into Southern California. But people, they say, headed to the beaches. Exercise caution in the surf into the weekend as new tropical activity brewing off the coast of Mexico could be sending some large swells toward the California coast. These are going to show up as occasional large breakers and maybe even some sneaker waves, as they call them. Afternoon sea breezes will offer some relief for those who choose not to go into the water there along the beaches. Sneaker waves. Well, Senor Heatwave, talking about you.
1: Yeah, I'm sure there's a lot of people talking about me. Oh, so that's all right. Pretty soon they'll be bitching about how cold it is and why we got so much snow and ice on the road. So, yeah, I can take it. I can take it. No big deal. Oh, good morning, Senor. Well, it's a comfortable woohoo out here, and that's a degree above 68 and one below 70, so there you go. Got an update on Miss Millie's granddaughter. She did go in and had the surgery done, and I guess they had to go while they were doing the surgery to replace the heart valves. They had to clean something out, and apparently right now there's an infection, or as of Sunday, there was an infection, and they figure they can take care of it. They're going to put Heather in the in a nursing home, I guess, to so she can have, you know, care around the clock, because Miss Millie's not able to do that, and apparently her boyfriend and his parents are not able to provide that kind of care for her just yet. So, but they're talking about a week, perhaps, maybe two, and then she'll be released. So, and then she'll be living with her boyfriend and his parents, and they can take care of the issues that she may have afterwards, given medication and whatnot. So, anyways, that is good news. Gabby is doing much better, knowing that, you know, her mom was going to be here a little bit longer. So that's a great relief.
0: Absolutely.
1: On her.
0: Yes. Yep.
1: Yep. So, anyways, they do appreciate all the prayers for them, and they ask for to keep up the prayers, so everything will come out all right for them. Oh, well. Tell you what, football, a scene where Texas A&M released their home schedule, where they were selling tickets there on Facebook.
0: Yeah.
1: And they had said that they weren't going to have any cupcakes on their schedule. In fact, they had to kick one team off because the SEC said they must play an certain amount of SEC games. I guess all of them have got to play, 10 or 11 SEC games. And the two teams that they have on their schedule, I guess their home opener is against Missouri State. Not really sure what kind of a team that is, but if you don't hear much about them, I would say they're probably cupcakes.
0: Okay.
1: The next team that they've got playing that they're going to play right before they play them damn T-Sippers from Austin is going to be the Citadel. I don't think really the Citadel has really been worth a hoot in hell since ever, but they do have them on the schedule.

0: the team that they bumped off to play the extra SEC game is the University of New Mexico. Now, last season, with the brand new coach, UNM surprised everybody. They finished 9-4, and they lost to Minnesota by, I think, one touchdown in the bowl game that they were in, first one they've been in a long time. So we're hoping that the University of New Mexico Lobos have a good season during the sophomore season of their coach. You know, it's usually freshman season, first year is always a good season. And then the sophomore season for the coach, second year, you know, kind of falls off. But, you know, we have high expectations that they're going to do good. Right. And the Mountain West Conference has UNM ranked number two in their league of 10 teams. I think the first one was, who was it? Someone there in Las Vegas. I guess it was UNLV, the Running Rebels.
1: Mm-hmm.
0: I think that's who it was. Who cares? So, you know, I don't know if any other SEC team has cupcakes on their schedule. But, you know, I hope it's not going to be a situation where it was Appalachian State versus Michigan, where there is a big major upset and, you know, be an embarrassment to the school. So it's going to be smash mouth football, I'm sure. And with Lane Kiffin going to LSU, well, that's drama.
1: Right.
0: That's all I can say.
1: Yeah.
0: And I think LSU comes to A&M, to Bryan College Station, and so that ought to be interesting. And I don't know who took over Mississippi State, but that's going to be something to watch as well. I don't know if there's going to be any real surprises. I just hope A&M does good enough where they can get back in the playoffs and avenge the 10-3 loss that they had at home to the University of Miami. So, anyways, other than that, politics, I'll tell you what. That Al Sayed, I think protection mode, because he's walking back everything he's ever said and trying to distance himself from his fellow Muslims that have been running with him and courting him and giving out all the praises. I think people are starting to see through his and other DSA candidates,
1: mm-hmm.
0: their nonsense. Like that Talarico, or as Sean Hannity calls him, Talafrico. How in the world are you going to be Christian with your beliefs in God, or Jewish with your belief in God, and then have a man say, well, God's not really what you think he is? You know, excuse me. You know, if I were a Democrat and being strong in my belief, to have a man tell me that I shouldn't believe the teachings that I've been through, man, why would you even vote for the guy?
1: Right.
0: But the problem is there are people that do. And it's like, well, do you hate Trump that much to where you would absolutely weaken this country and give away all the benefits to anyone else but Americans? And I guess we see the answer is, yeah, there are. Yeah, they do. So, you know, if the election swings blue, and they impeach Trump on some BS charges, get him kicked out, you know, and then try to implement their ideology. And it falls through, what are they going to do? Are they going to blame Trump for that?
1: Right.
0: Yeah, yeah. So, you know, it's time for politicians to take responsibility for their decisions and their actions or their inactions. I mean, they're here to represent the American people, and I know I'm preaching to the choir, but it seems like they're representing everyone else but the American people. And it seems like it's ones with college degrees that, you know, especially the white women that are just going gaga over this other idea. And I think most of those women are married to successful college educated men, and they really haven't been in the damn workforce. So they don't know what in the hell's going on. They just say, well, I like this because it's against Trump. I mean, do these people actually think they're going to keep their wealth, that they're going to keep their properties? I mean, we've seen the Russian Revolution back in the day when they threw the Tsar, did away with the Tsar of Russia, and they, you know, we've seen the movie Dr. Zhivago. I'm sure, maybe not the younger audience, but I mean, some of us older folks, we have seen that movie and we have seen what happened.
1: Mm-hmm.
0: You know, your estate, not going to be yours. You'll have a part of it, but it's going to be turned into, you know, a flop house. Every room's going to have a different family in there. You'll have a shared communal bath. You know, the kitchens will be communal, or you cook in your own room. I mean, you know, they think, oh, that's just Hollywood, but I mean, that really did happen. I mean, do they think it'll happen to the rest of us, but not them, because they got money? Apparently so. But it's going to be a world of hurt when they finally awaken to the fact that they ain't no better than the rest of us if communism, socialism, communism were to take over. And their screams of Trump being fascist. Do they even know what the word fascist means? I mean, you know, we know Mussolini was fascist. But my question, and it's going to sound funny because I'm talking bad about it, what exactly is the fascist doctrine? Do you know?
1: Honestly, I do not.
0: Okay. I see, and I don't know either. Is it akin to socialism? I really don't know. But I'm pretty sure Trump's, governing is not that of Mussolini or any other fascist. It's not Hitler, and it's not Russia, it's not China or North Korea or wherever. You know, he's actually working for the people. And, you know, during his first term, they would say, you know, well, Trump donated his money to such and such foundation. They're not even reporting where he's giving his presidential checks to every quarter. Think about where it's going to. I haven't.
1: I know back during his. I remember back during his first term that they announced it was he picked a charity, I guess, every quarter to donate his presidential salary to, but I have not heard where it's going this time around.
0: You know, they're making it sound like he's making money off of this. And, you know, I'm sure that he's got people making sure that he's making money. But, I mean, with him personally being involved, no, he's not. I don't think he's being personally involved making profit on anything. He's just governing to, you know, the people the way he sees that it ought to be, the way that it has been working for us. So, people may question him about the wars and whatnot. You know, Maybe I'm just naive in thinking that everything is going to be better, you know, without a lot of pain. And I know there's going to be pain. I mean, we're all paying for it, especially at the pump, especially at the grocery store. But, you know, I truly believe it'll make itself better in the end. So with that said, and coming up on your break, I'll let you go. You have a good night, Senor.
1: All right, Senor Heatwave, good to hear from you. Safe travels out there. Hey, it's 844-844-3388. New week underway. Taco Tuesday comes our way. 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
1: So we do see an active weather setup. We'll still be fueling some stronger thunderstorms as we roll into a Tuesday. Another area, some severe thunderstorms would be anticipated. Tuesday afternoon and evening, the upper Midwest, some of those capable of producing damaging winds, hail, flash, flooding from the eastern portions of Minnesota to northern Wisconsin, maybe northern Michigan. Elsewhere, severe thunderstorms expected to develop later Tuesday afternoon and evening across the Great Plains from central Nebraska to portions of Colorado, Kansas, Oklahoma, and the Texas Panhandle. Flash flooding, hail, localized damaging winds, the main hazards once again. In the northeast, there's a storm near Hudson Bay, Canada, that's going to combine with the storm moving out from the southern U.S. and bring some drenching showers and gusty thunderstorms into the northeast later this week, Thursday toward Friday. There will be enough rain that may fall despite a few relatively dry days early this week to bring about some renewed flash flooding there. The bulk of the potentially disruptive storms from the Appalachians to the Interstate 95 Mid-Atlantic will be Thursday afternoon to Thursday night. By Friday, central and eastern New England will see the brunt of those storms there. All right, let's see, rolling toward top of the hour just ahead. Get to some of the industry headlines. We have the group of states out there alleging that the Department of Transportation and the Department of Homeland Security have attempted to illegally seize truck drivers' personal data. Looks like they just won the latest chapter. Late last week, a federal judge for the District of Eastern Virginia granted the temporary restraining order that blocks the agencies from demanding state records containing information on about 17 million CDL holders. The decision to grant a temporary restraining order, they say that's a win for protecting the privacy of millions of commercial drivers, says Virginia Attorney General Jay Jones. By blocking the DOT from acquiring millions of sensitive records and pausing Homeland Security's subpoena, this will ensure Virginians' data remains secure under state control. Transportation Secretary Sean Duffy says the data is needed to ensure that only trained and vetted drivers actually have a CDL. We'll have to pick up with more on that as we roll into another hour. Plenty of room for you, though, at 844-844-3388. 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
13: News this hour from Town Hall. I'm Jason Walker. Investigation continuing near Portland, Oregon, where five people murdered over the weekend. A suspect was later found dead. Postal Service advancing a Trump administration plan to strengthen oversight of mail-in voting as the issue moves through the courts. USPS finalizing a rule requiring voter eligibility list and unique tracking barcodes for federal mail ballots. At a back-to-school event in the Rose Garden Monday, President Trump touting his administration's approach to education, like expanding school choice and banning biological males in all female sports.
14: As we remove the far-left extremism from the classroom, we're taking historic action to ensure that every child in America has access to a first-class education. The United States spends more money on education than any other country in the world by double, and our results should be better than they are.
13: Iran's economy under severe and growing pressure.
15: The Iranian rial has collapsed to a historic low against the U.S. dollar, now trading at around 2 million rials per dollar. The dollar has more than doubled against the rial over the past year under tightening American sanctions. Treasury Secretary Scott Bessin called the campaign an economic D-Day and the greatest financial offensive ever marshaled against an adversary. Bessin said any remaining ties to Tehran will further bring economic isolation. Willie Nelson, Washington.
13: Well, Taiwan has charged at least 9 people with illegally exporting high-end AI servers to China. Advanced semiconductors, primarily made in Taiwan, have become a key point of competition between the U.S. and China. Prosecutors say 74 servers sent to China, while another attempt involving 56 servers failed. More on these stories, townhall.com.
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13: Well, 3 states Tuesday have primary runoff races on the way. Here's correspondent Laura Winters.
17: On Tuesday, there is a House special election in Georgia, a runoff for Senate and governor in Oklahoma, and in South Carolina, a Senate runoff between Republican Darlene Graham and Republican Ralph Norman. Darlene, the sister of the late Senator Lindsey Graham, is endorsed by President Trump.
13: California Governor Gavin Newsom asking state lawmakers to shield utilities from financial trouble if their equipment should spark a wildfire by limiting the amount they have to pay victims and or attorneys. He's also pushing the plan in the final days of his last legislative session as governor. Mixed trading Monday on Wall Street, S&P and NASDAQ. We're both down, or NABNAC, and then the Dow Jones was up 140. SRN News. Well, the health of Norway's king in question after reports emerging his condition had worsened.
18: Crown Prince Haakon has visited his father, King Harald of Norway, in hospital after the king's health deteriorated over the weekend. The 89-year-old monarch, who's been on sick leave for several weeks, was admitted to the National Hospital a week ago. The Royal Palace says he's now receiving antibiotics for a bacterial blood infection and has responded to treatment, adding that his condition is stable. Last week, the palace said the king had hemolytic anemia and was being treated with cortisone, leading to fluid accumulation in the body that required hospital treatment. Harald, who's been monarch since 1991, has been in and out of hospital several times in recent years. I'm Lawrence Brooks.
13: Authorities in Haiti reporting numerous deaths after roving gangs attacked a quiet farming village, killing several and wounding many others. More on these stories.
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22: One word explained the world of truck and tractor pulling last week. Pull Town. Need I say any more? Oh yeah, it is one word. This is the NTPA Overnight Report from the NTPA headquarters in Marion, Ohio. I'm Greg Hunter. Last weekend, 12 Grand National classes made their way to Pull Town for 5 sessions of pulling over 3 days. That's 775 hooks for the weekend. The four-wheel drive trucks got on track Thursday and Friday nights. Thursday, it was Jim Holman, Scott Phillips, and Jake Zaring making the podium. On Friday, Taylor Corso was on top of Mason Brizendine and Gerald Amon. The light superstock tractors also pulled Thursday, with Colton Wentworth leading the pack over Terry Blackburn and Brian Bowles. Their hook on Saturday was rained out. The super modified two-wheel drive trucks tugged the sled on Thursday, with Keith Long taking the top spot ahead of Blake Browns and Ryan Witzel. They also were scheduled to pull on Saturday, but were rained out. The mods pulled Thursday night and went the way of Jeff Rose ahead of Matt Johnson and Jed Leishner. Friday afternoon, Brandon Simon led the way over Ricky Long and Corey Kielmeyer. The superstock diesel tractors hooked Thursday and Saturday under the lights, with Thursday night going to Colin Ross, who picked up the win over Travis Schlabach and Brandon Hunt. Saturday, Colin Ross backed up his performance from Thursday with another win. Roger Peterson and Brandon Hunt also followed on the podium. The open superstock tractors got their chance to pull Friday and Saturday afternoon. Friday, Terry Blackburn led the way over Colin Ross and Cody Cheezik. Saturday, there wasn't much change as Terry Blackburn again took the win, with Aaron Hall holding down the second place spot and Cody Cheezik again coming in third. The diesel superstock trucks pulled Friday afternoon and Saturday evening. Kent Crowder took the win Friday, with Chase Eller and Patrick O'Brien also on the podium. Saturday, Jonathan Watsup took the win over Kevin Armstrong and Todd Dugan. Crowd favorite Mini Modifieds got track time Friday and Saturday under the lights. Nobody was able to stay in the top three, with 50 minis hooking to the sled. Friday, Dustin Price took the win, with Adam Kester in second and John Ott coming in third. Saturday, Lindsey Campbell was on top over Abby Leishner and Lindsey's husband, Kevin. The new 4.1 Limited Pro Stocks also pulled Friday afternoon. Steve Bausma took the win, with Brian Miller and Colton Roof also in the top three. Saturday, they were rained out. The light mods had to wait until session three before they saw action, and then they were in back-to-back sessions returning Saturday afternoon. Friday night, Luke Kozik was on top of Les Corporal and Chase Smith. Saturday afternoon, Chase Richardson got ahead of Luke Kozik and Chase Smith. Pro Stocks pulled Friday and Saturday under the lights. During the first session, Brandon Simon took Loud and Heavy to the top spot over Brent Meyer and Brian Schrammick. When they got back to pulling on Saturday, James Ray took the win, followed by Brent Meyer again in second and Victor Miller in third. Fan favorite Super Semis got track time Friday night and Saturday night. RJ Simon got the win Friday, with Kevin Measel in second and Pete Kuhn in third. Saturday, Kent Measel got to the top spot, with teammate Matthew Measel in second and Joseph Barber coming in third. The unlimited modifieds were showcased Friday and Saturday under the lights. During their first hook, David Richardson was on top of Billy Beers and Wayne Purser. When they hooked Saturday, defending champ Joe Ader topped David Richardson and Wayne Purser. This week in polling, there was a lot of state hooks and one Grand National Tour stop, with 5 Grand National classes making their way to Wellington, Ohio on Friday. Pro Stocks, Light Super Stocks, Super Farms, Minis, and Unlimited Mods are all making the trip. You can watch it as it happens on Full Pull. This has been the NTPA Overnight Report. I'm Greg Hunter. Remember, pull hard.

0: another hour passes by. You know, we're making our way. You realize this is the final Tuesday in the month of August. Yeah, next Tuesday will be first day of September. As we roll toward the Labor Day weekend, Monday, September 7th. Yeah, which, you know, kind of marks the traditional end to summertime. Yeah, saying farewell. Of course, it is an official national holiday. Made an official national holiday in 1894. Following major labor strikes and unrests. Nowadays, it's all about barbecues, backyard barbecue. Yeah, kind of, you know, winding up the farmers market seasons, right? They'll be closing up shop, family trips, picnics, parades, major sporting events. Yes, indeed. What's on tap for your Labor Day weekend? All right, finishing up, technically, the victory for these, I believe it's 22 blue states that are pretty much suing to protect and cover for the illegal truck drivers out there on the highways. The DOT, of course, cracking down hard on commercial driver licenses. Thousands of illegals, not English speakers, people who bought fake certifications. The lawsuit centered around commercial driver's license information system, known as the CDLIS records, and whether the government's violating privacy laws. The FMCSA contracts with the American Association of Motor Vehicle Administrators. They're the ones that operate and maintain the CDLIS records. These blue states are claiming the FMCSA sent a letter to the AAMVA demanding they turn over records that contains name, date of birth, state of record, license number, social security number of every driver in the CDLIS database going back 5 years. That would cover some 17 million records. According to the lawsuit, they responded on June 30 with several concerns, including that the contract between the two entities, they say, does not entitle the FMCSA to what they call pointer records. This dispute continued with several exchanges leading up to August 11, when the states say the FMCSA made an extraordinary, unprecedented threat requiring the AAMVA to turn over the database, turn over those records by August 17, or face immediate termination of all AAMVA federal contracts and funding. On the same day, the Department of Homeland Security issued a subpoena to the AAMVA for the same records. There's 22 states, as I said, it's all the blue states, so I'm not going to list them off. You know who they are. In a memorandum of opposition filed August 17, attorneys for the defendants said the information is needed to verify that the states are following the safety standards, rigorous safety standards, when they're issuing a commercial driver's license without access to CDL data. The FMCSA is materially hindered in its statutory obligation to conduct oversight of states' CDL issuance and prevent the regulatory CDL framework from fracturing into what they would call national disuniformity. So the court grants the temporary restraining order. The court concludes the state's case was likely to succeed on several claims, including that the data demand violates the Privacy Act. The court also concluded that plaintiff states are likely to succeed on their claim that the data demand in the August 11 letter is what they call arbitrary and capricious. In that regard, under the Administrative Procedure Act, an agency must provide a satisfactory explanation for their action, including a rational connection between the facts found and the choice made. So while the temporary restraining order blocks the AAMVA from transferring that data at this point, for now, the case is just going to have to continue to play out in the courts. So it may be kind of another temporary roadblock. We'll have to see where it goes, again, as it proceeds through the courts. Our number, 844-844-3388. On down somewhere in the Sunshine State, heading off to work in the dark. Morning, Philip.
1: Yeah, you're right about that, buddy. And I know a lot of the guys listening are probably not over in this area, but if there's anybody over here on Doyle Road around Deltona area, be kind of careful there. Somebody decided to take out about 60 foot of guardrail, and I don't know how they did it, because it's only a 40 mile an hour area. So they had to have been doing a little bit more than 40 miles an hour, if you know what I mean, Steve. So I'm just like, you know, I just don't understand it, but it is what it is. People get crazy at night. You know how that is. I think Eagles always said that, but you know, just if y'all over in this area, anybody, I don't know if y'all over here and you know, but it's not too good. We got fire trucks and sheriff's department folks over here. So be careful going down through there. But anyway, how's your day going, buddy?
0: I guess not a bad start to a Tuesday here. Doing all right.
1: Yeah, me too. Same. Like you say, driving in the dark. Well, I tell you what, man. You guys get me on this autonomous stuff, man. I go crazy. I'm sorry I went nuts on that last night.
0: Hey, that was an interesting conversation, yeah.
1: You know, there's a lot of stuff going into all this, and it's going to be something that's going to be the future, whether we like it or not. You know, it's like one of those things, you know, it's like you got to tolerate it. And with all this AI and all this out here, it's people got to understand that, you know, it's easier to build things like this than you think, you know. All these rockets that are taking off now, they're fully autonomous. It's just one of those deals, dude. And we got to put up with it, and we're going to have to deal with it. I heard Grump talking a little bit about the meat yesterday. I tell you what, that imported meat thing, I don't know if that's going to be a good idea or not. What do you think, Steve?
0: I talked to the two-time world champion Bull Hauler. I mean, we're getting, you know, statements from like the National Cattlemen's Association. They're trying to say it's going to do more harm than good. I think yesterday the Kentucky Cattlemen's Association kind of spoke out against it as well. I mean, supposedly it might bring prices down at least briefly here, but yeah, whatever the cattleman said, it's going to prevent the U.S. farmers from actually investing in increasing their herds. Yeah, so it could lead to a longer term higher prices.
1: Well, my only question about it is the quality of the product. I don't know if you remember this a long time ago. Remember, I believe it was in England when they had that mad cow thingamajig going on. Oh, yeah. Remember that, Steve?
0: Yes, absolutely.
1: We don't need stuff like that over here. And, you know, they watch our stuff like a hawk when we ship it over there. I mean, that's my main concern. And I think that's why Lauren and Grump and a lot of these guys that haul that, they take pride in what they haul, because the folks that produce it take pride in their product and make sure that everything is good for all of us out here, you know, using it, you know. And I think that's what it needs to be about. You know, you don't know what you're getting from all these other places like Argentina. I mean, you look at all the produce that we get. I mean, you've seen the scare that we had with produce here lately. And that's going in people's mouths. You got to be careful with that. You know what I mean, Steve? It isn't just like you can just throw it out there. Here it is. No, people are eating this, and it could possibly hurt them really bad. You know, and I don't think, you know, the focus is much on quality as they need to be when you're doing this, trying to lower prices, if you know what I mean. You know, you just can't compromise it, you know. I mean, there is a steak is some of it's $25 a pound. I mean, it is what it is, you know what I mean,
0: yes,
1: for quality. My question is, Steve, do you think this grass-fed meat is worth it anymore?
0: Quite honestly, I've never paid a bit of attention to when I'm in the meat section. I don't know if it's grass fed, you know, corn fed, what it is. I don't watch.
1: I know it just seems like to me, and I know Grump had mentioned it in a lot of his conversations about this. You know, we're getting a lot of that. You know, even at the store, we get a lot of that. You know, I don't know. There's some people that love corn fed beef, and there's some people that like grass fed beef. And I myself, I mean, I kind of prefer the corn stuff myself, to be quite honest. But I, you know, that's just how I am. But, you know, but it just seems like down here, it's hard to get that kind of beef. I mean, the difference between the beef in the Midwest to what it is down here is a big difference, you know. And we get everything pretty much shipped in here. I mean, there's still beef down here that you can buy locally. It's very expensive. It's a lot more than what even Walmart, I mean, really expensive depending on what you're going for. But, you know, I don't know. I want everybody's opinion on that. Do they think there is a big difference in this grass and this corn stuff? You know, because, you know, some people like it, some people don't. It just, you know, I myself, it's just quality of the beef is what I look at more than anything. But, but we got a little storm down there that's brewing still. Did you see that, Steve?
0: I did. I guess they're saying maybe a moderate chance of development.
1: Well, my only question about it is, and if you look at the models, there's a lot of high pressure around every side of this thing coming across. And that's kind of makes me wonder what. But you never know. These storms can develop out of nowhere and just be boom. And it's up, you know, and a lot of people are saying they need to give it a couple of days before we understand what's going on with it, because it's got to kind of get its sea legs, for lack of a better way of saying it, you know. But got to keep an eye on it, though. You never underestimate anything, and a lot of the models are showing it going out to sea, but you know what? I don't trust that. I don't trust that until the thing is past me, and that's the way I look at it, you know. But we don't need any of that mess. And Hawaii got kind of spared on the smoky one. It was a little bit further south, but boy, the Pacific is just booming this year with storms. Have you seen that?
0: Yes, sir. Yeah, just one after another.
1: I tell you what, Japan, China, Taiwan, Shanghai. I don't know how many they probably got hit by two or three already. You know, I mean, it's just storm after storm over there, you know, and I don't know, but you know, it does prove, everybody says global warming and all this stuff. But I think it's just the earth is going through cycles. What do you think?
0: I've maintained that for many, many years. I haven't changed my opinion. Cycles.
1: Oh, no, it isn't. I mean, it goes through a time where it's cold. It goes through a time where it's hot. It's going to go through a time where you're going to have storms. I mean, look at 2004 down here. We had a ton of them. You know, I mean, it's just, it goes through those cycles where the earth does this. I mean, there's nothing you can do about it. It's Mother Nature, so to speak, whatever by the term everybody uses. And there's nothing you can do about it, you know. All you can do is try to batten down the hatches and hunker down and get ready for it to roll. But I'll tell you what, though, I am concerned about this heat out west. I mean, Steve, that's like, if you take the United States and almost split it in half, man, on the west side, man, that heat is ridiculous. Have you noticed that?
0: Yeah, they've been baking out there, cooking.
1: I mean, I don't think they've had below 100 in a long time, and the only time they're having it is at nighttime. I mean, even like where I'm at right now, it's 82 degrees at almost 2:30 in the morning. I mean, that's hot, you know, and it's been that way for with us for a while now. It's scary. So that's all I got tonight, buddy. I know there's other guys that talk in here, so y'all have a good night. Everybody be safe out there. Thank you.
0: Philip, yes, indeed. Have a great day. Safe travels. All right, let's see. The drugs continue to, you know, pour into the country. It's amazing. Week after week, you share these major busts, but you still see the addicts on the streets of every big city. The drugs are getting to them. The latest was a nearly $10 million worth of drugs seized from a tractor trailer passing through a Texas port of entry. August 11th at the Roma International Bridge, a 2012 tractor trailer hauling a shipment of laundry detergent entered the port of entry, was referred for an inspection after the non-intrusive imaging system. The scan revealed anomalies. Physical search of the vehicle uncovering 240 packages of alleged methamphetamine weighing approximately 1,071 pounds. Talking more than $9.5 million street value. Border Protection handed over the drugs, the tractor trailer, and the driver to the Roma Police Department. Our officers' commitment to secure our borders continues with ongoing enforcement actions, according to the port director. And it's just like, you know, every single day, you know, bringing the drugs in. And for obviously for all that is apprehended or captured on the way in, so much is still making it through. All right, coming up following news break, we'll give you some details, some projects, ongoing and some new projects being planned along the Indiana Toll Road. And parking issues, and still dealing with the, you know, the text message scams that have been ongoing around the country when it comes to the toll roads. And more details with the federal government putting the clamps on the non-domiciled CDLs. A recently introduced piece of legislation looking to hold the states accountable for issuing the credentials. Last Thursday, Congresswoman Harriet Hegman of Wyoming introduced the Strengthening Transportation Oversight and Preventing Improper Licensing Act. I guess that's going to be the STOP Act, Strengthening Transportation Oversight and Preventing. Looking to close some of the loopholes and clear the highways of hazardous drivers by requiring federal safety regulators to audit the states that are issuing non-domiciled commercial driver's licenses. The ongoing crackdown continues. So there you go. And, of course, plenty of room for you at 844-844-3388. 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
5: With SRN News, I'm Jason Walker. Asian shares mostly lower after U.S. stocks drifted to a mixed finish ahead of potentially market-moving events later in the week. Regional benchmarks traded in a narrow range. U.S. futures were nearly unchanged. Oil prices were little changed at all. Postal Service is advancing a Trump administration plan to strengthen oversight of mail-in voting. As that issue moves through the courts, the U.S. Postal Service has finalized a rule requiring voter eligibility list and unique tracking barcodes for federal mail ballots. Authorities in Haiti investigating now what turned out to be gangs attacking farmers in a small village. Several people have been killed. This is SRN News.
6: For nearly 3,000 years, Homer's The Iliad has shaped the Western imagination. As one of the foundational works of Western literature, it explores permanent questions about honor, courage, leadership, friendship, justice, and what it means to live a noble life. 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
13: 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The Answer.

talking about the wildfires near Reno, which has tens of thousand people evacuated. There's a brand new fire burning. This thing has exploded in Texas. Palo Pinto County, they're saying. I guess I'm looking at a map, and it's showing just west of Mineral Wells, Texas. Started about 1:30 Monday afternoon. So we're talking just in 12 hours' time, this thing, the latest update from the meteorologist Chris Nunley says this Ross fire is North Texas, has exploded to more than 18,000 acres in size. Has burning north across Palo Pinto County, approaching Jack County. And there's video and footage coming in. People in neighborhoods, I would imagine by this point, there's probably some mandatory evacuations taking place. Now, I go back to, about 6-7 hours ago. It was already at 10,000 acres.

0: Mineral Well Sale Barn to anyone who has livestock that needs a place to keep them until other arrangements can be made. They say there are temporary flight restrictions in place. The National Weather Service is currently monitoring a handful of wildfires west of I-35. The largest at the moment is the Ross Fire there near US 180 and FM 919. After more than a month without any measurable rainfall, the surface fuels have become critically to extremely dry. And Monday afternoon, they had sustained winds 10 to 15 miles per hour, gusts occasionally 20 to 25. That with very low relative humidity, only in the teens, creating that elevated fire threat, especially along and north of I-20 and west of I-35. Now, winds should lighten somewhat here Tuesday, but with poor overnight humidity recovery, the dry fuels and above-average temperatures, the increased wildfire threat continues till Tuesday afternoon and evening there. But, yeah, now 18,000 acres. I mean, that's, you talk about an explosive fire. Good golly. All right, it's 844-844-3388. Well, see what Pappy has going on here early on a Taco Tuesday. What's happening?
1: What's going on, Steve? We had this discussion about the meat several months ago, if I'm not mistaken. What was he talking about, the one importance of meat from
0: Argentina?
1: Yeah. We had the same discussion. I think Trump, it was kind of like they were going to do something for us and he was going to do something for them, and that was one of them. So, but, I don't know. I got mixed feelings, you know. I think we need to take care of people here at home. I get it if he's making a deal with somebody, but... I think the big difference between grass-fed and this corn-fed beef is it's not so much whether it's just grass or corn. It's the amount of hormones that they use and fertilizers, right, that are involved in the corn-fed beef, if I'm not mistaken. Some of these cattle that are grass-fed, that's what they try to pitch, is that, hey man, our cattle's grass-fed, right? There's no fertilizer thrown on this stuff. It's clean meat. You get my drift?
0: Right.
1: Steve, I don't know. 7 days, man. I mean, I guess in about 12 hours, a week ago when I woke up, man, I still am not fully recovered, man.
0: Really?
1: Yeah, I'm still, I don't know, I guess like about out of 40, man, 40 ounce. So I don't know. Well, she gave me a CPAC, some antibiotics, and we'll give it to her. She said, if you don't feel better Monday, call me. And I actually felt worse today than I did yesterday, but we'll give it a couple more days, see what happens here. But I was just laying down. I could feel some nose clogging up a little bit. And, man, Steve, I'm telling you, with this temperature change, it ain't going to help matters. That could be some of this here. I'm debating whether to turn the damn heat on.
0: Said, yeah, the AC definitely ain't running tonight.
1: No. Yeah, what'd you say, low of 55?
0: Yes, sir.
1: Yeah, man. I intentionally turned the air off and let it get a little warmer in here, right? Because I knew to keep from turning the heat on, I let it get up to about 76 in here. And by morning, it'll be 72.

0: maybe even a little chillier. And probably by 9 o'clock, I'm guessing I'll probably be snoozing, but it'll be probably about 70, and then come midday, it'll start going back up again, you know. So we'll see. I don't know. I get up and I'm cold, I'll turn the man heat on, true. Right? Heard Heat Wave talk a little bit about this war. Steve, I haven't listened to a whole lot. I managed to listen to a small clip, but man, have you heard what is going on? Is there's this walk away group? Have you heard about this walk away from the MAGA party? Talked about this a few months ago. A lot of people coming out. Really bashing the war, right? Talking about walk away from the MAGA party. Trump's not going to be here in 2028.
1: Are you with me, Pappy? Did we lose our? Well, we'll just do a take care of that 2-minute timeout. Come back with more right after this.
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1: Back at it here. I got a briefly lost phone connection there, Pappy. We were talking about the, I haven't heard per se of the walk away movement. Yeah, I did see a headline from Drudge yesterday. And yeah, anymore, every time I pull up the Drudge report, it's like, I'm thinking, let's go see what we can find for anti-Trump news today, because that's pretty much all he shares anymore. But something about a lot of folks in Texas saying that they're going to vote Democrat? Is it going to bail on the MAGA movement?
0: Yeah. Well, I mean, that just blows my mind, Steve. I don't get it. I had a feeling the phones went down.
1: Yep.
0: This was brand new, so I think maybe in the next week or so you're going to start hearing about this walk away. So, yeah, and the Drudge report is, you know.
1: Yep.
0: You know, it is what it is. Man, I'm trying to think of this guy's name. I can dig it up. I'll message it to you or something. Steve, it started with all this, with Israel, all this denouncing Israel, right? I think these people are trying to get their own people installed in the government, right? For whatever reason, who, I don't know. I don't know if they don't like Vance, they don't like Rubio. And I don't know why. Man, Rubio's just knocking it out of the park, if you ask me.
1: Mm-hmm.
0: Vance, you know, I got no issues with him. You put him up on stage in a debate between him and AOC. I mean, he's either him, Rubio, any. I mean, they'll crush it. I mean, it's funny, we say this every damn election, that we are in the fight for our lives here, man. But if it's plain as day, if you ask me. I mean, we are fine. They're not even socialists. They're communists and jihadists, man. They literally want to take over our country. And we know what the jihadists, what their religion ensues. Things could get really, really ugly. And I don't know if it's a psyop from China, Russia. I mean, Steve, nobody, I'm telling you, I said this before, I'll say it again. Nobody would love to see us and Israel split up more than China. You know what I'm saying?
1: Mm-hmm.
0: And I know there's these psyops, man. Usually started through social media, even X, you know, these bots will get on there and start putting, whether they're from China or people inside here getting paid to do this stuff, say this stuff, try to convince people Israel bad. But I'm with Heatwave here, man. A lot of people against this war, Steve, and I get it. We've talked about it. Gas prices are up, but they're not as up. Like, they should be down, honestly. I mean, when the gas prices were the same when Biden was in office, the price per gallon was not as high. Before I kind of turned against Alex Jones when he was talking about this when the war first started, he was like, barrel is going to be $200 a barrel. The whole world is going to shut down.
1: Mm-hmm.
0: And, you know, he was wrong so far, you know. Is he admitting he was wrong? No, but he just keeps bashing the war. And I don't think he's looking at the big picture, man. You get Iran taken down, what that will do to the Middle East, right? It's like a eight-headed snake. What's that biblical, mythological creature's name with the multi-headed snake?
1: Right, right, yeah.
0: Anyway, you know, you take Iran down, Steve. It takes Hamas out of the picture. It takes the mullahs. I mean, it takes so many of the little proxies that are causing all this hayock in the Middle East. Shuts them down. Cuts them off. Many heads to cut off. But you cut the big one off, the other ones will eventually die. And like I said before, a dead snake can still bite you. You just got to give it time. Steve, I saw a video where, you ever see a dead man kill somebody?
1: I can't say that I have.
0: Well, actually, yeah. Man, we were investigating another agency's double homicide. And before the video came out, it was really a head scratcher. and two dudes dead, one laying in the middle of the street and one around the corner about a block away, dead. One of them was armed with a handgun. The other one wasn't. And I was like, what the hell's going on? Is this robbery? What's going on? Anyway, it was a gang thing. There was a surveillance camera, right? I don't think it was a flock, but it was a surveillance camera. It was in one of our part of towns, and ain't the best place. It was gang activity. Anyway, they're standing outside, jibber-jacking. You can tell something's about ready to go down. And guns start getting pulled out, and gunfire starts going off. So you see this guy get shot, right? He falls to the ground. He's hit. And he's got a gun in his hand. As he's laying on the ground, the guy that shot him is now running down the sidewalk, running away. And as that guy's laying there, he fires off a round and hits that dude. Now, Steve, this dude was shot through the heart, right? That's why I said a dead man shot and killed somebody. He killed his own murderer. His own guy killed him. But he was a dead man because he was going to be dead in 17 seconds. I hit that guy through the heart. The guy ran around the corner and died, dropped and died.
1: Wow.
0: Some bystander picked up the weapon that was in the guy was laying in the middle of the street, right? Picks up his weapon and runs off with it. So that's when everybody was like, oh, what's going on here? Oop, solves that problem. Solves that answer. That's how that dude got shot, right? It's all on camera. Everything. Whole thing went down. Hey, man, I'm getting way off track here. But there's a lot of nations that have come out. United Arab Emirates came out.
1: Mm-hmm.
0: China is backing away from Iran. I don't know if it was Eagle the other night was talking about. They're getting supplies. Listen, Iran's by themselves, Steve. This is just a matter of time when they're going to fall. Turley Talks was talking about a oil field that caught on fire in Iran. It was not from us. It was not from an airstrike or an artillery, or he seems to think it was the people, that is being reported from Iran. There was an Iran rock star, some musical guy. He was a big supporter of the IRGC, right? He was in their back pocket. He was found murdered, hacked up into little pieces.
1: Mm.
0: So there's some signs, and that was a warning to the mullahs. We're coming after you, right? So you might not see like a total revolt in the streets because it would probably just be a slaughterhouse. So they might be actually able to form some little pockets of resistance where they're going to do some little, like, hit-and-run deals, you know. Scott the Mullahs, apparently there was a videotape inside the IRGC's little conference they were having, and they were expressing some real concern that they might be targeted by some of these civilian now vigilantes out to get them because of what's going on. The country's falling apart. Water's getting hard to find. Food's getting hard to come by. It ain't going to be much longer, Steve. One or two things. I got a feeling some of these guys, I mean, they are. Trump is closing the spigot on everything they got. So it's probably a matter of time where they make a decision do I want to pack up as much cash as I can take in my briefcase, you know, and get the hell out of Dodge? Or do I want to sit here and fight this fight? I don't know. The real whacked out religious ones, right, they'll probably stay. They'll go down with the ship, which is fine. Let them. So, all these doom and gloomers about this war, man, I don't think they're seeing the big picture of what that whole region can become, you know, without an evil Iran in the mix here. Things could definitely, in the future, be a lot.
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11: News this hour from Town Hall. I'm Jason Walker. Postal Service giving the green light to a Trump administration plan to strengthen oversight of mail-in voting as the measure moves to the courts. The USPS has finalized a rule that requires voter eligibility test and unique tracking barcodes for federal mail ballots. Trade war between the U.S. and Canada just keeps growing, each side blaming the other. U.S. Trade Representative Jamison Greer.
12: This is something where we don't actually expect a huge impact. I mean, the Canadian situation may be different for them. I know they view it differently, of course, and that's fine. But for the U.S. small business, for the U.S. manufacturer, for the U.S. worker, you know, this is a way for us actually to try to get wine and spirits back on the shelves in Canada. It's a way to make sure that our small dairy farmers who have had very limited access into Canada for a long time. So we're actually worried about our small businesses to make sure they get the kind of access they need.
11: Moscow is facing a growing gasoline crisis as the war with Ukraine starting to really hit the domestic economy. More from correspondent Ken Lorman.
13: Reports say fuel is available at just 28% of Russian gas stations after Ukrainian strikes damaged more than half of the country's refining capacity. Long lines, rationing, poor quality gasoline, and fights at pumps are being reported even in Moscow. While Vladimir Putin calls the crisis non-critical, authorities are reportedly arresting or fining citizens who publicly complain, raising concerns about an even tougher winter ahead. Ken Lorman reporting.
11: European leaders have joined President Volodymyr Zelensky in Kyiv, that for the 35th anniversary of Ukraine's Independence Day. More on these stories at townhall.com.
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11: Well, Buc-ee's is now butting heads with a group in Ohio over one of its frequent trademark infringement lawsuits. Here's Rich Thomason.
19: Texas-based chain Buc-ee's Limited says in its lawsuit that the logo for Beaver's Mini Mart in the city of Beaver Creek too closely resembles the chain's Buc-ee brand Beaver. The first Buc-ee's location in Ohio opened about a half hour from the Mini Mart. Critics have attacked Buc-ee's online and are boycotting its stores. The Mini Mart's home city has passed a resolution making the Beaver an official part of its history. Buc-ee's seeks a jury trial in federal court. Rich Thomason reporting.
11: Taiwan charging 9 people with illegally exporting high-end AI servers to China. Advanced semiconductors primarily made in Taiwan have become a key point of competition between the U.S. and China. Breaking news and analysis, townhall.com. It is a growing trend that's catching on rapidly all across America. Educators say it's a great deal, especially for older people. Adults embracing the programs as colleges are offering something new.
20: 34-year-old Giles Sims was sick of getting passed over for jobs because he did not have a college degree and was often told,
21: on your skills assessment, you guys scored the same, so we went with the one that had the degree.
20: So the laid-off web developer turned to one of a growing number of 3-year degree programs now being offered around the country. The new U.S. programs let students finish faster by completing as few as 90 credit hours instead of the typical 120 hours for a 4-year bachelor's degree. Critics say the degrees cut corners. Giles says that the programs seem more tailored for a fast-changing job market. I'm Lisa Dwyer.
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22: 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The Answer.

0: Frost over the midnight hour on the West Coast. Trust your week's off to a good start. And hello to Drummer Girl. Checked in a bit earlier. 60 degrees in Bethlehem, PA. This early Tuesday. Yeah, I spoke to a gentleman today at OSM York, PA. Hopefully he's listening in. She said, I'm trying to get you more listeners. Thank you. Thank you, Drummer Girl. Appreciate you chiming in. All right, maybe a first-time caller, I do believe. Nick, is that correct?
1: Yes, sir. Sure is. How you doing, Steve?
0: Doing well. What's going on? What can we do for you?
1: Hey, I just wanted to call in and let you know that I definitely support your product, the Hot Shots Lifter Tick. I actually have a really bad noise in my Chevrolet Silverado, and I used it this weekend. It got rid of every single bit of it.
0: How about that? Didn't take long, huh?
1: No, not at all.
0: Now, was that a vehicle that has kind of is notorious for having that tick per se, or?
1: Yeah, I believe most of your, it's a 2016 model. I believe most of your GM products during that time had that issue.
0: Mm-hmm. Yeah, I've been thinking about my daughter's got a tick in her Nissan. I got to get me a bottle that I think that would take care of it.
1: It absolutely would. I wish that there was a way to upload videos on here to show people.
0: Right, right. Well, you can share it with folks at Hot Shot Secret, and they'll be happy to put it on the page.
1: Oh, I definitely will do that then.
0: Well, we're going to, well, first of all, you obviously are familiar with the product, but hey, first-time caller, you get a $60 voucher. You can go back to hotshotsecret.com, get you maybe some stiction eliminator or everyday diesel treatment, whatever you might need.
1: Oh, man, that is awesome.
0: So, Nick, what part of the country are you from? Where are you checking in from?
1: Well, as of right now, I'm checking in from Boonville, Missouri.
0: Okay.
1: But I'm from Florence, I reside in Muscle Shoals, Alabama.
0: Gotcha.
1: I drive a truck for a living, and I'm running nights, so they keep me pretty busy.
0: That's a good thing. Well, I appreciate you dialing us up. You've been listening for a long-time listener, first-time caller, or did you just find the show recently? Or,
1: well, I've been in contact with a bunch of old senior drivers, and they got me into listening to your show about a year ago.
0: There you go. All right, so that's other people spreading the word of mouth.
1: Yes, they preached about your father.
0: Mm-hmm. Right, all the years ago, yes.
1: Oh, yeah. Yep.
0: Well, thank you so much for the call. You just watch on your... I've got two or three names here now. I got to get these submitted to Ryan. I'll do that this morning. Yeah, first-time caller voucher. There you go, Nick. Checking in from Missouri here on an early Tuesday. Where might we find a silver bullet?
2: Hey, good morning there, Steve-O.
0: What's happening?
2: I just wanted to let Nick know he ain't the only night rider out here. I like night riding better than I do the day riding because there's so much more or less traffic. But anyway, I was dialing you up and getting in the queue. And I heard you talking about the Ross fire over in Mineral Wells, kind of my neck of the woods. And that's pretty, I'm not going to say mountainous, but it's northern part of the hill country.
0: Okay.
2: So it's pretty hilly. It's pretty bad. There's cliffs, there's canyons, you know, over around between Mineral Wells and Breckenridge on 180. And then you got Possum Kingdom Lake in there. So that's all pretty rough terrain. And yeah, I come through there the other day, and it's very dry, very hot. And go back what Philip was saying. I caught a blurb on Facebook out of Dallas. And this was, I think, Friday, that the DFW area, all around North Texas, we have hit 25 days in a row over 100,
0: mm-hmm.
2: and still counting.
0: Wow.
2: Last year, we only had 7. The whole summer, we only had 7 days that we topped 100 or better. Now, we're running 25 in a row plus. And like you said, no rain, because that heat don't won't let nothing in. Well, we've had a few scattered showers, but not nothing to write home about, you know. But what we call little dust settlers, you know, like little sprinkles, and then they just keep moving. Not very much rain at all. So yes, it's very hot and very dry over there in that part of Texas right now. And like I said, with them canyons, and like I said, it was the northern part of the hill country. So it's really rugged. It's kind of like Safari in Reno, you know, in the mountains. That's hard to get to,
0: mm-hmm.
2: and that's why it takes a longer. Well, that's the same way with that one there you were talking about. It's rugged ground, you know. It's not just like flat land, so to speak. And so, yeah, it takes a lot of work when it's in them canyons and things like that, you know. And was Pappy a local, or was he a sheriff?
0: Was
2: he there in Hamilton County?
0: Hamilton County sheriff.
2: He was a sheriff.
0: Yes.
2: Oh, so he's like Matt Dillon from Gunsmoke.
0: Right?
2: Sorry, Pappy. I had to throw that in there, buddy. I got a question for the 2-time world champion bull hauler. Number one, did he ever bull ride? Number two, how did he get 2-time world champion for a name? Number three, does he have them big chrome bull wavos on the back of his trailer?
0: Okay.
2: That's just a bull hauler. I mean, if you don't see the wavos, they're not bull haulers. You know, they just wannabes. So, and I know he's lit up like a Christmas tree. They all are. Most of them are.
0: Right.
2: Anyway, I mean, they are loaded. I mean, loaded with chicken lights. Although I don't know why they don't ever haul no chickens, but, you know, I just wanted to chime in. Oh, one more thing.
0: Yes.
2: Okay, you know how where the states are trying to combat the non-English-speaking CDL holders, correct?
0: Yes.
2: Why doesn't Tom Holman set 2 or 3 agents at different scale houses so when the DOT pulls them in and they can't speak English, bam, arrest them right there. Number one, they're breaking the law because the law says that you must know English to possess a CDL. And number two, then ICE can do a background check, see if they're here legally or not, and boom, take them and impound the truck, you know, until the owner decides what he wants to do about it or what, and start getting, and instead of just sending them on their way or whatever they do, and like Grunt was saying, and then they get right back in the truck at the truck stop, and on their way they go. Is that legal or illegal to do for Tom Holman?
0: It's legal, and they are indeed. I'll go back to the archives. A couple weeks ago, we shared a story of where they're doing just that. There are immigration, obviously only in certain states, because you got the blue states that sure as hell won't let them do it. But there are certain states that are allowing ICE to be there working hand in hand in some of the scale houses. Yes, indeed.
2: Oh, okay. I must have missed that one. Sorry about that.
0: Not a problem. You're on the you great minds think alike, I guess. You and Tom Homan are on the same page.
2: All right, and I just want to give a shout out, Grunk. You are one very intelligent man. I mean, every time he comes on, I try to really pay attention because he makes a lot of sense, and it just really good advice, and I appreciate the info that he gives when he gives it. So I'll let you go after that, and we'll holler at you again, Steve-O.
0: All right. Now I'm looking here at just a quick blurb there out of in regards to the fire there west of Mineral Wells. This was about an hour ago from Jack County, Texas, which I guess that's the county to the north. Jack County is now being added to the watch duty event as the Ross Fire is reported to be within 1 mile of State Highway 337 now, based on the newest fire perimeter from the National Interagency Fire Center. This is a rapidly moving, dangerous wildfire. Residents in the area should remain alert, monitor official emergency information, be prepared to evacuate if conditions worsen. Now, within the last couple of hours, as I said, they have advised some folks to voluntarily evacuate. There are no mandatory evacuations I haven't seen yet, but it's getting pretty close to that. Now, they said especially people that may need some extra time to get out of the area, that they had mentioned certain roadways and areas where that fire is raging there. But 844-844-3388, the Steve Summers Overnight Drive.
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0: getting back to the non-domiciled CDLs, legislation introduced Thursday, August 20th. I think they're calling it the STOP Act for short, but yeah, the Congresswoman Hegman of Wyoming cites California, Illinois, New York. She says there are numerous states that have issued these non-domiciled CDLs to ineligible foreign drivers who do not have proper qualifications or training. Wyoming truckers, she says, earns every credential they carry. They train, they test, they follow the law. Other states hand out CDLs to illegal aliens, and families pay for that failure with their lives. My bill prepares regulators to review the books and clean up America's highways after years of unchecked immigration flooded the nation with thousands of unqualified drivers. There you go. Tapped as the Stop Improper Licensing Act. The proposed legislation would, number one, require the FMCSA to review a random sample of non-domiciled CDLs in every state. Target non-domiciled CDLs issued without checking legal status and those that stayed active after that status expired. Require those findings to be published and reported to Congress. And lastly, giving failing states 60 days to fix the problem with repeat audits for the worst offenders. Additionally, the bill would levy some strict discipline on states that ignore federal guidelines for issuing non-domiciled CDLs. If approved, the legislation would cut off all FMCSA funding to any state that refuses to comply. Now, this is supported by a number of trucking groups, including the Wyoming Trucking Association, the Truckload Carriers Association, the Owner-Operator Independent Drivers Association. Representative Hegman has shown a strong commitment to improving safety in trucking that few other lawmakers can match. She's consistently championed sensible solutions to some of the biggest problems in our industry, says OIDA President Todd Spencer. The Stop Improper Licensing Act, which will help identify and address compliance lapses in the issuance of non-domiciled CDLs. The latest example of her extraordinary commitment to improving highway safety. According to Hegman, since the federal government began tightening the eligibility restrictions for non-domiciled CDLs back in March, this proposed legislation is needed to ensure this continued oversight and compliance. Since the introduction, the bill has been referred to the House Committee on Transportation and Infrastructure for further consideration. Hopefully it doesn't just sit there and lag along, as much legislation does, to the end of a certain Congress, and then they have to start back at the drawing board again the following year. But all right, Eagle, were you hanging in there this morning? What's going on?
1: Yeah, I'm still here. I wanted to talk about a couple other things. I want to start with the sports right quick. You asked earlier, you was talking about Lane Kiffin. Lane Kiffin is probably one of the worst scumbag coaches in the history of college football. Listen, Steve, I played football, and Lane Kiffin, I wouldn't want to have nothing to do with him if I was a player or one of his coaches. This guy walked out on his team. That's right. This guy walked out on his team, Old Mississippi, right before a playoff game to go to another school. That says all. That tells you all you need to know about this guy. This guy coaches a team all year long, gets them ready to go to a probably maybe even cost them a national championship because they had a good team. And when you lose your coach, that hurts your squad. Mm-hmm. This guy walked away from his team to go to another school for money. simple as that. And took stole some of the coaches away from the team and players he's got on his roster from LSU. This guy, and this is not the first time he did that. He walked away from the University of Tennessee when he coached there. He stabbed him in the back to go out to USC. Barely got when he did that, and he's done that several destinations. He got kicked out of Alabama with Nick Saban. Nick Saban fired him because he was trying to get employment with other schools while he was still coaching for Alabama. This guy here is nothing but a snake, and I got bad news for LSU. It's going to end the same way with them in 4 or 5 years. He'll be through with LSU, and he'll be ready to move on to another destination. He'll screw LSU just like he screwed all the other schools that he's been associated with, because he's nothing but a scumbag. But he's a good coach, but he's nothing but garbage, and I wouldn't want to have nothing to do with him if I was a player or a coach. Just as simple as that.
0: Yeah, and LSU, they're forking over a 90 or $92 million contract, some astronomical number they're giving the guy.
1: Yeah, I can't remember how much money they're paying him, but it's a lot of money that they're paying the guy. So he's under a lot of pressure. You know, he's not going to win a national championship this year, but he's going to have to put a good team on the field in this year. You know, halfway deep, they're going to have to win more games than they won last year, and then the second year they're going to put the heat on him because he'll have more of his players. So he put a lot. He had a good thing going with Ole Miss. He had brought his own players in. He had built up the school. And I think he made a bad mistake. I think he should have stayed there, but he decided to move on. And we'll see how it turns out. But he has a very bad reputation. And now, from what I'm understanding, this guy named Paul Feinbaum, this guy who knows everything about college football, guy on ESPN, now they're saying that he's even trying to bring professional players into LSU. Some guy that's getting ready to get cut from an NFL team. They're talking about bringing an NFL player back into college. It's unheard of, from what I'm understanding. Mm-hmm. And
0: I think that's the story I forwarded to Big Ed yesterday, day before. Yeah, because there's supposed to be, I don't know, the NFL's got a deadline here coming up, and they're going to be making all these cuts. You know, the cuts to the team, and I forget how many hundreds or maybe...
2: 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Yeah, well, you can get this radio station there, too. 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
7: With SRN News, I'm Jason Walker. Canada is set to retaliate, announcing tariffs against the U.S. later Tuesday. That after relations deteriorated sharply and very quickly on Monday. President Trump telling Canadian leaders to, quote, fall in line or face consequences far worse than existing tariffs. Following about a month now of testimony, the jury in that Lindsay Clancy murder trial set to hear from the final witnesses in a case that has largely been about her mental state when she strangled her 3 small children. Trial resumes Tuesday with more testimony from a forensic psychologist. Authorities in Haiti reporting numerous deaths after gangs attacked a small farming village, killing several people and wounding many others. This is SRN News.
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12: 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The Answer.
0: I pick it up where we left off there. Maybe we'll get Vic's take on this coming up. Now, here we are with the, I don't know, is it a tariff war, a trade war, what do you call it? Yeah, report says Canada will be announcing retaliatory tariffs against us today. According to an official familiar with the plans, escalating the trade fight that has sharply worsened since negotiations with the Trump administration collapsed over the weekend. Prime Minister Carney said Monday Canada may need to move away from matching U.S. tariff dollar for dollar and instead use more targeted retaliation. Officials are reviewing their options aimed at protecting Canadian workers and Canadian businesses. President Trump kind of escalated the dispute again Monday, telling Canadian leaders, fall in line, get in line, or face the consequences, far worse than tariffs already imposed, and threatening new 50% tariffs on Canadian vehicles, auto parts, and steel. All right, first, let me get you back, and we'll finish up with Eagle here. Yeah, we were talking some of the college football stuff. All right, what else did you have?
1: Yeah, like I said about Lane Kiffin, Steve, he's a good coach, but he does whatever it takes to win, whether it's lying, cheating, stealing. He'll do whatever it takes to pay players the highest amount of money. Lane Kiffin will do whatever it takes to put a winning product on the field. And if that's what, you know, if back in the old days, you know, back in the 80s and 90s, when, you know, football was really, when college football was an amateur sport, Lane Kiffin would have been barred from college football. He would have been kicked out a long time ago. You know, if it was like it was back in the, you know, the 90s or 2000s.

0: teenager. And apparently that's what who's been doing it. Let me say this right quick, Steve, because it has my name of the state where I live at is involved in it. And that's the restaurant called Texas Roadhouse. Now, I don't know if you heard about what's been going on, but I don't care, Steve. I don't care how much you hate somebody. I don't care how much you hate another individual, but you don't never spit in somebody's food. You understand what I'm saying?
1: Mm-hmm.
0: You don't do that. That is the most disgusting thing that you can do is spit in somebody's that somebody has paid their hard-earned money for. You, if you got a problem with an individual, be a man and say it to his face and let do it that way. But don't spit in somebody's food. And anybody that's been associated with that Texas Roadhouse needs to find out who these people are and it'd be terminated immediately. It should no longer be allowed to be employed with the restaurant Texas Roadhouse because that's the most disgusting thing you could do to somebody's food. And if I ever catch somebody decide they want to spit in my food, it'll be the, let me just put it to you this way, it'll be the last time they spit in anybody's food. I promise you that. Now, let me get to one other subject right quick, before I hang up with you, cause that subject really pisses me off. And it's about the immigration crackdown, that's going on. I want, for those people out there who say that Donald Trump is being unfair, with these ICE people, rounding up these people around the U.S., Steve, maybe during your break, I can't go down the whole list cause they arrested over 1,200 people in a sting operation over the last 2 weeks in Maryland and Virginia from what I read. And if you got time, just go down the list and look at some of the people that have been arrested and what they, and what type of activities they were up to. You got MS-13 gang members. You got guys that kill people. You had guys that rape people. These are people that have been rounded up in the Maryland and Virginia area over the last 2 weeks by ICE that are in the country illegally that the Democrats seem to feel deserve to still be in the USA. If you get a chance, just go down the list and look at the crimes that these illegals were involved in for all those people who feel like they deserve to be here. Go down that list and just name some of the crimes that these people were involved in. And I thank you for taking my call.
1: All righty. Thank you much, Eagle. Again, appreciate you chiming in here. All righty. It's just a couple hours away. Some of our maybe early risers, or if you're the late nighters like we are, up and down the eastern seaboard, we're going to have an early morning SpaceX Falcon 9 launch with the trajectory that's going to take it up the east coast. They call it the Space Jellyfish. The space jellyfish will likely be visible. Launch window is like from 5:35 to 5:40 a.m. So yeah, it depends on how far away you are. It takes 5, 6, 7, 8 minutes after the launch when this will become visible further inland along the east coast. This was from one of the affiliates there in the state of Georgia. They said the sky should be mostly clear. West Georgia will have a good opportunity to see it. What it is it's actually the rocket exhaust that's being illuminated by the sun during dawn or dusk. Makes for a great viewing, great pictures. So, yeah, the space jellyfish. That's the exhaust in the upper atmosphere. It's still going to be dark there on the ground. But that elevation as the rocket's going up, it's actually getting into the sunlight that's about to rise. Visibility in Georgia says about 5.5 minutes after the launch takes place. Again, here in just a few hours. All right, let me see here. Hey, welcome back, Nate.
2: Hey, Steve, I'm sorry. I lost your call earlier.
1: Well, thanks for dialing back up. Appreciate it.
2: Yes, sir. I believe you were trying to get some information from me.
1: Actually, I took your... what I've got is I've got your phone number here, and I submit your phone number. You'll get a text message from the folks at Hotshot Secret, and it'll have the code that you'll enter at checkout, and it'll take $60

0: your order.
1: Okay. Well, Steve, I greatly appreciate what you do.
0: Well, I sure do appreciate you listening in here. Good to hear from you. Anything else going on this morning?
1: Not anything interesting. You know, being a nighttime driver, you see a lot of more severe things at night, but not anything too interesting other than
0: right.
1: No heat and coffee.
0: Yeah, right. There you go. All right. Well, like I said, I'll submit that to Ryan here this morning, and you should get that within a couple of days. And it doesn't, I don't
1: okay.
0: think, no, I don't think there's no expiration date on it. I mean, you can use the 60 if you want to purchase more. All you got to pay is the cost of additional above the $60, but super good deal.
1: Oh, yeah, absolutely. Hey, and I know you were talking to the Eagle guy a minute ago about football stuff. What do you think about this San Francisco 49 owner getting in trouble for the prostitution stuff?
0: Yeah, right here in this town, I thought, someone that has that kind of money, I just can't envision, yeah, someone like that going out to purchase a $140 hooker, you know?
1: That's what I thought.
0: I'd be more concerned about picking up an STD or something for
1: Yes, hey, if you get on Facebook or TikTok right now, they've actually changed the logo of the 49ers and it says STD instead of 49ers in it.
0: That's funny. I haven't seen that yet. Wow. I gave him a nomination for dumbass of the week.
1: That's exactly right.
0: Yeah.
1: Yeah, he just lost millions.
0: Yeah, and I guess he's married, got a couple kids. I don't know. I mean, it could be the end of a marriage, right? And I mean, if you get a divorce, you lose half of every damn thing you own, right?
1: That's exactly why. Yeah, that's why I said he's going to lose millions.
0: Wow. Yeah. All right. Well,
1: over $140.
0: Yeah. Exactly. Yep. And he thought nobody would ever know, but I mean, apparently he arranged it. Yeah, like through a social media page or something. Yeah. Come on, people. In this day and age, you know darn good and well if you're going to be in some chat room, if you're going to be on Facebook or Instagram or Snapchat, any of that stuff, you don't know who's on the other end. Yeah, supposedly he found this page with solicitation to have a sexual encounter. I'm not certain, but I guess like Eagle was referencing it. It must have been one of those. He was probably talking to law enforcement or something, right? It was maybe a sting operation. I'm not sure about that. But either way, yeah, it's busted. Whoops. 844-844-3388. Back in two.
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0: D.C., the Supreme Court yesterday, Monday, actually intervening, cleared a major legal hurdle for President Trump's administration to actually implement the executive order that will restrict the use of mail-in ballots ahead of the midterms. The justices did not issue a final ruling on the legality of the order. What they did, the justices granted a Justice Department emergency request to put on hold a June injunction that was issued by the Boston-based district judge that had blocked the administration from implementing the directive in 23 mostly Democrat-governed states in Washington, D.C. Now, they had sued to stop it. So this now allows the administration to move forward with the directive, despite that injunction, but it doesn't resolve the underlying legal dispute. Instead, Monday's action was pretty much a ruling on whether the lower court injunction should remain in effect while the case proceeds, leaving open the possibility of further litigation as the midterm election approaches. The Supreme Court did not act on a separate nationwide injunction that this judge issued on August 11th that blocks the U.S. Postal Service from enforcing the tighter rules for voting by mail. The Justice Department had asked the Supreme Court to make clear that their decision applied to both injunctions, but for whatever reason, the justices did not do so. That means Monday's ruling doesn't really give the administration an unrestricted green light to implement every part of the president's order. The three liberal justices, of course, dissented. You've got the 6-3 conservative majority. The president's executive order also directed the Justice Department to prioritize investigating and prosecuting state and local election officials who issue ballots to people that are deemed not eligible to vote in federal elections. The directed also the Department of Homeland Security to compile and transmit to the states a list of U.S. citizens who are indeed eligible to vote in each state, then requiring the U.S. Postal Service to deliver ballots only to voters on the state's approved mail-in ballot list. The Postal Service has moved to implement that directive, although enforcement of the new rules remain blocked by that separate nationwide injunction. Back and forth we go. President Trump vowed to end the use of mail-in ballots on a nationwide scale for anybody and everybody. He was leaving in some exemptions, obviously, for people with disabilities who couldn't get out to actually physically vote in person, those who were maybe going to be out of town, obviously service members and things from overseas. Like I said, there's several exemptions, as it has pretty much been forever and a day. It was really the COVID era, when these handful of states, all decided, we're not allowed to get next to each other, and we can't have people come into the polls, so we're just going to send everybody that's registered to vote a mail-in ballot. That's what got the ball rolling, with obviously an open invitation for fraud and ballot harvesting and ballot box stuffing. We're trying to get this under control, reel it back in. All right. Hey, good morning, Vic.
1: Hey, good morning, Steve. I really kind of hate to burst Eagle's bubble, and probably your son can attest to this too. Unfortunately, spitting in food is not restricted to the Texas Roadhouse. Somewhere along the line, that became a popular thing for some of these food service workers to do. and sanitation and the food service is sorely lacking. And I stopped by an establishment when I was on the road, so that had to be, almost 20 years ago. And I looked up there and I said, you only have one food health certificate. And they said, yeah, you only have to have one person in a food establishment anymore with a food health certificate. And I said, what? And they said, yeah. I said, that's not a very good deal. They just kind of shrugged their shoulders and said, well, you know, that's the law. And considering that we're bringing all these people in from all these other countries, and there's another Ebola outbreak been going on for some time over in Africa, there mm-hmm. in the West Coast. And so the food service sanitation is basically, it just is non-existent. And if you'll recall, Jesse Jackson used to brag about how he used to spit on white people's food when he worked there at someplace in North Carolina. So, and I don't know where this trend or fad or whatever got started, but it is a sickening, I guess you'd have to say, habit. And we're pretty much careful exactly where we go anymore, because you just never really know what's going to go on. And I think I mentioned before, whenever you were talking about all this COVID stuff and everything else that went on, so when they had this deal to where they were subsidizing these restaurants, there seems to have been a lot of these fast food restaurants that were bought up by people that were actually just buying them up to get the government subsidies. And there was a couple that were really good restaurants, and then when that stuff came down the pike, when you'd walk in there, your feet would almost stick to the floor because of the, you know, they were hadn't been mopped or cleaned up the way they should have. And but it's not only the restaurants. I think the health departments have a little bit of explaining to do, because I know way back when I was in the government, when I walked in, there was those auger plates to test for E. coli. It was amazing how many people could suddenly get to the restroom, get to the washroom, and get their hands washed, you know, because if you walk in there and have them, you know, swipe that, there's a culture in there, and they call it the green sheen, and it doesn't take it very long at all for that E. coli to show up, and then you go from there. Way back when, the first thing I used to always check on was all the health certificates, and there was one establishment that had a one. You talk about the guy that hired the prostitute there in Cincinnati. I don't guess he wrote a check for it there. But,
0: like Jerry Springer did all those years ago. Yeah, it's the things we do. Hey, Vic, pause there because we're rolling to the news break, and I got a final hour coming up, and I think he had a couple of other things. I want to get his take this whole trade war thing. Here we are going back and forth again, Canada. Who is the guy, Ford, up there who's, now they're throwing out this whole, well, we're going to stop sending electricity to the U.S. Yeah, there are areas there up in the northern tier where we purchase electricity from Canada. I mean, the whole battle reaching a pinnacle once again. First news. A service of industrial injection since 1985. Diesel owners have counted on us. Fuel injection.
2: Foundations of Freedom. 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
3: Near the end of the Revolutionary War, George Washington received a letter from one of his own officers. Colonel Louis Nicola suggested that America might be better served by a monarchy, with Washington himself as king. Washington firmly rejected the idea. He had spent years leading Americans in a fight for independence from a monarchy. He would not see that victory end with America creating a king of its own. He understood that the cause of the revolution was greater than any one man. His example reminds us that power can be offered, earned, or taken. But character determines whether we use it for ourselves or remain faithful to something greater.
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7: News this hour from Town Hall. I'm Jason Walker. United States and Canada have fallen even deeper now to that trade war. New tariffs expected to raise prices for products on both sides of the border. Each side blaming the other for the collapse of the recent talks. Secretary of the Treasury Scott Bessent announcing a new campaign against Iran. Here's Ed Donahue.
8: It's called Operation Economic Outcast.
9: An economic onslaught against Iran's financial connections around the globe.
8: Bessent says every country that tethers itself to Iran should expect to share in its isolation.
9: Every country has a defined timeline to shut down activities we have identified.
8: Iran warned it would respond harshly to new sanctions. Its currency has hit a record low, but Iran retains a key strategic advantage, its attacks and threats on ships in the Strait of Hormuz. Ed Donahue, Washington.
7: Supreme Court delivering a victory to the Trump administration that, in an effort to strengthen mail ballot security, ahead of the 26 midterms. More from correspondent Ken Lorman.
10: In a 6-3 ruling, the justices lifted a lower court injunction blocking key provisions of President Trump's executive order in California and 22 other states. The plan would create a federal list of eligible voters and direct the Postal Service to deliver ballots only to those voters. The White House calls the measures common sense steps to protect election integrity. Ken Lorman reporting.
7: Well, crews have started to contain that huge blaze in the Sierra Nevada foothills that has destroyed some 30 homes as it spread close at one point to neighborhoods in Reno. Containment has reached 27%. Officials say there's no new growth in the fire. More on these stories, townhall.com.
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7: Tragedy in Louisiana, where an 8-year-old child has died after being infected with an amoeba after swimming.
13: A family spokesperson says Lillian Smart died Saturday evening after being diagnosed with an infection caused by a rare amoeba called Megleria fowleri, which can shoot up the nose and cause an infection. On average, there are fewer than 10 cases of the infection in the U.S. annually, and for years has been seen almost exclusively in the summer in the southern part of the country. Cases are nearly always fatal. I'm Lisa Dwyer.
7: Growing number of colleges offering 3-year degree programs, which cut a year out of the traditional bachelor's with reduced credit. Advocates say these programs are a solution to college affordability crisis, and they say it's also a godsend for many older students. Breaking news and analysis, townhall.com. An American dominating Washington streets in a race celebrating the nation's big birthday.
14: Kyle Kirkwood captured the Freedom 250, earning his second IndyCar win of the season in front of the U.S. Capitol. President Donald Trump waved the green flag, adding a patriotic moment to the celebration. Kirkwood led 128 of 147 laps and finished more than 3 seconds ahead of Christian Lundgaard. Alex Below placed 20th. John Scott reporting.
7: Shelley Fabre is known for her role on the Donna Reed Show. She also appeared on One Day at a Time and Coach Has Died. She starred in 3 films with Elvis Presley. She also had a huge hit record in 1961. Shelley Fabre is dead at the age of 82. More on these stories, townhall.com.
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0: There we go. Get that final hour underway. All right, Tuesday comes our way. Already 25th day of August. Yes, the final Tuesday here in the month of August. All right, back to Vic. Thanks for hanging in there. Welcome back.
1: Yeah, thanks, sir. Yeah, you were mentioning about Trump, and I was talking about how his poll numbers keep sinking. He has a hard time developing any sort of a strategy, it appears to me. Why, I don't know, because as a businessman, I thought he had dealt with a lot of these different things, and the whole deal with these tariffs, one of the things that's kind of a problem with that was there were cases that were already at the World Trade Organization even before he got on this tariff kick. And I don't know whatever happened to all of those, because what China was doing, they were going around the world to where they had the various free trade agreements of one kind or another. And they were basically buying the big thing was aluminum. They were stockpiling a lot of aluminum around the world, but it wasn't showing up as China purchased it or anything. And I think the aluminum trade industry had a case up in front of the World Trade Organization for that. And whenever Trump came to office the second time, I thought sure that he would take and investigate all this, like the voting stuff and the COVID and all that, and how that all came to be. And all of a sudden, he's off on wanting to have tariffs if companies aren't participating and are trying to keep drugs from hitting our stores. And that was a program that's been going on for, since the 70s, pretty big. So I really didn't know where he was coming from on that, because many of the countries which were friends to us, they were already doing all they could. And we had a lot of work to do in this country to stop the illicit drug trade and that whole, remember that whole opiate epidemic that was going on and all that. So I think that's the big thing with Trump that people are kind of curious about, is exactly what does he hope to accomplish with tariffing our friends. And like you were mentioning Canada there, we get a lot of electricity there out of Niagara Falls. And then there's the Keystone Pipeline that we wanted to get that up and running. And that has to come across the Canadian border. And you remember Hillary Clinton, the one that actually, put the stop that the first time around, because of something to do with the Secretary of State has to approve that Keystone Pipeline coming across the border up there. So, I mean, it's just one thing after another, and that's making it very hard for people that have to make decisions in the millions and possibly trillions. And I would have thought that Donald Trump would be a little bit more sympathetic to that with all the stuff that he had going on. And so that's, and you were mentioning like the, they were saying something about down there in Texas, they had the walk away movement or something like that going on. Texas has seen this act two or three times before, because like the big thing down there is pretty much beef and oil. When you mess with those two industries, you best know what you're doing, because there was a guy that was Ann White. I forgot what her name was. Anyway, she was an alcoholic. She made fun of George W. And all of a sudden, the Texas economy took a nosedive because of the oil and the beef, and the next thing you know, George W.'s governor of Texas. So now with all the stuff that's going on in both of those areas, I can't really say that Trump's really looking at that very good, because, you know, like down there in the beef industry has several different sectors. And so I think that there were a lot of wildfires they had down there, that a lot of those ranchers were still recovering from that. And by and large, cattle there in Texas, they really don't go very far north for the feedlots. That's a deal I heard Lauren the other night talking about, that because southern cattle don't do good in northern feedlots. I'll just say that. Mm-hmm. And the other thing is that, you know, like that argument about grass-fed versus grain-fed, well, the big thing that happened there is there's something. You have to put the energy measurement in it, and they quit feeding basically the corn cobs and stuff to cattle, because they used to have the whole ear corn, and they went to a lot of milo and other stuff. And that doesn't really do too good in the rumen, because there's some little rumen, little fingers in there. They're called papillas there in the rumen. And if you feed them with corn cobs and molasses, that stimulates them a whole lot more. And the rumen does a lot of wonderful things. And that's whenever you get your really good juicy steaks. And a lot of them, they just want to feed just the grain portion of it. And that isn't very good. So, but that's just, you know, one thing. So then Trump wants to import, what was it, 30,000 metric tons of Argentine beef or something along that neighbor, along that level. And it's like, well, why do you want to do that whenever the herd actually needs to be rebuilt? And so that's really not going to incentivize the ranchers and everything to rebuild their herd. So it's just one thing after another. And I don't know, maybe it's just me, but I can't make a bit of sense out of what his economic policy is, because the whole deal with Iran, we know what, I mean, they have no problem bombing their neighbors whatsoever. So why wouldn't they bomb them if they had a nuclear weapon? I mean, there's not much question but what they would. So the way that he's going about it, I don't understand. With when they were talking about all the Straits of Hormuz stuff and everything else, they kind of got him off and concentrated on that instead of just saying, okay, you know, we're just going to lower the price of oil through the production around the world and everything, and try to make you unessential. Talking about with Iran, and that in and of itself would probably alienate Iran from a lot of their oil-producing neighbors over there. But, I mean, back whenever they did that whole oil embargo thing, just do the reverse of everything they did there, because whenever that oil embargo hit, somebody come out and said it'll be a good idea to tax, put a windfall profit tax on oil companies. But if they bring oil in from the Mideast, they won't have to pay that windfall profit tax. And that's where that Mark Rich, that commodity trader, that's where he got in trouble, because he was taking basically U.S. oil and saying it was coming from the Mideast. Is about the quickest to get around the windfall profits tax. It's a little more complicated than that, but that's kind of a short version of it. And then when they found out what he was doing, that's when he fled to Switzerland. And somehow, some way, they could never get a hold of him. But there are things that they could look at just the history of and see what not to do and what they really should do, because whenever Trump came back into office, I thought that he would basically get all those oil leases, get that all going and everything that Biden had shut down, because the country, yeah, they get royalties on all those oil leases. And that's the same way whenever people are feeding cattle on the Bureau of Land Management, well, any government land, they get a fee for the country's making money, they get a fee for feeding those cattle. So I don't know. It just seems to me like that Trump is somehow, some way thinking that he could browbeat people into going along with him. I don't think it's going to work very for him, very good for him all the way around. And then he turns around and says, but I'm friends with Z and Putin. It's like, really? I don't think so. You know, he might think he is, and they might kind of smooth him up or whatever. But as far as the country, I can't really see how that policy is working very good. And that's really the big thing about, I don't know. I don't know if he's that vindictive or what the deal is, but some of his decisions aren't really sounding too good. You were talking about, you were saying he was pretty much anti-Trump, but I guess he just kind of got his way and he thinks he can do it and make it work, but I don't believe he can actually make it work because it seems more negative things that are going on than positive things. And that's why he's having trouble, and I've kind of got my fingers crossed that they hang on to the Congress, but I'm not really feeling real confident about it.
0: Thing that might be able to help there is, you know, how many people could actually go along with these whacked out Democrat socialists? If we're gonna have enough people to actually go that route, I don't know if there's any turning the ship around. I think we're gonna be sinking fast. All right, Vic, thanks for your update there. They always say, you know, Trump is the art of the deal. He's playing hardball. He's playing hardball with Canada right now. And he does things that sound excessive, you know, 50%. And then when you knock it down to 20%, you know, 20% is what maybe he actually wants, but tries to convince them that, all right, 20%, that's a deal, right? That's 30% off. I don't know, the art of the deal. We'll see where it goes. He is tit for tat back and forth. Yeah, he's kind of saying, hey, we don't have to have them. We don't need you. You need us. Which is true. Shout out to Brother Rambler. Yesterday, he shared a little post from down in his neck of the woods. He said, yeah, the headline is, there is a high school football team in Alabama that had not won a game in 11 years. Pretty bad, right? He said, I've been following Columbia High School for over 2 years now. They hadn't won a game in 11 years until this past Friday night when Columbia broke their 0-101-loss losing streak. It goes to show that perseverance pays. Finally won a game. Maybe they'll be juiced up to see if they can make it two in a row this weekend.
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0: right, back at it here where we leave off. Let me see. Plowboy, got you coming up. Let me grab Doug. Doug had chimed in earlier and lost his signal. Welcome back, Doug. What's going on? And I think Doug lost his signal. So, well, there you go, Plowboy.
1: That happens. I don't know why, but it does happen. Well, I got a weather statement to make up here in Kansas City. We have a temperature of 68 degrees. Nice night, moonlit. But Steve, I'd like to report the first wind chill. I agree with Pappy. It's 67 as our wind chill, sir. So,
0: wow.
1: Wind chill came a little bit early. Generally, it don't hit till about September in the middle of it. But, okay. Back to what Vic was talking about and all these lefties and trying to keep them out. Have you seen the race in Pennsylvania, I think up around Scranton area for Congress? There is some dip. I think she was the mayor of Scranton in that area for one of them towns up in there.
0: Mm-hmm.
1: And she is a dyed-in-the-wool, stands behind the drag queens and all this. And the one is, I heard this on your news story here a little bit ago. And the gentleman that's running against her, I don't know what he's done in before. But anyway, he did something for Breast Cancer Awareness Month, week, or whatever it was. And he wore pink high heel shoes to his job. And they're just railing over.
0: Right, right. I heard about that, you know.
1: I'm thinking, it looks like this is something to be bringing them together. But, oh, no, he stood for the regular woman instead of the damn transgender crap. They'll do anything trying to keep the good guy out. But, now, I think it ought to be a landslide if you got the one with a, vote for him. Yeah, okay. But, grass-fed, no, sir. What I think it is coming down to, everybody's got this health conscious crap on their mind. And the corn and the molasses and all that good stuff produces the fat that makes your better steak. The more tallow you have in the meat, you're going to have a... So I think grass-fed is drier.
0: So you're saying that's where you get your marbling?
1: Yes, sir.
0: Mm-hmm. Okay.
1: Good word. Thank you. Thank you for the correction. Yes, sir. And my opinion, grass fed is drier than hell. I mean, there ain't enough A1 to cover that.
0: Right, right. I mean, for years, I was first going to grocery shopping, I was always looking for the meat that I didn't like fat or gristle, you know, so I didn't realize that marbling was actually what made it more tender and gave it more flavor. You learn as you go, but so I was probably buying the worst steaks of all.
1: Yeah, you were buying one when the princess got done cooking the damn thing. That probably made better heel for your damn shoe versus
0: exactly.
1: Your damn dinner plate.
0: Man, this is some tough steak.
1: And that's one reason why when they tried to came out, remember about 25 years ago, they started this big kick, bison beef. Yeah. Hell, all that did, drier than hell, too. I've had a burger or two of that crap, and I mean crap is what it was to me. But,
0: bison burger.
1: Wasn't fitting to my taste. But, no, it just, I don't know. And I'm in disagreement with this beef deal to the hilt. I think there's more ways we could probably do more artificial insemination in our cattle market to get double production. There's a way to do it. I've had a few of them. I had when I was go to Extension Service there at Missouri back years ago. Talking about how to have two calves in one gestation, And I'm more pushing for that than I am any other garbage. But I don't think nobody will listen to me. But you know how the case is. But other than that, that's about your bow on top of your news, Brick. Well, I'll talk to you more on that. Appreciate
0: all right,
1: it.
0: Thanks. Plowboy, have a good morning. Thanks for checking in. There you go. Hey, drivers, Indiana Toll Road, need to be aware there are going to be some closures. Overnight work at the Howell Toll Plaza, exit 121, started August 20th. That's going to continue through September 2nd, when rehab and improvements will then begin at the Elkhart Toll Plaza, exit 92. Work there expected to be completed October 17. There are ongoing plaza projects that remain on schedule, expected to be completed, according to the toll road, the Notre Dame Toll Plaza, exit 77, should be done here on the 28th. The East Point Toll Plaza, September 30th, and the Angola Toll Plaza, exit 144, should be completed October 9. Closures are running from like 7 p.m. till 5 a.m. Eastern to minimize travel impacts. So there you go. News, a service of industrial injection. As we
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6: With SRN News, I'm Jason Walker. Well, the Postal Service is advancing a Trump administration plan to help strengthen oversight of mail in voting. As the issue moves through the courts, USPS has finalized a rule requiring voter eligibility lists and unique tracking barcodes for federal mail ballots. The administration says the changes are designed to prevent ineligible voting and improve election security. United States and Canada falling deeper into that trade war. New tariffs are expected to raise prices for products in both countries. Authorities in Haiti are reporting a number of deaths now after gangs attacked a small farming village, killing several people. Many others have been wounded in that unprovoked attack. SRN News.
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around third, headed toward home here on a Tuesday. How about a shout out to 5-7, copy the mail, go Navy, good morning. Phil checks in from Cleveland, Ohio. Good to have you on board. Let me see, according to Just Ignore Them, I think Vic mentioned was, I think you said Ann White, it was Ann Richards, he said, former governor of Texas. I wonder what she would think about her slum apartment building party today. All right, thank you much. Yeah, meanwhile, Colorado. Well, pretty much everyone out west, where are we going to get our water? You know, this battle that's been going for years, but we see the reservoir levels dropping to record lows. Power generation is soon to become a concern. Arizona, California, Nevada. It will be forced to draw much less water from the Colorado River over the next 2 years. As I mentioned, the Lake Powell and Lake Mead reservoirs on the verge of collapse. And we've been overusing the water for years. The states are going to see their water share reduced by not quite a quarter of a percent. I think it was 22%. Arizona's share being cut by a third. The Colorado River, of course, supplies water to some 40 million people. 5.5 million acres of farmland. 24 Native American tribes, along with 2 Mexican states. The water flow has dropped by about 20%, being plagued by 2 decades of drought. If the next couple of years are dry, the risk to the Colorado River water users is going to be extraordinary, according to Jennifer Pitt, who directs the Colorado River program at the National Audubon Society. There's no buffer to rely on anymore. These cuts will force the state to rely more on groundwater and to invest more in water efficiency projects, they say. There are concerns about the impact these cuts will have, obviously, on the agriculture industry, which uses a majority of the river's water. Arizona's Colorado River negotiator tells the Times, the state would rely heavily on aquifers, where it has stored unused portions of their Colorado River allocations over the past years. Arizona, California, and Nevada, the downriver states, had offered to make the cuts, announced as negotiations became rather contentious. There were no water use cuts for the upstream states, Colorado, Utah, New Mexico, and Wyoming.

0: El Nino, record El Nino. Historically, those sort of events tend to bring incredible snowfall to the mountainous areas out west. They really could, maybe they'll have a record snowfall season, which would be very beneficial come spring and summer, and the melting snow that might begin to replenish some of those reservoirs there. I don't think one good winter by no means is going to be enough to get those water supply. They just need to, they need some monsoonal moisture to roll in. Hey, good morning to the blind man here on a Tuesday.
1: Hey, good morning, Steve. I've been following more or less what's going on up in Canada, and they got their hands full with Alberta. Alberta is getting to the point they're really fed up, and there's been talk about seceding to the U.S. I'm not holding my breath on that one. It's all talk now, but I guess Ontario is going to push once too often. We'll have to see what happens. Now, I remember when Alaska and Hawaii became states, they had to be voted on the House and the Senate before they were approved. I was 12 years old when this happened in 1959. And the Democrats talk about making D.C. and Puerto Rico states. Well, it's not going to be easy because, again, the House and Senate have to vote on it.
0: And do you think that the people, would there be enough of them there to actually, vote, to become another state?
1: I don't know. Nick's going to give me a couple of radio stations that I can tune in and hear directly what's going on up there.
0: Yeah.
1: There's another province up there that's unhappy with Canada, Saskatchewan. I can't say it correctly.
0: Saskatchewan. But, Saskatchewan.
1: Yeah. They're unhappy as well. So a friend of mine told me that there was a book out in 93 called Breakup, and it predicted what was going to happen. This is when Quebec wanted to become a separate country. It never happened, but it explained what could have happened, and that was very interesting. Of course, the maritime provinces would be cut off and would have no choice but to, become a part of the United States. And the other provinces would slowly but surely, become states. It never happened, of course, but it was an interesting theory back in the back in 93 when all this was going on with Quebec. So I don't know what's happening up there, but I do from time to time tune in CKLW for their news on the hour to find out what's going on up there.
0: Very interesting, Vic. I'm sorry, blind man. Already talked to Vic.
1: Well, I'm known as Vic as well, Victor Vic. So it's going to be a very interesting situation. And the Canadians, they need us more than we need them. And I told this one Canadian when I was going for my walks back in the day, I told her, I said, you need us more than we need you. And if you don't like us, just don't come down for your medical problems. Stay up there. You claim you have the best medical thing on the planet. Why do you come down here for medical treatments? So, anyhow, sir, I guess I'm all talked out, so I'll talk to you next time.
0: Thank you for the update there. Appreciate it. The blind man.

0: All right. Been trying to keep an eye on this, what is known as the Ross Fire. Yeah, that started about 1:30 Monday afternoon. And some of the forecasters and local outlets are saying they've never seen a fire spread as rapidly and explosively as this thing has. I mean, prior to the midnight hour, it was over 10,000 acres. Yeah, and some of these forecasters are saying it's been growing at 1 to 2,000 acres an hour. Yeah, just in the last few hours, it's moved into Jacks County, and now they're saying there are evacuation orders going out. Fire emergency. Let's see, an evacuation order has been issued for southern Jack County. This has been issued for near the east of Barton's Chapel. All residents evacuate immediately. They're telling them head east towards Highway 281. Do not go west because I guess FM4 is shut down. Evacuate now if you're in the aforementioned areas. Follow the advice of local authorities. Do not attempt to fight the fire yourselves. Again, this thing is, take CR-2210 to Highway 281. There's an evacuation center at the Twin Lakes Recreation Center there in Jacksboro. So that's Jacksboro County, as they're saying. But, this thing is just out of control. Per the emergency management, I mentioned the evacuation route. Do not travel west toward FM4. Do not drive into smoke. Conditions are changing rapidly. Monitor official sources for the updates there. Yeah, imagine growing nearly 8,000 acres just here in the last 5-6 hours or so. All right, rolling into a Tuesday prayers for all those. I mean, they're, I guess, trying to rush in additional resources, firefighters. They did stop the aerial drops. They had the planes dropping retardant and airdrops. That stopped when the sun went down. They will not resume the airdrops until the sun comes up here in a few hours this morning. But the landscape is rapidly changing. They're saying the radar is depicting smoke rising 18,000 feet in the air. Been picked up on the radar.
1: One word explained the world of truck and tractor pulling last week. Pull town. Need I say any more? Oh yeah, it is one word. This is the NTPA Overnight Report from the NTPA headquarters in Marion, Ohio. I'm Greg Hunter. Last weekend, 12 Grand National classes made their way to Pulltown for 5 sessions of pulling over 3 days. That's 775 hooks for the weekend. The four-wheel drive trucks got on track Thursday and Friday nights. Thursday, it was Jim Holman, Scott Phillips, and Jake Zaring making the podium. On Friday, Taylor Corso was on top of Mason Brizendine and Gerald Amon. The light superstock tractors also pulled Thursday, with Colton Wentworth leading the pack over Terry Blackburn and Brian Bowles. Their hook on Saturday was rained out. The super modified two-wheel drive trucks tugged the sled on Thursday, with Keith Long taking the top spot ahead of Blake Browns and Ryan Witzel. They also were scheduled to pull on Saturday, but were rained out. The mods pulled Thursday night and went the way of Jeff Rose ahead of Matt Johnson and Jed Leishner. Friday afternoon, Brandon Simon led the way over Ricky Long and Corey Kielmeyer. The Superstock diesel tractors hooked Thursday and Saturday under the lights, with Thursday night going to Colin Ross, who picked up the win over Travis Schlabach and Brandon Hunt. Saturday, Colin Ross backed up his performance from Thursday with another win. Roger Peterson and Brandon Hunt also followed on the podium. The open Superstock tractors got their chance to pull Friday and Saturday afternoon. Friday, Terry Blackburn led the way over Colin Ross and Cody Cheesick. Saturday, there wasn't much change, as Terry Blackburn again took the win, with Aaron Hall holding down the second place spot and Cody Cheesick again coming in third. The diesel Superstock trucks pulled Friday afternoon and Saturday evening. Kent Crowder took the win Friday, with Chase Eller and Patrick O'Brien also on the podium. Saturday, Jonathan Watsup took the win over Kevin Armstrong and Todd Dugan. Crowd favorite Mini Modifieds got track time Friday and Saturday under the lights. Nobody was able to stay in the top three, with 50 minis hooking to the sled. Friday, Dustin Price took the win, with Adam Kester in second and John Ott coming in third. Saturday, Lindsey Campbell was on top over Abby Leishner and Lindsey's husband, Kevin. The new 4.1 Limited Pro Stocks also pulled Friday afternoon. Steve Bousma took the win, with Brian Miller and Colton Roof also in the top three. Saturday, they were rained out. The light mods had to wait until session three before they saw action, and then they were in back-to-back sessions returning Saturday afternoon. Friday night, Luke Kozik was on top of Les Corporal and Chase Smith. Saturday afternoon, Chase Richardson got ahead of Luke Kozik and Chase Smith. Pro Stocks pulled Friday and Saturday under the lights. During the first session, Brandon Simon took Loud and Heavy to the top spot over Brent Meyer and Brian Schrammick. When they got back to point on Saturday, James Ray took the win, followed by Brent Meyer again in second and Victor Miller in third. Fan favorite Super Semis got track time Friday night and Saturday night. RJ Simon got the win Friday with Kevin Measel in second and Pete Kuhn in third. Saturday, Kent Measel got to the top spot with teammate Matthew Measel in second and Joseph Barber coming in third. The unlimited modifieds were showcased Friday and Saturday under the lights. During their first hook, David Richardson was on top of Billy Beers and Wayne Purser. When they hooked Saturday, defending champ Joe Ader topped David Richardson and Wayne Purser. This week in polling, there was a lot of state hooks and one Grand National Tour stop, with five Grand National classes making their way to Wellington, Ohio on Friday. Pro Stocks, Light Super Stocks, Super Farms, Minis, and Unlimited Mods are all making the trip. You can watch it as it happens on Full Pull. This has been the NTPA Overnight Report. I'm Greg Hunter. Remember, pull hard.
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0: Shout out to Truckin' Phil this Tuesday. Who says happy Taco Tuesday coffee of morning, Mr. Steve Summers, the Hotshot Secret Nation, and the great product of Stayville 54 with a high 77 Fort Wayne. Little touch of fall in the air, huh? 52 with a high 77 Newaygo, Michigan. Again, a special shout-out to the Knuckle Buster and all the veterans out there. Take it easy out there today. Be safe, everyone. Semper Fi from Truckin' Phil. Hey, you ever heard the big fish story? You won't believe how big it was, right? In this case, it could be a record. Two experienced Massachusetts fishermen caught a whopper of a fish last week that left them in disbelief. A charter fishing boat captain, Damon Sacco, and his client, Walter Chapman, caught the massive creature about 100 miles off Cape Cod, said they could not believe their eyes when they realized just how big it was. They initially thought it was a shark. Turned out to be a, are you ready for this, 1,260-pound Atlantic blue marlin. Yeah, believed to be the largest ever caught on the East Coast. 1,260 pounds. The marlin put up a three-hour fight with Chapman on the other end of the line. It also poked holes in the boat's transom before it was eventually hauled to shore in Falmouth. He said, I've caught a ton of marlin, but I've never seen a dorsal this big. It was 4 feet off the water. She leapt like 10 feet in the air. And this was like what I thought was a 900-pound fish ended up being 1,260. He said, you know, all that fish came blasting out of the ocean. I remembered to think, I said, good God, this thing's like a monster. And I've got my angler on the reel, and a lot of yelling and screaming was going on. I think he was on that fish for almost 3 hours. It was almost like a game of inches, a little closer. Then we finally saw the color, which was just the sheer, you know, the body of the fish, the glow. It kind of looks like a spaceship. Now, they say Atlantic blue marlins can grow quite large. They can up to 2,000 pounds. Females outgrow the males, according to mass.gov. The recent catch was just over 140 pounds shy of the world record for an Atlantic blue marlin that was actually caught in Brazil. But to catch such a huge fish off New England, might be even more remarkable, according to the director of the University of Maine Fisheries Lab. He said the water's too cold for them in the Northeast most times of the year, which makes the window to catch a big one very narrow. All right, the fish's head was on its way to the University of Maine lab to determine its age. They're speculating it could be in the range of 25 to 30 years old. One neighbor there said people fish their entire lives. They never come close to a catch like this. Hats off to Captain Damon Sacco and the crew on, as they say, the catch of a lifetime. How about that? You ain't going to believe this fish story. All right, with that, we'll kind of wind it down here on a Taco Tuesday. We do appreciate you spending some time with us. We'll follow, of course, developments throughout the day. Latest on, of course, the Ross fire that continues to spread like wildfire there in the heart of Texas. And, of course, prayers for those battling the blazes out near Reno, Nevada. Have a safe day. Thank you for being with us. We'll be back at the midnight hour Eastern tonight and kick off our next edition of the Steve.
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9: Near the end of the Revolutionary War, George Washington received a letter from one of his own officers. Colonel Louis Nicola suggested that America might be better served by a monarchy, with Washington himself as king. Washington firmly rejected the idea. He had spent years leading Americans in a fight for independence from a monarchy. He would not see that victory end with America creating a king of its own. He understood that the cause of the revolution was greater than any one man. His example reminds us that power can be offered, earned, or taken. But character determines whether we use it for ourselves or remain faithful to something greater.
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15: News this hour from Town Hall. I'm Jason Walker. Supreme Court allowing the Trump administration to advance mail ballot safeguards. Correspondent Ken Lorman reports on that 6-3 decision.
16: The court declined to stop President Trump's executive order restricting mail-in ballot distribution. However, the justices did not rule on the order's legality, saying the 23 Democrat-led states and Washington, D.C. challenged it too early based on speculative concerns. The policy directs agencies to compile voter eligibility lists and requires the Postal Service to send ballots only to approved voters. The administration is moving quickly to put safeguards in place before the November 3rd elections. Ken Lorman reporting.
15: Trump administration preparing now to revoke nearly 200,000 visas. Ed Donahue explains.
17: If it happens, it would be the largest single mass revocation of visas in U.S. history. State Department documents obtained by the AP show in the coming weeks so-called B-1 and B-2 visas issued between 2016 and this year would be revoked. In a social media post, Deputy Secretary of State Christopher Landau called out people who he says tried to use these visas to get into the country and then apply for asylum. In the past 18 months, the State Department revoked about 175,000 visas for people who have been convicted or accused of crimes, as well as for people who spoke out publicly against U.S. policies, mostly in the Middle East. Ed Donahue, Washington.
15: Following a month of testimony, the jury in the Lindsey Clancy murder trial set to hear from the final witnesses in a case that has largely been about her mental state when she strangled her three children. Trial resumes Tuesday with more testimony from a psychologist. More on these stories, townhall.com.
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15: The Treasury Department putting protections in place to help families keep more of their Trump account investment returns. Here's correspondent Richard Boyd.
20: Treasury Secretary Scott Bessent says families should not lose investment returns to unnecessary fees. The default fund, a State Street S&P 500 exchange-traded fund, charges just 2 basis points, or 0.02%. Proposed regulations would cap all investment options at 10 basis points. Employers could also contribute up to $2,500 per employee each year, tax-free to workers under the program's rules. Richard Boyd reporting.
15: Crews have started to contain that wildfire in the Sierra Nevada foothills that's destroyed 30 homes and spread very close to Reno at one point. Officials say more than 61,000 people have been evacuated. Breaking news and analysis, townhall.com. Now, most college football players dream of going to the NFL, if indeed they are good enough. But for the first time ever, an NFL player is actually going back to college football and play.
21: Former Ole Miss tight end Daquan Wright is heading to LSU if he clears waivers after being released by the Cleveland Browns. Wright signed with the Philadelphia Eagles following the NFL draft and joined the Browns after he was released August 11th. Wright played 2 seasons for LSU coach Lane Kiffin in 2024 and 2025. He caught 39 passes for 635 yards and 5 touchdowns for the Rebels last season. If he joins LSU, Wright is believed to be the first player ever to return to college after playing in the NFL. Bob Agner reporting.
15: Federal Trade Commission settling a claim against Zillow and Redfin, accusing the real estate listings of compromising on a deal. More on these stories, townhall.com.
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25: And welcome in, ladies and gentlemen. Mark Walters here. Armed American Radio's Daily Defense begins right now on a Monday. And I see Andy Hoosier in the studio waiting for us at KQAM, Greg in Dallas, Texas. He brings a light to us on a Monday, doesn't he?
26: That's the best way to get our energy started on the week.
25: Well, I don't know. I'm drinking a liquid death right now. I don't know if that's a good thing or not, liquid death. I refuse to pay $46 at Costco.
26: Yeesh.
25: For 24 sugar-free Red Bulls. It used to be 38, and before that it was 28. Before that it was 19.
26: Yep.
25: And I'm not going to do it. Good old. So I said, well, I'll try this stuff. I thought, liquid death. Huh.
26: It was in
25: what
26: the price
25: could possibly
26: range,
25: go wrong? You know? What could possibly go wrong? It says, well, it's basically just sparkling water with caffeine in it.
26: Liquid death sounds like hemlock.
25: I'm not sure that's a good marketing technique. I don't know.
26: I don't know.
25: I bought it. Anyway, ask me how many cups of blackout coffee I had to start my day today.
26: How many cups of that blackout
25: coffee? Two. Yeah. I'll save you some time,
26: all
25: too.
26: Right, all right.
25: But it was the highly caffeinated stuff, only because Sunday nights are long nights.
26: That's yeah,
25: this is really, this is the only energy drink or anything like that I've had during the day today, was this.
26: All right.
25: I went and had my free soup and salad with my dad today for lunch.
26: Hey, perfect.
25: And iced tea. That was good stuff. Oh, Monster Cast was awesome yesterday, ladies and gentlemen. We're on all of our platforms. I'll let Greg tell you where to do that as we bring it to you live today from the CZ Studios here in front of the Patriot Mobile. Mike, it's all brought to you by the NRA. Greg, take it away. We'll get going to Annie Hoosier.
26: Yeah, sure. Places to watch the show are going to be YouTube and Facebook. Just do a search for Armed American Radio with Mark Walters. 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
25: That'll do it. Andy Hoosier, the voice of reason, welcome in. How you doing today on
0: Monday? What's
25: up, brother? Dare I ask?
26: The Hoosier.
0: Yeah, buddy. Happy Monday to you, man. Great to stay. Ready to rock and roll for a whole new one. We are setting that tone for the whole entire week, my friend.
25: Okay. Are we really?
0: Oh, yeah. Oh, yeah. It sets that tone right here, right now. We're setting that tone, baby. Let's go.
25: Yeah, okay. Well, I don't know what to talk about today.
26: Yep.
0: Yeah.
26: You got some aliens, Andy?
25: You got some aliens. I have watched some cool UFO documentaries over the last 4 days. I got to be honest with you, I have, because I love that stuff.
0: Been some great documentaries going on. Yeah, more information that is slowly leaking. There is a rumor that Donald Trump will confirm the existence of extraterrestrials before the end of the year.
26: Okay, well, how about that,
25: Andy? Okay, look, I got to go here, Greg. You've said that before, though.
0: Well, okay, so no.
25: We were supposed to have two or three disclosure days, right? We didn't.
0: Yeah. I mean, well, originally, there was a rumor that he was going to say something in, I want to say, June or July after the Age of Disclosure document or a movie came out from Steven Spielberg. That obviously didn't happen, but now the rumor is before the end of the year, more information's coming out. We've had 5 dumps on the UFO website now at war.gov/UFO. So more information's coming out. But at some point, they can't deny it any longer. And you know what I would love? What if he did that, like, literally right, like, the week before Election Day? And was just like, by the way, you know, we're going to be the most transparent administration in American history. Yeah, there's ETs. We've met them. We have photos. We have some with us. We've been doing a hybridization program. So, by the way, most transparent administration ever. Go and vote, by the way, on Tuesday. I would love that. That would be so good.
25: Now, I can't
0: deny
25: that.
0: All the other bad negativity. Yeah.
25: That would be kind of cool if that happened.
0: Yeah, absolutely.
25: But I don't know. I'm not buying it.
0: Come on, man. We got this.
26: I think the only aliens we're getting are deported.
0: Well, he did fool us with that one website. That kind of made me mad. Aliens.gov. The alien.gov, if you remember, like, it was, they registered the domain alien.gov and aliens.gov. And I want to see, what was it, a month ago, a couple months ago, the big announcement was the website is up. There's information on there at alien.gov. And we went there, and it was the entire list of all the deportations they have done of illegal aliens. But they had it as like a UFO kind of thing and stars and everything. And they said, they've been amongst us all around everywhere that you go. They've been amongst us everywhere that you are. And they did this whole thing. And then it was the map of all the places they've deported illegal aliens.
25: Okay, yeah, well, interchangeable.
26: Got Rick rolled on that one.
25: We got, feel kind of stupid on that one, right?
0: Yeah, I got mad. I was actually pretty mad. I was like, great for trolling us, but how dare you? We have all that information on illegal aliens. I want the juicy stuff here. So, yeah, Trump trolled us big time on that one.
25: It's coming. I believe
0: it's coming. I'm saying by the end
25: of the
0: year.
25: Yeah, I think so. I think it's coming. There's no question about it. So, Andy, I got to get your take on this Enos Kanter Freedom deal. I talked about this briefly in the roundtable last night on Armed American Radio, and it cracks me up. I read a little bit more about it today, and I just can't believe we're here. I cannot believe we're here in the United States of America. I mean, the Supreme Court is talking about, come on, man. This, what does this say?
0: Our
25: enemies must be looking at us like we've got screws loose.
0: Oh, of course. Yeah. No, it's insane. No, I am. Look, here's the thing. It's a very stupid issue. We've talked about the trans issue for a long time. We don't care. We don't care what your affiliation is, what your, you know, sexual orientation is, what you identify as, what you feel as. We thought that in the 2000s, the year 2000s and above, we'd have flying cars, that we'd be going to Mars, we'd have a civilization there. But instead, we're challenging the basic biological factors of reality, which is male and female. Look, I think the Enes Kanter thing is absolutely hilarious, and I love him for doing it. What's his name? Royce White. I believe is the other guy.
25: The other former NBA player.
0: Yeah, exactly. And they are doing it so perfect. They are reminding me of a real life episode of South Park, because what they are doing is they are exposing absurdity by taking absurdity to another level of being more absurd, by claiming as a masculine dude, 7 foot tall, big old beard, muscular, former superstars in the NBA, coming out and saying, I am now trans and I'm going to qualify for the WNBA draft in 2027. And I'm going to, you know, be thrown into this pool. I think it's absolutely hilarious because it is exposing the absurdity by being absurd. And that's exactly what we need to do to show how dumb this issue is, because now you have the people that have tried to defend transgenderism by saying that you can believe whatever you want to at any time. You're fluid. You can believe it one day. You cannot believe it the next day. It just depends on what your emotions are and feelings are at the time. Those types of people are now coming out against them, saying that you are not trans. Well, how can you define what transgender actually is? If we feel that way, we feel that way. And we can call them transphobic now. Again, it's exposing absurdity by being absurd. That's what South Park has done for their entire 10 years of TV show. That's why I'm a big fan of the show, because it's so stupid sometimes. That's what these guys are doing in real life, and I absolutely love it. What we saw this weekend with Inez Kanter, you know, at the basketball game, wearing the shirt, and the women going nuts, freaking hilarious. Well done. I applaud them, because we need more of this kind of stuff.
25: I agree. And right after he got kicked out, I don't even think I think he was still on the grounds of the arena. He put an X post out, a tweet, whatever you want to call it, formerly known as Twitter, that said, think about this. I just got kicked out of an at WNBA game for supporting women. Think about that, America. I mean, and you're right, the absurdity of it. He is pointing out the absurdity of it. I tied it back to Second Amendment issues yesterday. But people say, well, why are they talking about this? Well, number one, because it's fun. It's so stupid. It's so crazy that this country is where it is today in 2026, that this is even a conversation. Last night when we went live on that was the number one story on the top of Fox News. The number one story. And I think it hit it again today, if I'm not mistaken. The absurdity of that is not lost on me. But we've got so much going on in the world, and this just proves my point over the years. The media can make anything it wants to make news by simply calling it news and putting it out there. And everything else just seems to cease to exist because they're talking about this right now. That's the power of mainstream media. They've been doing it to us as gun owners for years. That's how they demonize. That's how they create a narrative. That's how they run with a narrative. They form it. They get it out there. You got the talking heads on Fox News on the stupid curvy couch begin talking about it as all of a sudden this is the biggest news in the world. Now, I'm going to go a little bit further here. Let's take the socialist deal. But before I go back into, see, now we're going down the rabbit hole, Andy. Thanks. Here we go. We have to now. But you're right. The utter absurdity of this, that this is where we are in America today. So let's leave it at that. Let's go over to the media here. What's the big thing with the Democrat Party right now? It's the DSA, Democrat Socialists of America.
0: Right.
25: The whole party's moving socialism. Is it? Or is it just because you're being hammered continuously, relentlessly by media stories telling you the same thing? How many Democrat Socialist candidates are there? Now, I'm just asking to show you the power of media. The left has lost their minds, ladies and gentlemen. They are socialists. I've been calling them communists on this program long before that was a fad. Long before that was a fad. I had a couple program directors tell me, you got to stop calling the left communists. You got to stop doing that. That's pretty harsh. No, because it's true. But the fact of the matter is, how many DSA candidates are out there, Andy? We're getting ready to take a break, and I'll show you the method to my madness when we come back. Has the Democrat Party lost their marbles? Yes. Are they off the chain? Yes. Are they socialists? They've always been socialists. They've just outed themselves now. Are they communists? You bet they are. But I'll explain my point. When we come back, I might even just be a little bit fair to him. Yeah, because of the media. We'll be right back.
1: 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Enjoy. Hi, guys. It's Mark. Look, I think you'll agree with me that as gun owners, we need to have each other's backs. 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Here at AAR, we discuss it every day, and we're heard in every state. Right now, Virginians desperately need our help. 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
1: 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It's up for you on podcast. Go listen to it. Great guest lineup. We had Sheriff Mark Daniels from Cochise County, Arizona. Amazing, amazing stuff. We got a quick short out on him. We'll have more videos of last night's show cut up for you. Make sure to subscribe to us over at YouTube. And, of course, we had Justin Davis, Director of Communications for the National Rifle Association. They put out a tweet today with some of the cut-up parts of the interview, getting a lot of legs on that. So make sure to go listen to the program if you missed it all the way around. It was incredible. Of course, Dr. John Lott was with us. 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More about our sponsors coming up. Let's go back to Andy Hoosier, the voice of Liaison. So, Andy, do some digging into this. It's pretty interesting
25: when you see these numbers. I said I was going to be fair to the Democrat Party. I'm going to try to be as – really, it's not fair. I'm just going to be honest. I guess being honest is being fair. That's something they don't know anything about. But we talk about media. Media gins up trouble. Media can make one story look like the law of the land. Media can make one law somewhere look like it's something else. Media can make, well, let's just say one very small, tiny fraction segment of the population appear far bigger than it really is, right? By the countless, endless stories, you would think everybody in America has a trans kid and is facing this issue. Not the case. True?
0: Very true.
25: Isn't that the overall point?
0: Well, yeah, of course. They want to make it way more important than what it actually needs to be. What's the population of those that consider themselves trans? I want to say like 0.07%
25: right.
0: of the population. 1.8% of the population in general identifies as part of the LGBTQ community as a whole, but trans specifically, less than 0.5%, I want to say.
25: Yeah. And here it's become this huge issue. Why? Because the media has made it to be a huger issue than it is. We like our made-up words. They make it bigly, or like he really said, big league. They try to make it appear big league. But here's where the danger lies. I hate the media because they're good at doing this. This is how they create narratives. They know that they can say something, create this narrative, and other talking heads and pundits will begin talking about it across the spectrum, various networks, various platforms, whether it's podcasts, whether it's television news, whatever, it doesn't make any difference. Boom, all of a sudden it becomes this huge story, and they keep it there, and all of a sudden it seems like it's part of the fabric of America when it's not. It's a small, whacked-out percentage of the population. That's what it is in reality. That's where the danger is, Andy. This is why it's so dangerous. How many declared Democrat Socialist of America candidates are there right now sitting in Congress? Do you know the number to that?
0: Sitting in Congress right now?
25: Declared members.
0: I would say maybe 5 or 6.
25: There are only 2, Alexandria Ocasio-Cortez and Rashida Tlaib. Now, you
0: really?
25: Throw Bernie Sanders in there. I'm going to be fair to Bernie Sanders. Bernie Sanders is registered as an independent.
0: Sure.
25: But he caucuses with the Dems.
0: We
25: all know
0: as.
25: He's one. He identifies as. He's just like the trans, right? He
0: right.
25: just identifies as whatever he is. Technically speaking, he's an independent. Correct me if I'm wrong.
0: No, you are right. He is an independent, yes.
25: All right, so that's the current congressional number. So why is this such a big deal when that's just a fact? Here's where this begins to matter. Because coming up in January 2027, when Congress is seated after the midterms, ladies and gentlemen, you have Chris Rabb or Rob. I don't know. How does he pronounce his name in Pennsylvania? Is it Rabb or Rob? You know what I'm talking about?
0: I want to say Rob.
25: Okay, I think it's Rob, but let's just call him Chris the Moron. Chris the Moron is out of Pennsylvania 3. Currently, he's a Pennsylvania House District 200. He's a Democrat nominee for Congress. If he wins, okay, that would be 3. You have Claire Valdez out of New York 7, currently New York Assembly District 37, DSA member who won the Democratic congressional primary. That's been making news. Dario Chevalier, New York 13. Intentionally butchering that name. DSA member who defeated incumbent Adriano Espalat in the Democratic primary. Valdez and Chavlala are running in heavily Democrat New York districts right now, Andy. So the congressional DSA contingent could expand substantially in January to 5 or 6. Now, here's where it gets really interesting. State legislatures. This is where the numbers can get really big. But before we go there, let's just talk about Congress right now. How many Democrats are seated in Congress right now currently? 213 is the number, right? 213.
0: Yeah, right about there.
25: So let's do the percentage on that. You see how small that percentage is?
0: Well, I would say there are a few more, though. I mean, let's throw in. You got the, I can't remember her name, out of Colorado that's running as well in a very blue district. She's probably going to win. You got
25: haven't gotten there yet. I'm going there next. I'm talking about the current makeup. Don't jump ahead of me.
0: Yeah.
25: I know you. You're brilliant. You're the voice of reason. You're reasoning through this. Just kind of walk with me. I'm a little bit slower than you. I got a couple of years on you, okay?
0: You're right. Current makeup, it is not that much. But when you're talking about with especially the House of Representatives, where you pass bills by about a 2-3 vote majority.
25: Correct.
0: Just like the Republican Party, with a Truth Caucus, with the moderates that are in there and the rhinos, I mean, those one or two votes that are in there that have a completely different agenda under your umbrella of a party, Republican or Democrat, that can make or break how things actually play out in D.C.
25: Yeah, I cross-referenced about four or five different AI programs to come up with these numbers. And they were fairly, in fact, they were absolutely 100% consistent, which is why I cross-referenced them to see what it looked like. Was there going to be any discrepancy? And there was not. There were 62 sitting state legislators explicitly identified right now, Andy Hoosier, the voice of reason, as DSA members. And about 14, and I quote, in state senates, chambers, roughly 48 in state lower houses. Now, this is where it gets interesting because it is, this is the danger. This is where we're going to jump now where you want to get ahead because these numbers are growing. The problem is, what is the Democrat Party, the, and what do you call it? Do we want to call it the normal Democrat Party? Do we want to call it the establishment Democrat Party? Because I don't believe there is one at this point. I don't know that any of those descriptive words actually fit this party right now. I don't think they know what they are. They are wrestling with how to handle this infestation within their own party. So let's just assume that there's three in Congress right now. The problem becomes, what does Jeffries do? How does he identify? Guys, this all ties to our gun rights. Trust me, because these people all want you disarmed. We'll get there. I think you understand that. But you see where we're going here. What is the Democrat machine, the establishment machine? We'll use that word because people know what it means. How do they identify this? Do they embrace it? And if they do embrace it, does that make the rest of them socialist as well? The answer to that, in my estimation, is hell yeah, it does, because I think the party's socialist anyway. They're just out now. They're just more vocal now. The media has allowed them a megaphone that is bringing them out into the from the woods out into the streets. Fair enough?
0: Yeah. Yeah, there's a lot to break down there for sure. Look, there is, I would still call the quote-unquote mainstream Democrat, I would still call them an establishment, because while they are socialists, they have done it on a very surface level. You know, the old school Democrat, we play like we're actually representing
25: 15 seconds,
0: the
25: Andy.
0: We play like we're actually representing America. So let's break this down when we come back, because it's a really important point that you're bringing up here on where this
25: we'll
0: party's going moving forward.
25: We'll do it right when we come back with Andy Hoosier. Interesting stuff. Don't go away.
15: SRN News, I'm Jason Walker. Sometimes neighbors just can't get along. The United States and Canada have fallen even deeper now into this trade war. New tariffs likely to raise prices for a number of products on both nations. Postal Service is advancing a Trump administration plan to strengthen oversight of mail-in voting. That is the issue moves through the court system. British Prime Minister Andy Burnham announcing the UK will help Ukraine make its own long-range missiles. Burnham says UK will share classified tech information for British components to aid Ukraine in assembling Scalp missiles. Five people have been gunned down in Portland, Oregon. Sheriff's Department spokesman says the gunman later took his own life. This is SRN News.
4: Foundations of Freedom, a look at America's founding principles and the leaders who shaped our nation.
5: Near the end of the Revolutionary War, George Washington received a letter from one of his own officers. Colonel Louis Nicola suggested that America might be better served by a monarchy, with Washington himself as king. Washington firmly rejected the idea. He had spent years leading Americans in a fight for independence from a monarchy. He would not see that victory end with America creating a king of its own. He understood that the cause of the revolution was greater than any one man. His example reminds us that power can be offered, earned, or taken. 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
12: The Second Amendment does not apply to semi-auto rifles, nor does it apply to bolt-action rifles, pistols, or revolvers. Hey, the Second Amendment restricts government. The technology of the firearm is irrelevant. The restrictions on government remains the same, regardless of the firearm. The Second Amendment was not written to grant permission to citizens to own and bear firearms. It forbids governments interference in the right to keep and bear arms, period. Supporting the Second Amendment. This is the Big 1070. The Answer. The right voices at the right time. This is the Big 1070. The Answer.
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0: 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Or like you said, with yours, AAR, a great company. Love working with those guys. 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And now that we have this segregated economy, apparently, we need to support companies that support the same things that we do. 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AAR is yours. Reason is mine. And let's get her done.
25: Do it to it, please. It takes about 15 minutes to just swap a number over. It's really easy to do. And you're going to get people that speak English. And a better than 80% chance that they're carrying a gun while they're talking to you in the office, because 80% of the employees carry guns at work at Patriot Mobile because they are encouraged to do so. 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That's a pretty good number. It's far bigger than the general population. 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And also make sure to pair that phone up with SLNT, silent, silent, SLNT.com/AAR as well. All right, guys, welcome back in. This gets really interesting. Before I turn the mic back over to you, Andy, I want to clarify a point that I made when I said about Jeffries. I got to thinking about this during the break. I've always said the Democrats are socialists. They're all socialists. How do I know that? All you've got to do is look at everything they voted for over the last 50 years of your life. And you'll know. They champion every goofball left-wing cause they can. They've been hiding behind the cover they've been given by the mainstream media for decades that has been calling them mainstream to mainstreamize this leftist agenda. Now they're out. So what does that say about somebody like Schumer's always been? He's not, there's no such thing as this. They've always been left-wing goofballs, every single one of them. They've just been playing along to get along. That's where the danger lies. So let me try to articulate this, Andy, for you a little bit better than before. And for you listeners, what I meant when I mentioned Jeffries. Jeffries may not identify as a DSA member. He wants to be identified as a mainstream or establishment Democrat. Unfortunately, when he sits down at dinner, He's just thrilled as all get out because he's not the one that has to identify because the others in the party are doing the bidding for him, even though he agrees with all of those causes. That is incredibly dangerous, Andy Hoosier. And keep in mind, ladies and gentlemen, tie it right back to the 2A. They all want your guns. The ideology won't work with you being armed. Andy, take it away.
0: Yeah, no, you're absolutely right. Look, this is a difference in how you approach the agenda and the messaging to the American people, because you're right. At the end of the day, they all want the same thing. Chuck Schumer would agree with Alexandria Ocasio-Cortez on Medicare for all and getting rid of the Second Amendment and all this entire agenda. What's dangerous for them and what they're starting to realize is that the way that the DSA is going about it is very dangerous and extremely unpopular. You and I have talked about it before. There are two tiers of the progressive movement, right? There are the bleeding hearts that are down there that truly feel like the socialist movement is the way to go. It's taking care of people. It's helping individuals out. They feel like that's truly the

0: common sense gun control in there. We have to implement red flags. They have They've to beat adapted. Around the bush. Well, yeah, they have to beat around the bush for their ultimate goal, but not directly come out and say it. The DSA just openly says, we don't like the Constitution. We don't like the Second Amendment. We're going to repeal it. End of story. The same end goal, different approaches here. And it's very dangerous for the party because the American population is not ready for that yet. And the Democrat establishment, if that's what you want to call them, realize that the average American is not ready for it. So the statewide races that we're going to see, the James Tallarico in Texas, the Abdul El-Sayed in Michigan, some of these other big races that are not just in the blue safe havens of a small congressional district where there's no chance of a Republican beating them, those races are fine. The statewide races, they're in a lot of hurt right now because they realize that that is not going to be a popular agenda. Florida, Michigan, Texas, they're all going to lose those Senate seats for Democrats, or they're never going to win them, have a chance to win them, because they realize that the people of those states are not ready in a generalized election to try and, you know, promote this type of agenda.
1: No, when you have a Democrat that's going to vote for a Democrat, whether they declare themselves DSA or not, if that's the person on the ticket and they're a Democrat and it's got a D next to their name, and they're going to vote for him or her, including in Florida, which is where you get the metastasization from. That's how it grows and spreads. Let's go back to the makeup of the House. Fascinating to think about this. When you've got the House where you just made a great point, 2 to 3 votes can flip something.
0: Yeah.
1: We all know in our representative form of government, at some point in time, if you want to get something done, somebody's going to have to compromise. You're going to have to bring a couple Democrats over. You might have to negotiate with them, but you're going to need a few to come through. There's only 2 or 3 socialists declared. Now let's put 7 or 8 after the midterms. And in 4 years, let's put 12 to 15. The more of them that there are, even though they're in the minority, it becomes harder and harder to grab a few Democrats when things are split so tightly to draw them over for what you need to get what it is you want to get done. Is that making sense? Absolutely. That's the infestation. That's where this gets incredibly dangerous.
0: And they realize it. Dangerous. They recognize that. That's why there's a push course. Right now. There are some Democrats that are declaring war on the DSA right now. But you mentioned Chuck Schumer, Hakeem Jeffries, these leaders in the Democrat Party. Right now, they're in a bind because they don't want to support them. They have not endorsed any of these candidates. But when asked about them, they're like, well, they're going to help us fight Donald Trump because Republicans are evil and the Nazi fascist, yada, yada, yada. So you know what? An enemy of my enemy is my friend. And they try to play it off as we're going to win and we're going to do this thing. But under the surface, they have not endorsed any of these candidates. They realize the danger their party is in right now because of this movement. But they cannot say anything because of the momentum that it's growing and gaining with so many candidates that are winning across the country that they didn't expect. There was an 80% chance of that candidate in Florida that lost. Yeah. Mm-hmm.
1: Well, you just nailed it. They've lost control.
0: They
1: Those establishment
0: the monster,
1: leaders,
0: they lost control.
1: They've lost control.
0: Yeah.
1: And they're trying to appear to be, continue to appear to be mainstream when they can't any longer. They've lost control. And when that party itself with the leadership. Oh, it's a really bad situation. While there might be just a few of them declared, the vast majority of them agree. They're just saying, look, not yet, not yet, not yet. Let's equate that to the gun grabbers. You mentioned something else. They don't like to talk about it. They don't like to say it. They can't just come out and say we want to ban your guns. From time to time, you get one or two of them that declares that's what they want to do. Then they get put back in the shoebox and change their tune because they say, well, you can't say that right now. It's not the time. Every once in a while, one of them loses their marbles and says that we want to ban guns, we've got to do this, we've got to do that. Every one of them at some point have done that. Then they get put back in their little shoebox and you don't hear anything from them for a long time. And they stop running on gun control because they know now's not the right time to do it. Until the right time appears, and then they're all running on gun control because it's all political expediency. It's that simple. The more of them there are, the worse the infestation becomes, and the disease might not be treatable. We'll be back.
2: Hi guys, it's Mark. Look, I think you'll agree with me that as gun owners, we need to have each other's backs. That's regardless of what state we call home. Here at AAR, we discuss it every day, and we're heard in every state. Right now, Virginians desperately need our help. That means me, and that means you. You've heard the old saying, there's power in numbers, and helping in Virginia is as simple as joining Virginia Citizens Defense League. I'm a member, and I don't live in Virginia. You don't have to live there to join and stand up for your rights, because it is your rights. What you're seeing in Virginia is what the

0: Democrats will do to you if they take all three levers of power in Washington, D.C. in the future. 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
6: 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I hope you do. It's the most important decision you can make as a free American, is to say, you know what, I'm going to take my own self-defense seriously. And if you were listening to Sheriff Daniels on the program last night, if you missed it, go back and listen to it. Okay? Very important conversation. I asked him point blank, Greg, you're going to remember this. In your county, how long does it take you sometimes to get to a call? He said sometimes up to an hour. Up to an hour to get there. What are you going to do in the meantime? Stay on the phone with 911 while they're rummaging through your house, around your property? Or are you going to take care of business? Hopefully you're going to take care of business. Likely in Arizona you're going to take care of business. They can't be there. You're there. You're the first responder. I don't care how right you are. They're going to investigate what happened, which means they're going to investigate you and your actions. Do you want an attorney through that process? Yes or no? That's what this boils down to. My answer, is not yes or no. It's hell yes, I want an attorney. And I have one. In fact, I have a team of attorneys. And if I have to go to court because for whatever reason I get prosecuted, I will have a team of up to four lawyers at my table. Not four times 37 bucks a month, but 37 bucks a month. No brainer, ladies and gentlemen. Put the attorney in your pocket by having the card that says, I've got attorneys on retainer, attorneysonretainer.us/AAR, and take advantage of all of that. Please don't be that person that says, man, oh man, now it's too late, because being too late can cost you everything. And I do mean everything, including your freedom. Finances will be the least of your concerns at that point. Well, maybe not so, because you're going to be worried about what's going to happen to your family while you're sitting in the slammer, unable to do anything. Okay? So think about that. Attorneysonretainer.us, if you haven't done it yet. You find that money in your couch cushions and save it up if you have to, but please take advantage of that. 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Andy Hoosier, the voice of Liaison. Welcome back. Final segment. We're cooking right along. Hope you had your seatbelts on, ladies and gentlemen. They just fly right by. Andy, this is a fascinating conversation. This really is, because you can go down so many holes here. So many holes. And all of them, you know what, I when I look at some of these names of some of these declared socialist candidates, Jessica Gonzalez Rojas. There's others. Shigozi Onyema. I guarantee that person was not born in Canton, Ohio. Or maybe was born in Canton, Ohio, but the rest of the family wasn't.
7: Is that Rashida Tlaib? The birds? Were they eating the birds and everything out of the pond? Oh, that was East Palestine, Ohio. That's right. That was East Palestine.
6: Ilhan Omar. When you look at this, what I'm saying is there's a lot of people whose backgrounds hail from socialist countries around the world that are here in the United States. And guys, if you're not paying attention to this, you do it at your own peril, because that is the plan. Look at what's happening in New York City right now today as we speak. It's almost as if they forgot 9/11 happened, as we come up on the 25th anniversary of 9/11 in less than 3 weeks. It's incredible. It's disheartening. It's incredible. And here you got what happened with you've got a pro basketball player to make a point that all of us are already aware of, has to declare for the WNBA draft. The absurdity of it is off the chain. And it is the same ideology that wants your guns, Andy. It's very scary stuff.
7: It is very scary stuff, and not to point fingers a whole lot, but I do slightly, just blame. A little bit, blame. Well, I blame your guys' generation on setting up my generation to be such screw-ups right now. I mean, I'm just throwing it out there.
6: Let me defend our generation and say we didn't think your generation could ever be this stupid.
7: Well, I didn't think my generation could be this stupid either, so there is that. But here we are, man, and it keeps getting worse. Now we have a generation. We have a young generation now with the snowplow parents, even above the helicopter parenting, where the parents show up to job interviews as the kid gets out of college. They are showing up and being the reference for the kids, telling the bosses that they can vouch for them.
6: No.
7: The parents showing up to job interviews for the kids.
6: No. That's loser. That's what that is. I don't know. There was clearly some benefits of drinking out of a garden hose, not having a cell phone in my hand, and not wearing a helmet when I rode my bike over big ramps that we made. And we laid down 10 of our friends on the sidewalk in front of the house, and Mom and Dad sat out there on the front porch and watched us try to jump them. And the last two would eventually get a bike tire that was airborne landing on their chest, and somehow we're all okay.
7: We're all okay. Yeah, but here's the thing. I mean, in all seriousness, look, I think it is a generational thing, because for some reason, my generation and below feels like we don't have, you know, a piece of the pie. We don't have an opportunity to get a piece of the pie. We don't have an opportunity to live that American dream. And that along with, well, it's very true. But along with that, I just read a story this weekend that now psychologists are actually implementing their own bias into their therapy sessions for people, encouraging the victimhood status.
6: Well, so that's indoctrination.
7: Of course it is. So yeah, now you have the education system, you have the therapy sessions, you have all these, you have the helicopter and the snowplow parenting, where you have an entire generation where everything's done for them, and mm-hmm. they're told that they're a victim, that they don't have the American dream, they don't have the same opportunity, so therefore you need to hate the system. And because of that, we're by default saying, hey, the only other option is something like socialism, where they have to take care of me because everything else is out of my control. I can't do anything else. We have failed these young generations, and that's why we're seeing what we're seeing. And we have to figure out a way to stop that at a cultural and societal level.
6: All right, then explain to me why, and I'm not asking you to do this. I'm kind of speaking rhetorically here. So many foreigners can come to this country and take advantage of the American dream and get rich and loaded. Well, and that's because they come here because they come from such crap holes. They spend their entire lives to get to this country. It can be done. And shame on the parents who are teaching their kids that it can't be done. That's where it lies. It starts in the home because it can be done. The American dream is alive. You've just got to go out and get it. And I don't want to hear this nonsense about gas being all this. Gas is cheaper today than it was under Biden. Inflation is better today by 7+ points than it was under Biden. I don't want to hear the bull. I almost said a bad word. Okay? I don't want to hear it. It's nonsense. It's an excuse. Get off your duff and go make it happen. If you want to make it happen, you can make it happen. I'm not telling you you can do anything in this country. I had people say, you can be anything you want in this country. No, you can't, and I'll prove it. I suck at accounting. I'll never be a good accountant. So don't tell me I can be a good accountant because I'm not. But there's something else I can do pretty good. I can talk on the radio, and what do? I talk on the radio. Fine. There's that old movie with Sharon, and I forget the name of the movie. It's a real simple equation. Find what you love to do. And do that. And guess what? You'll be successful at it, ladies and gentlemen. It's pretty much that simple. Andy Hoosier, where can people find you, brother? Great conversation. Could go for another 2 hours on this one with you.
7: Yeah, it's a fun one, man. We could go down a lot of rabbit holes there. HoosierEason.com. Always love you, brother. Happy Monday. It's going to be a great one. Setting that tone for the whole week, my friend.
6: Oh, you just did it, man. Andy Hoosier, the voice of reason. We love you. You're a fan favorite for a reason. Guys, you know what? We're going to get up and do this all over again tomorrow precisely because they don't want us to. Andy, thank you for being here, man. Have a great show. Do appreciate it greatly. Yeah, guys, we're going to get up and do it again tomorrow because they don't want us to. There's a lot of things happening with Armed American Radio right now. 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Ooh, just the beginning, ladies and gentlemen. 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
8: Breaking news this hour from Town Hall. I'm Rich Thomason. Today is the day the other shoe will drop in the U.S. trade dispute with Canada. The Canadians are expected to announce their response to President Trump's 50% tariffs on billions of dollars worth of Canadian goods. The president says Canada has been ripping off the U.S. for far too long, and that stops now. Treasury Secretary Bessent says President Trump has been working the phones, talking with Iran's trading partners.
9: The president is making phone calls to world leaders with specific requests to cease their interactions with the regime. We are already seeing results.
8: As a defiant Tehran responds to the Trump administration's declaration of economic war.
10: Iran's finance minister, Ali Madanazida, said sanctions were not new to his country and that it had a two-year plan to deal with the latest ones. Iran's security chief, Mohsen Rezai, threatened on social media that not a single drop of oil would be exported from the region. The U.S. Treasury Secretary Scott Bessent said that banks, businesses, and countries that dealt with Iran would share its isolation if they refused to cut ties. Iran's largest trading partners include China, Turkey, and the United Arab Emirates, which announced last week it was halting all trade and financial transactions with Tehran.
8: The BBC's Jovan Nell. A Trump administration is set to revoke the student and business visas of up to 200,000 asylum seekers. A State Department spokesman says they're foreigners who have entered the country claiming to be short-term visitors but then filed for asylum to stay permanently. Firefighting crews slowly getting a handle on the massive Hawk Fire burning near Reno, Nevada. 27% containment at last word, with no new fire growth being reported. Watching Wall Street this morning, the Dow futures are up 246 points. NASDAQ futures ahead 280. More on these stories at townhall.com.
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8: A once thriving farming community on the outskirts of Haiti's capital is the latest target of gang violence, with residents attacked and their homes burned to the ground.
12: Wails filled the air in Kinskoff as survivors found the bodies of friends and family strewn on the streets. One man flung himself on the side of the road and cried as people around him picked up bodies wrapped in blood-spattered sheets. Robert Jean says he heard shooting before dawn and tried to wake everyone up, only to find out his brother was killed. The mayor blames the attack on members of Vive Ensemble, which the U.S. government designates as a foreign terrorist organization. I'm Lisa Dwyer.
8: The Kremlin is condemning Britain's plans to share data on long-range missile technology with Ukraine and to help Ukraine with missile production. Same time, Russia has turned to its allies, including North Korea and China, for support as it continues waging war on Ukraine. Townhall.com. Australia's recording industry says tracks wholly generated by AI will be barred from official music charts. The move comes as the burgeoning technology threatens the livelihoods of artists. An AI-infused song recently spent 16 weeks on the charts in Australia. Well, it's that time of year again.
13: Of course, we're referring to everyone's favorite time of the year, Fat Marmot Week. Now, last winter, it was a tough time for the little groundhog-like rodents in the Colorado mountains. Some of them froze to death, sorry to say. But the survivors are doing well. They've really fattened up. No Weight Watchers for them. Gaining the critical weight they need to make it through the next winter. Marmot researchers, yes, there really are people who are marmot researchers, are launching an online contest just so you can vote for your very favorite marmot. Jason Walker reporting.
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16: It is an awesome Tuesday morning here in your nation's capital, this 25th day of August. Good morning. It's O'Connor and Company. Larry O'Connor here on our flagship station, WMAL, making sense of the news where Washington comes to talk. And we're, of course, on the Salem Radio Network, coast to coast. Good morning. It's going to be a busy one. We've got a lot to get to. Abdul Sayed, a bit of a meltdown last night on Fox News Channel as he submitted himself to an interview with Jesse Waters. The fact that he decided he had to go on Fox News for an interview tells you that that campaign is in trouble. I'll explain that, and we'll also show you some of the highlights and lowlights of that interview a little later in the program. Huge victory for the president yesterday with the Supreme Court allowing his plan, his executive order with regard to mail-in ballots to proceed without judicial obstruction. That's big. Coming up later this hour, we're going to speak with a woman from the Protect the Public's Trust. This has to do with a new initiative that sort of defangs the American Bar Association and their unelected authority over judicial nominations, as well as law school standards and how law schools operate. That's a big one, and we'll get to that. Who voted for the ABA? Nobody. Also later in the show, Matt Schlapp will give us a preview of today's South Carolina showdown between Ralph Norman and Darlene Graham. We've also got Daniel Turner joining us to give us his insights on Secretary Bessent's announcement yesterday having to do with real sanctions against Iran. And now it's time for other countries to step up and stop taking their blood-stained oil. We'll talk to Daniel Turner about that in hour two. Also, we're going to speak with the expert at Heritage Foundation, Don Palmer, on election integrity about that mail-in ballot decision. And we're not done. Brian Jodas is going to join us in our third hour, American Federation for Children. We're going to talk about a whole lot of things involving school choice and education freedom as we ramp up to send our kids back to school. And then finally, in our third hour, Cheryl Minter, our listeners will remember, she is the mother of that young woman who was stabbed to death by an illegal immigrant in Fairfax County, someone who had been in custody 40 times and continued to be released by the Commonwealth's attorney. Well, she has been motivated to create a recall petition for one Steve Descano. Cheryl Minter will join us in hour three. All of that coming up. So buckle up. It's going to be a wild ride. All the news that you want from the perspective you expect it. That's coming up. But first, let's revisit what Secretary of the Treasury Bessent had to say yesterday. He referred to this as economic D-Day and the beginning of the end game for Iran. But one caveat, other countries who actually, you know, claim that they want this regime to end, who claim that this is the number one state sponsor of terror, who claim that they are opposed to Iran and their medieval dark ages tactics, it's time for them to step up and actually join these sanctions for real and turn the screws on Iran. Here's Secretary Bessent yesterday with some of his remarks.
9: Iran now faces a very clear choice with only two paths before them. Complete global isolation and a subsistence economy, or a path back to normalcy with an opportunity to rejoin the global economy. Today, we are launching Operation Economic Outcast to foreclose every other option available to the Iranian regime.
16: So here's what happened, I think. You know, for 60 days, the president was willing to walk down this road of the Memorandum of Understanding, give the negotiators a chance. And pretty quickly, you saw that the president threw up his hands and said, these people aren't serious. They're not able to make good on anything that they're claiming they can make good on at the negotiation table. And by the way, he also recognized during that 60-day window that the American people, though we oppose Iran, did not have the stomach, as he put it, for an all-out escalation of the war effort. And so what do you do? Well, he brought in his economic advisors. He brought in all of the people who can execute some sort of serious sanctions against this country. And as they detailed all of the sanctions that have been put before him for the last five decades, they explained how, well, Europe wasn't really following it, and this country wasn't really following. And really, the United States and just a couple of our allies were following through on the sanctions that we put forth. But everyone would grandstand, and everyone would give speeches, and everyone would say, yes, Iran is a problem, and yes, President Reagan will follow through on this, and yes, President Bush, and yes, President Clinton, and yes, President Obama. But none of the other countries ever actually stepped up and did anything. So now President Trump and the Treasury Secretary, they're laying down a marker. And they're basically saying, in the style of George W. Bush, you're either with us or you're with Iran on this. Stop helping this country survive. So here, Treasury Secretary lays it out there and puts a warning out to every country on the planet. Take a listen.
9: And let me be clear, any entity that facilitates money laundering on behalf of Iran will be removed from the U.S. dollar system. The clock just started ticking. The new sectoral sanctions determinations issued today target five of Iran's most vital lifelines that it exploits in other countries: digital assets, technology, gold, aviation, and shipping. These measures broaden secondary sanctions risk for anyone foolish enough to continue conducting business with this regime and will accelerate the speed with which we pursue them. As I speak, Treasury's Office of Foreign Assets Control is also sanctioning over 60 entities, individuals, and vessels around the world that enable the Iranian regime to procure illicit nuclear and missile technology, conduct cyber operations, and generate oil revenue.
16: You see, for the last 60 days, while the blockade's been in place, we've been able to achieve a couple of goals here. Number one, we've been able to show Iran exactly what we can do when we put the screws to them with regard to their trade and their economic welfare and the use of our military, especially at a time when they have no navy left. But number two, we've been able to monitor those ships that have been going in and out of Iranian ports. We've been able to see firsthand exactly what kind of international trade they've been engaged in at a time, as I've said, for decades they've been under sanctions. So who are these countries? Who are these businesses? Who are these entities? Well, you just heard it from the Treasury Secretary. They are now on notice. Any entity that facilitates money laundering on behalf of Iran will be removed from the U.S. dollar system. That could have a huge, huge impact worldwide on the economy. And countries now have to make a choice. One of those countries, by the way, is a pretty big one. One that we engage a lot of trade with, one that we've been in the middle of a trade war with, one whose leader is going to be coming here to Washington, D.C. in late September to have a one-on-one summit. That leader is Xi Jinping, and that country is China. And the Treasury Secretary's words here are unambiguous. Here's clip six. Go ahead.
9: We want to make clear to here today that no one is above the reach of U.S. sanctions, that if they facilitate transactions and are part of the ecosystem that turns Iranian oil into money, into repression, they will be targeted. We find that the best way to engage with countries is through quiet diplomacy, and we are level setting with every country to tell them our expectations. We know who they are. They know who they are. So when the hammer of U.S. Treasury actions falls upon them, they will have no one to blame but themselves.
16: Let me translate for you. China, we know what you're doing, and this means you too. Now, listen, a couple of things are going to happen here. There's a lot of different options. This could be the Trump administration just saber-rattling and making a lot of noise, and there's going to be a country or two who's going to test this. And then we're going to have to see. We're going to see if the Trump administration is going to step up and actually make good on this and actually put the screws to whatever country that is. Yes, even China. Or other countries are going to decide, you know what, let's not even test this. We're done with Iran. It's not worth it. Trump's going to be in the White House for at least two more years, and the odds are it's going to be either Rubio or Vance after that, and it's just not worth the headache. These guys are maniacs. They don't have any military capabilities at this point. Let's just pull the plug. Let's just, you know, take away the lifeline and let this regime wither on the vine. In fact, maybe we'll even join the United States in their military efforts. But it's done for Iran. This is the end game, right? That could possibly happen. Or these countries will all just ignore us, and then we're going to have some serious economic ramifications because they've tested our resolve. Those are the three things. We cave. Iran gets starved to death by their countries because those countries respect us. Or three, they test us. And then we'll find out what happens. But this does appear to be the end game, as Secretary of the Treasury Scott Bessent predicted. It's a big deal yesterday, and strangely, it didn't get a whole lot of attention. I think because, you know, Iran has been a little confusing for a lot of people covering this, and there's been a bit of a roller coaster through the memorandum of understanding. The president has made a lot of statements. You know, we're going to wipe it off the face of the map. We're going to end the civilization. No, we can work with these people. We're going to know. But this was a significant, significant announcement yesterday. And, well, we'll see. We'll see what happens next. All right, coming up in a moment, a big day yesterday. If you're in favor of revoking hundreds of thousands of visas to foreign nationals and big-time deportations in the D.C. area of illegal immigrants, next.
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16: I'm hopeful. I'm optimistic. I'm always optimistic. You know, I told you when the memorandum of understanding began that I don't trust Iran. Nobody should trust Iran. The Trump administration shouldn't trust Iran. But I trust Trump. I trust his negotiating skills. I trust his understanding of who he's dealing with. And like, you know, say what you will, they played it out. They will let the 60 days go. Oil prices pretty much stabilized. The strait is pretty much open right now, as we mentioned yesterday, 400% increase in traffic. No sign of mines at the moment. Whatever is left of the blockade continues to hold. And now you've got the Treasury Secretary laying out once and for all final notice. This is it. Here's what we're going to do. Daniel Turner of Power of the Future understands the global oil trade market. He'll be joining us coming up in the next hour. We'll get his impression of these sanctions and what's different this time versus sanctions in the past. I think the difference is most of the threats you heard from Scott Bessent yesterday was not directed at Iran. The threats were directed at all the other countries. I've told this anecdote before, but I'll do it again. Rick Grenell, after he became ambassador of Germany, when we interviewed him about 6 months later, said, what's your main focus? He goes, well, main focus is to get these countries in Europe, in the European Union, in Germany, to stop doing business with Iran. I'm like, I think most Americans think that, you know, Iran's been this pariah, Iran's been isolated, Iran's been an island. No, the rest of the world just sort of, you know, it's business as usual for them. They've been fine operating with the leading state sponsor of terror, with this country that acts like a mafia boss. They've been just great with it. Sure, yeah, hey, listen, money's money. Now, this is the beginning of the end of that. And we're going to find out who our friends are. We're going to find out who really does care about Western civilization. And you know what's interesting? European Union and many of these European countries, they've created such a horrible situation for themselves because they've allowed so many people who are aligned with and sympathetic to the Iranian radical jihadist regime, they've let those people into their country. And so they actually fear uprisings on their own streets, those storied Western European streets, those streets paved with the effort of Christians over the last 2,000 years, are now terrified. Terrified of the radical Islamic jihadists that they've allowed in under the guise of migration, legal or otherwise. And they have a choice to make. Are they with the barbarians in Iran and in their backyard, or are they with us? And we'll see what happens. Meanwhile, yesterday, the president announced a huge, huge initiative with regard to visas in this country. They are targeting 200,000 foreigners that currently hold visas in this nation. These are people who entered for business or for tourism and then immediately filed for asylum to stay permanently. Oh, yeah, we just want to come to Disney World. We want to check out Epcot Center. We're just here for the World Cup. And then the second they get here, grant us asylum. And, of course, most of these asylum claims are fraudulent. And, of course, most of these asylum claims, thanks to the strategy and planning of Democrats in the past 8 years of Obama and 4 years of Biden, most of these asylum claims are so clogged up in the evaluation process that these people, while they're waiting for their asylum claim to be adjudicated, are here for 5, 6, 7 years. And then if they do go before an immigration judge and they say, no, actually, you're not eligible for asylum here, and you get an immediate deportation order, then you get the stories. Well, they've been here contributing for the last 7 years, and they got a master's degree, and now they've got a pilot's license. And isn't it amazing how we're always told these are people who, you know, are picking our fruits and vegetables or cleaning our tables, and how dare you deport them, because who's going to do that work? It's jobs that Americans won't do. And then if they're people who have been here and their children are valedictorian and got a full ride scholarship instead of your kid to the local state university, and now they're, you know, going to be a pediatrician, and they, well, why would we send this person back? It's like, all right, you know, they're either here because they're desperate and they can't, you know, put two coins together to be able to afford a meal of macaroni and cheese back in the country they're from, and they're just here to do the menial jobs that Americans are too arrogant to do, like pick fruits and vegetables or clean up a hotel room after you've been sleeping in it, or they're, you know, doctors who are going to invent the cure for cancer. Either way, you can't deport any of them. It's about time. In fact, I'm confused as to why it took a year and a half for the Trump administration to make this announcement. Oh, that and ICE just announced something extraordinary having to do with illegal immigrants right here in the D.C. area in Virginia and Maryland, two sanctuary jurisdictions. 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
8: SRN News, I'm Rich Thomason in Washington. Today's a day the other shoe will drop in the U.S. trade dispute with Canada. The Canadians are expected to announce their response to President Trump's 50% tariffs on billions of dollars worth of Canadian goods. Treasury Secretary Bessent says the president has been working the phones, talking with Iran's trading partners, urging them to sever all economic ties with the Islamic Republic. The Trump administration is set to revoke the student and business visas of up to 200,000 asylum seekers. A State Department spokesman says they're foreigners who have entered the country claiming to be short-term visitors, but then they file for asylum to stay permanently. Firefighting crews getting a handle on the massive Hawk Fire near Reno, Nevada, 27% containment at last word. On Wall Street, Dow futures are up 250 points. More details, srnnews.com.
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24: This is Ed Morrissey of HotAir.com for Town Hall. Freedom stood up for reality and the crowd went nuts. Enes Kanter Freedom attended a WNBA game with a t-shirt that defined a woman as an adult human female. The shirt provoked a profane response from Chicago Sky players, leading the league to eject Freedom from the arena in every possible sense. When was the last time anyone saw a player in the NBA, NFL, Major League Baseball, NHL lose their minds and their focus over a t-shirt in the stands? This is the second time in a week for the WNBA in which a team either threatened to expel or outright expelled fans for wearing t-shirts that only express support for biology as the definition of women. This isn't a sports league, it's a struggle session with cardio. It is a cult of progressivism and microcosm where dissent has to be silenced and truth banished. It may be a clown show at the WNBA, but writ large, it really is a danger to freedom, not just Enes Kanter freedom. I'm Ed Morrissey.
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7: 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The Answer. This is the voice of the American patriot. This is the Big 1070. The Answer. 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
16: A good Tuesday morning to you. Coming up in hour two, we've got Matt Schlapp to preview today's primary in South Carolina, plus basically from here till Election Day, what things are looking like for Republicans. Daniel Turner on the new sanctions against Iran, and then Don Palmer from Heritage Foundation on the president's victory yesterday with the Supreme Court, election integrity, and mail-in ballots. All that in the next hour. But right now, very excited. It's my turn to completely mangle somebody's name. All right, I'm going to do it right. This is Alexis Mutevalis. How'd I do, Alexa?
11: Very good. Yes, Alexa Mutevalis.
16: I'll take it. Alexa Mutevalis is a communications director for Protect the Public's Trust. And, you know, we talk a lot about the unelected bureaucrats, people like Anthony Fauci. No one voted for Anthony Fauci, but they've got a lot of power over our lives here, as we've learned. And there's a lot of people who work for the government who are like that. But even more insidious are these non-government agencies that have incredible power and influence politically on our culture, on our government, and on our institutions. And you guys are drawing focus to one institution in particular, the American Bar Association. First, before we talk about what the Trump administration is going to achieve here, can you sort of give us a thumbnail on the kind of influence and power the ABA has?
11: Absolutely. The American Bar Association is the nation's sole accreditor of law schools, so they have tremendous power. They have a monopoly over what law schools can do, and they use that power to, they abuse their accreditor power to enforce ideological conformity, DEI practices, racially discriminatory programming requirements in hiring and recruiting. And it's really a disservice to our young, budding lawyers.
16: How did this happen? Who ceded control like this over to this agency where no American gets a vote? These universities don't even get a vote in who gets in power at the ABA and who decides the protocols that they're going to enforce on these schools.
11: Yes, well, they've had this accreditation power for about 75 years. Every 5 to 7 years, it gets reviewed for renewal. And that's what we're wondering. Why is this one organization the one that is in control of all the law schools in the country? And we want to see that investigated and renewed at this next hearing coming up in September.
16: So a lot of the sort of woke initiatives that we've seen now growing at these universities and law schools, and a lot of the DEI, a lot of the putting your thumb on the scale for people who may be less qualified, but they fill a slot or check a box. The universities may be just fine with it. They may be going along with it, but it's really being driven by the American Bar Association.
11: Absolutely. The law schools have to go by their standards. If they are not keeping up with every single standard that they have, they risk their accreditation, which would be terrible for the schools and the students there. It affects financial aid. It affects whether they're able to take the bar in certain states. So they really have a monopoly to strong arm everything that law schools do.
16: Alexa Mutevalis is with us with the Protect the Public's Trust. We're talking about the ABA, the power they have, and hopefully something the Trump administration can do about that. Isn't there something to be said for a professional trade organization to to sort of police themselves. You know, if you become a lawyer, other lawyers should be able to sort of determine what kind of bar you can meet, if I can use that term. Wouldn't someone looking at this say, well, who else should be accrediting these schools? ABA, they're the ones, they're the lawyers, they're the people who actually represent the profession, and they should be the ones who are doing this.
11: Certainly, you would think that, but the ABA has proven with its history that it has, it's very political and partisan, whether it comes to the amicus briefs that they file, how they have been ranking judges and their nominations throughout the years. They really have not been able to establish themselves as a neutral arbiter. So it is difficult for people to trust them. They relinquished their trust, and we need to look at different solutions.
16: So the concept of the ABA sort of being in this position is in and of itself not necessarily a problem. The problem is they've abused that authority.
11: Absolutely, yes. They have filed amicus briefs. They have been in support of abortion, trans ideology, DEI, anti-Second Amendment, the whole list of liberal causes, that's what they have been on. And it also extends to their judicial nomination vetting. They have a history of ranking conservative judges as lower, not being as qualified as more progressive judges who have similar qualifications.
16: So I read in the Federalist on Friday that the Trump administration is now recommending that the ABA be stripped of this authority and oversight. What I'm sure that your organization was a big part of sort of advising and bringing information to bear to reach

0: who could also be qualified to accredit these law schools?
1: That would certainly be a great step. Like I said, they have the monopoly. It would be great to get some more competition from other accreditors. Some states have actually stepped back and said that we're not going to go by the ABA. They have their own systems, whether it's the state Supreme Court that's deciding to accredit schools. There are a lot of other choices. We definitely do not have to be stuck with the ABA in control of what students are learning in law schools.
0: How does this happen, Alexa? You know, because we've seen this not just in the ABA, but in the medical field, you know, pediatrics, the American Psychological Association. They all have made this shift, and it seems like the leadership, the board of directors, all of the people who are making decisions for these organizations, they're all radical leftists. And that's why, you know, you see a change in diagnosis and how doctors are supposed to treat children who are feeling confused about puberty. And all of a sudden you saw the radical ideology that had become sort of the diagnosis tools that doctors are mandated to use. But why? Why do all of these professional organizations end up making this leftward lurch?
1: I think it's a problem with so many organizations over the decades, whether it is different nonprofits. There's the axiom of anything that has been around long enough will turn into being a left-wing project.
0: Yeah.
1: And I think there's still a hangover from 2020 when everything went really crazy and all these schools went all in on DEI. And I think we're starting to claw things back. Things are kind of starting to come back to normal, but there is still a long way to go.
0: I believe, Alexa, you're saying Woke One was crazy. Is that what you did? A little AOC action there. That's okay. I don't blame you. How quickly can other organizations step into this this space that might be vacated should the ABA be stripped of this monopoly? Is this the kind of thing that other organizations, do these organizations already exist and they just need to add the accreditation to what they're currently doing? I just wonder if there's going to be a lag time here.
1: I'm not quite sure what, if there are other organizations that are trying to organize to step in. Like I said, other states are having their Supreme Courts be the ones to arbitrate. There's also the solution that if a law school is part of a larger university, they can use that accreditation and not have a separate one for the law school. So hopefully we can, like I said, come up with other solutions to have some more competition.
0: Is there any public commentary on this process? I mean, if there are lawyers who are, I know a lot of lawyers who hate the ABA, but they just feel like they have to belong to it. It's almost like sort of a mafia thing. Is there anything that they can lend to this conversation? Is there a public forum where they can contribute?
1: Certainly they can send letters like PPT did to the Department of Education, urging them to be considering these alternatives, and with the hearing coming up in September, they can give more evidence or more arguments for what the Department of Education should decide when that renewal hearing comes up.
0: Alexa Mutevalis is the communications director for Protect the Public's Trust, and they've been instrumental in moving the Department of Education where they are right now, where they're going to have a hearing about stripping the ABA of this monopoly they have for accrediting law schools. And the ripple effect and domino effect of the ABA's domination over that has been, well, documented and pretty stunning. And I'll throw this out to you, Alexa. Is part of this because if you're a conservative, let's say, and you get your law degree and you join the corporate world, you become a corporate attorney or you're working for a big law firm or something, you spend your time making money. You spend your time, you know, doing your profession and working as a lawyer. You don't have time to be an activist. You don't have time to volunteer to be on the board of the ABA. So those slots end up getting filled by, you know, all of the activists, all the do-gooders, the people who got their law degree, not to practice law, but to change the world through the profession of lawyer. Is that kind of the phenomenon we're looking at right here, where there's a vacuum there and they're the only ones who step in and fill that vacuum?
1: I think that could be a part of it, but there are also other conservative legal organizations that have tried to step in. There are other, like,

0: I said, organizations that have conservatives and get them together to try to do things. I can't speak to what personal attorneys are deciding to do, but if the liberals have time to do their day jobs as well as become activists, why not conservatives?
1: Good question. Why not conservatives? I think when we're in our downtime, we spend it raising our kids and going to church, but we need to get involved in stuff like this as well. Alexa, thank you so much. Appreciate it and appreciate the advocacy from your organization on this issue. We'll be watching it.
0: Thank you very much.
1: You bet. Coming up in just a moment, I'm going to give you the details of that massive victory for election integrity that the president enjoyed at the Supreme Court yesterday. It's not a final decision, but it's definitely a step in the right direction. And it's quite possible that certain mail-in ballots in certain states will not be delivered this midterm. 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
3: Near the end of the Revolutionary War, George Washington received a letter from one of his own officers. Colonel Louis Nicola suggested that America might be better served by a monarchy, with Washington himself as king. Washington firmly rejected the idea. He had spent years leading Americans in a fight for independence from a monarchy. He would not see that victory end with America creating a king of its own. He understood that the cause of the revolution was greater than any one man. His example reminds us that power can be offered, earned, or taken. But character determines whether we use it for ourselves or remain faithful to something greater.
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13: 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The Answer. 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
1: I was just telling Heather Hunter, our executive producer there, that we had a great evening last night. Meredith and I had dinner on the yard, as we call it, the Naval Academy. It's not a campus. It's a... Navy Yard. Met our two new plebes that we're going to be sponsoring, class of 2030. Let that blow your mind for a second. Freshmen in college right now, or plebes at the Naval Academy, are the class of 2030. Anyway, two great young women, one from Frederick County, Maryland, and one from Colorado Springs, Colorado. That's right. She grew up in the shadow of the Air Force Academy and decided to go to Annapolis. You got to love that. And then our other two sponsor kids, one of them we've had since he was a plebe from Northern Virginia, who is a firstie this year, hoping to become a SEAL. And then we just met another young man who's also from Northern Virginia, who's going to be our sponsor kid. He's also a firstie, hoping to be a naval aviator. I got to tell you, if you live anywhere near the military academies, the Army, Navy, Air Force, Coast Guard Academy, the Merchant Marine Academy, look into the sponsorship program that they have. If you live within about 30, 35 miles of the campus of those schools, you can basically be the parents that provide a home away from home for these incredible cadets or midshipmen, and it will change your life. It will change your life. We've attended many wedding ceremonies for these kids who have become sort of semi-adopted children to us, and they're always going to be a part of our lives. And by the way, as you see headlines and you see stories and you watch TikTok videos and Instagram and other documentaries and you start to lose hope for our future when you think that, you know, we're in big trouble and that you know, the next generation is just going to turn Marxist and destroy everything, you start to meet some of these kids who have been accepted and are now part of the future of our military. These were our future officers who were learning at our academies. And you're going to take a big, deep breath and exhale a sigh of relief, because the kids are all right. There's some problems out there, but there's also some great kids who get it, and it will renew your hope. So just a quick hello to the midshipmen that we met yesterday. We cannot wait to be a part of your lives going forward. It was a great evening last night. Also a great day yesterday in the Supreme Court for the Trump administration. 6-3 decision revoked a lower court's block on the Trump administration's plan to have the Postal Service not mail ballots for any state that is not cooperating with the federal government and the Justice Department with regard to their voter rolls. We talked about this yesterday with Hans von Spakovsky. And by the way, Hans was, he's usually, you know, pretty gung-ho about this stuff. He was skeptical how this was going to move forward. But at the very least, that injunction was dropped. And the president's executive order can go forward. Now, there may be another decision coming, but this is a good sign that they'll be able to move forward with this. What does it do? Well, let me go to the beginning real fast. Motor voter, the law that was passed in the 90s that allows states to register voters and put them on their voter rolls when they're going to get their car registration or whatever other business they have at the DMV. Well, part of that law includes the provision, it's in the statute, that states must maintain legal, accurate, and clean voter rolls. Dead people have to get purged. People who move have to get purged. People who should not be registered to vote have to get purged. That's in the law. That's mandated. Now, of course, a lot of things have happened in the intervening decades, and oh, lo and behold, a whole lot of those states run by Democrats decided that they wanted to give driver's license to illegal immigrants. Oh, and lo and behold, when those illegal immigrants are getting their driver's license or registering their vehicle, they also end up checking the box that says, yeah, let me vote. And oh, lo and behold, we found out there are a whole lot of non-citizens who are voting. Oh, and lo and behold, a state like California that used to routinely elect a Republican as governor, like Pete Wilson, George Yukmazian, Arnold Schwarzenegger. Suddenly, the entire state has gone completely Democrat, and Republicans don't stand a chance. Ditto New York. Remember, we used to have Republican governors in New York, too. George Pataki, not anymore. It's shocking how that happens, yeah. So the Trump administration comes in and says, listen, the law says these states have to keep their voter rolls clean. We know you're not doing it. So here's what we're going to do. You're going to submit your voter rolls to the federal government so that we can check on it. And we're going to compare the voter rolls to citizenship lists that the federal government keeps through a different agency. And the Democrat governors refuse to do it. And so the Trump administration has said, all right, fine, you refuse to do it. Then we can't ensure that you're following the law. And the Federal Postal Service will not participate in your election fraud scheme. So go ahead and have all those illegal immigrants show up at the polls if you want, but they're not going to be able to mail in their ballots. That we will draw a line on. That's something the federal government can control. So the Postal Service is now moving to implement that procedure for this upcoming election. Yesterday, the Supreme Court allowed that to go forward. That's huge. It could be absolutely devastating for Democrats because I can't prove it, but I'm pretty sure they're counting on those dirty voter rolls to win these elections. And this will be a great example of it, won't it? And how they fight this will be, well, enlightening to say the least. Listen, coming up in our next hour, Don Palmer, he's the senior legal fellow for election integrity over at the Heritage Foundation. He lives and breathes this stuff. He'll be joining us to explore it even further. But as of today, good news, small steps for election integrity. You know, just 2 weeks before his tragic assassination last year on September 10th, conservative leader and our friend and colleague Charlie Kirk sat down for one of his final interviews. That interview wrestled with a timeless question. Does God still speak to us today? This is an important conversation that every believer should be having. That conversation with Charlie became the foundation of the powerful and provocative new documentary. It's called Can You Hear Me Now? It explores prophecy and faith and scripture and history and the role we believers are called to play in our culture today. Matthew Thayer is the director. He conducted that interview, and that led him on a journey, an investigation, examining evidence, weighing prominent prophetic voices against scripture, history, political and scientific scrutiny. And what I love about this movie, and I have seen it, is that it doesn't tell you what to think. It doesn't tell you what the conclusions are. It just invites you to examine all the evidence and think for yourself. If you appreciate those kind of thoughtful conversations about faith and history in the public square, please see this movie. Pre-order it now. Can You Hear Me Now? 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
15: Breaking news this hour from Town Hall. Amrit Thomason. The student and business visas of up to 200,000 foreign nationals may be revoked forcing the supposedly short-term visitors to go home.
16: If it happens, it would be the largest single mass revocation of visas in U.S. history. State Department documents obtained by the AP show in the coming weeks, so-called B-1 and B-2 visas issued between 2016 and this year would be revoked. In a social media post, Deputy Secretary of State Christopher Landau called out people who he says try to use these visas to get into the country and then apply for asylum. In the past 18 months, the State Department revoked about 175,000 visas for people who have been convicted or accused of crimes, as well as for people who spoke out publicly against U.S. policies, mostly in the Middle East. Ed Donahue, Washington.
15: The Supreme Court has handed the Trump administration a victory over election integrity, concerns a presidential executive order on mail-in ballots. The plan would create a federal list of eligible voters and direct the Postal Service to deliver ballots only to those voters. Ruling 6-3, the High Court says states that sued the administration did so improperly. When it comes to the U.S. declaration of economic war on Iran, Treasury Secretary Bessin says it's already bearing fruit.
17: Over the weekend, comments from Iranian leadership clearly acknowledged the effect of this campaign, and nations that facilitate any interactions with the regime should quickly heed our message.
15: Later today, Canada is expected to announce its response to President Trump's 50% tariffs on a host of Canadian imports, some $20 billion worth of goods from Canada. On Wall Street this morning, stock futures in positive territory. Dow futures up 216 points. NASDAQ futures ahead 254, and the S&P futures 32 points higher. More on these stories, townhall.com.
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19: 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A Texas judge has denied Carmelo Anthony's request for a new trial in the deadly stabbing of high school athlete Austin Metcalf. Anthony was convicted of murder in June and sentenced to 35 years in prison for the 2025 killing. His attorney says the defense plans to appeal the ruling. Texas Governor Greg Abbott says Republicans will hold on to Texas in November despite polls showing competitive races. A recent poll found Democrat James Tallarico leading Republican Ken Paxton by 4 points in the Senate race. The Texas Medical Board has linked another patient death to Houston plastic surgeon Dr. Dari Ajibade. Board records say the patient died from a pulmonary fat embolism after a 10-hour surgery. Ajibade agreed to take courses and pay a fine over the cases and record-keeping concerns. I'm Trey Westerberg on AM 1070 and FM 103.3, The Answer.
20: 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Dallas Cowboys football in action on Saturday when they got a win against the Arizona Cardinals 34-13. The Cowboys are 2-0 in the preseason. There's a battle right now for the backup quarterback role behind Dak Prescott. That battle includes Joe Milton and Sam Howell. And Milton was better on Saturday when he threw 2 touchdown passes and also ran for a score. He finished 9 of 13 for 176 yards, threw a 53-yard touchdown pass to Jonathan Mingo and a 70-yard pass to Cameron Brown. Howell was 7 of 10. That's not bad, 65 yards, but he did throw an interception. Cowboys are going to wrap up the preseason on Friday night when they are set to host New Orleans.
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1: Good morning from your nation's capital. Hour two rolling in here for O'Connor and Company. We're waking you up the right way. Thanks for letting us be a part of your daily routine here in the Relief Factor studios. Coming up in 30 minutes, Daniel Turner, Power of the Future, get his perspective on this new round of sanctions and why it's different this time. Also, we'll speak with Don Palmer, Senior Legal Fellow for Election Integrity at Heritage Foundation, talk about yesterday's Supreme Court decision on the Postal Service and mail-in ballots. We just discussed that a bit in the past hour. Also, we'll speak with the American Federation for Children in hour three, as well as Cheryl Minter. Now, she's the mother of the young woman who was murdered in Fairfax County by an illegal immigrant, allowed to stay in this country despite 40 different arrests. And she is now looking to recall the Commonwealth's attorney, and she has the signatures. So we'll talk to her about how that story is moving forward. That's all coming up. Today, though, is a big day for elections, specifically in South Carolina, for the runoff between Representative Ralph Norman and Senator Darlene Graham, the sister of Lindsey Graham, who was placed in that position kind of as a placeholder after her brother's untimely death. And now, well, she wants to make it permanent. It's going to be a very important race. And, by the way, depending on who wins, could actually make it a toss-up state going into this November general election. That's something Republicans can't afford. Joining us right now to discuss that and other things going on in these midterms is friend of the program and a new father of the bride, Matt Schlapp, chairman of the American Conservative Union and CPAC. Congratulations on marrying off one of five. One down, four to go, Matt.
23: Oh, boy, I got Amex in the mail yesterday, and it sure gives you perspective in life, Larry.
1: I bet it does. You're right. It definitely does. Matt, CPAC has made an endorsement in this campaign, and you've gone with Representative Ralph Norman over Darlene Graham. Why did you guys reach that decision?
23: It's a no-brainer. I mean, we track all the votes of all the senators and congressmen. We rank all the governors across the country, and Ralph Norman got 100% with us last year. He's good on every issue that conservatives care about. He's a strong supporter of President Trump. Matter of fact, in 2021, when we had CPAC in Florida after it got canceled here in D.C., Ralph Norman called me. I didn't really know him back then. And he said, this is history. President Trump is going to come back to CPAC after that terrible election in 2020, and I want to be in the room. And so we were able to get him in the room. He's just a great guy, and I got nothing against Darlene Graham. I've talked to her on the phone. Yeah, she's a serious person, but, you know, the Senate is so broken. We just can't keep sending people over there that are going to kind of like duck and cover. We got to send the bold ones.
1: Matt, whenever I ask somebody, you know, what is it about Ralph Norman that is a problem? Why would he not get the endorsement of, you know, person A or person B? And, of course, President Trump has endorsed Darlene Graham, I think, out of loyalty to her late brother. Yes. The only thing that people come up with is that he endorsed Nikki Haley in the 2024 primaries. But that's not nothing, right?
23: That's important. You know, the only counter to that is Lindsey Graham actually ran against Donald Trump.
1: Right.
23: And after the 2020 election, Lindsey Graham famously said publicly, the whole, you know, Trump train is over. And I'm not going to have anything to do with him because he disagreed with what the president was saying around January 6th. So, you know, Ralph Norman stood with the president during those times, and he went to his trial up in New York, and, you know, he supported Nikki Haley. I think that was a colossal mistake. I'm not a big Nikki Haley fan. I understand that that bothers some people. But, she, you know, they were from the same state. They had a relationship. And in the old days, you kind of always supported your home state person when they ran for president.
1: Yeah.
23: It was called the favorite son. And maybe Ralph felt some loyalty to her. But the important thing is, for people who are strong Trump supporters like myself, is he's never stepped away from Trump.
1: That is important. And the, and he's been there with the votes, too, which is ultimately the most important thing when you're sending somebody to the Senate.
23: And the tough stuff, all the tough stuff. Like,
1: yep.
23: You know, some darlings garnered a few pro-life endorsements, and good for her, and they should do what they want. But, you know, Ralph's always voted pro-life, and Ralph's always fighting for the version of the budget that spends less. And he's always... he'll always be the one of the last 15 in the House trying to battle for a principle that we care about. And we're all talking about the Save America Act and how frustrated we are that the Senate didn't stay in session. Well, I'll tell you something. Ralph Norman would have been fighting like hell for the Senate to actually have a real filibuster if they want to stop the Save America Act.
1: Yeah. In fact, didn't he co-author the Save America Act in the House? I think he did.
23: Yeah, of course. Yeah,
1: Matt Schlapp is our guest. Get this. This is a very hard race to pull because of the timeline, because of the, you know, the strangeness of the runoff, and they just had the primary. But Trafalgar has just put out a poll. Get this. Darlene Graham, 47.9%. Ralph Norman, 47.8%. Undecided, 4.4%.
23: Wow.
1: Talk about a nail biter. One thing, if there's anyone in South Carolina who's paying attention and they're voting today, you might want to take into account which candidate is going to have the better chance in the general election. Because after that gaffe in last week's debate, I have grave concerns about Darlene Graham being able to go toe-to-toe with the Democrat opponent, even in a state like South Carolina, Matt.
23: You know, I've talked to Ralph about this opponent, and I've talked to others in South Carolina. I have a board member for CPAC from South Carolina, and this Democrat is, you know, I'm sure she probably has extreme views, but she's been very smart with her public comments. She's not a DSA type Democrat. She's not a socialist. And so Republicans need to understand that this is going to be a November that benefits Democrats. It just is. It's called the cycle, right? The pendulum swings back and forth. And, you know, it's going to be easier for Democrats to win races that they usually wouldn't win. And for a whole host of reasons.
1: Yeah.
23: And the people of South Carolina need to understand that don't assume that it's so Republican down there that this will automatically be a Republican win in November. You've got this candidate pegged correctly, Larry, or I guess I should say yeah. Grandpa, but Larry.
1: Thanks for that. No, it's true. And listen, this is not a time for amateurs. You don't want to put Darlene Graham in there, not with these political conditions. I mean, I'm trying to stay neutral in this, and we had Congressman Norman on. We've invited Senator Graham on. But, I mean, if I were voting, I'll just say this. I'm not into endorsements, but if I were voting today in South Carolina, I'd be voting for Congressman Norman. It just makes sense to me. Because
23: he's the, you know, if you were buying a vehicle, you want to get the reliable vehicle, you know, we'll get you there. If you, for politicians, they all tell us what we want to hear, all of them. It's kind of like what the profession does. The question is, who does it when the chips are down and the cameras are off, and who does it reliably? And
1: yeah.
23: Those are the politicians that I get excited about fighting for.
1: You can count on them, yeah. Like a lot of the senators who have endorsed Ralph Norman, like Rick Scott, like Senator Lee. It's that sort of senator that you want. You know where they're going to vote. You know that they're going to be on your side. Matt, zoom out a little bit, because I've reached a weird place in these midterms. At the beginning of the year, I thought the Senate was fine, totally safe. The House was in trouble. Now, after all the redistricting that's gone on and sort of the way the ground has shifted and the nominees that the Democrats are putting forward in some of these House districts, I've flipped. I actually think the Senate is in trouble, but I'm pretty confident in Speaker Johnson and the operation that James Blair is putting forward for the House. Where do you stand right now in what do we have left? 68 days, I think?
23: Yeah, it's not very much time, and the one thing I'm worried about is I don't see a lot of action coming from the all these groups that have, you know, a lot of funds.
1: They call them MAGA Inc., right? Yeah.
23: And in South Carolina, quite frankly, you know, I'm not seeing a lot of spend there either. So the I would say that both chambers are in trouble. There was a slew of Senate polls that came out the other day that would, you know, make you get indigestion if you're a Republican. You know, it's one of these things that's weird. It's kind of like battleground states for the president. They seem to flip one way or the other, even when they're tight. And they're tight because that's why they're battleground states. And
1: August is weird, though. I saw a report, Matt, that showed that for some reason, like every August when there's an election, Republicans tank. It's like August is the worst month for polls for Republicans, and things seem to swing back normally. I mean, can we hang our hat on that, or do we need – is it time to pull the emergency cord?
23: Look, I wouldn't put Trafalgar or the McLaughlin brothers in there, but by and large, polling is they're media polls, and I don't think the sharpest pencils are involved with it. And in August, it's even worse because people are kind of like scattered. And I think it has a negative impact on the accuracy of polls. So I wouldn't overread into August. But look, I think all Republicans need to understand that both chambers are definitely a threat. And if they take over the majorities in both chambers, all they're going to spend their time doing is trying to get people associated with Trump and to get Trump himself. Now, they'll never have the votes to convict him in the Senate, but we've seen this movie before. Now, I hope the Democrats realize that the president really will be at the end of his political career. And maybe that will make them say we don't have to, you know, go overboard. But I think everybody with Trump has tingles on the back of their neck because we've been through this. We've seen this movie, and it'll be a sequel. And if you want to spend the whole time on lawfare, then vote Democrat.
1: They will tar and feather Hakeem Jeffries if he doesn't bring impeachment proceedings to Trump within the first 60 days. That's the price of admission. They should also remember that every time they do that, they make Trump stronger. We'll see. Matt Schlapp, congratulations again. Great talking with you. Great seeing you at the wedding.
23: That means Larry.
1: Thank you. Next comes the grandchildren. God, we're getting old. Although I don't have white hair like Matt.
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25: It'll help you follow President Trump at the speed of Trump. 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Avoid the confusion.
1: Really important
25: this
1: half hour in this program
25: truth.
1: As
25: this
1: we talk about the sanctions against the Iran from Daniel Turner with Power of the Future. And then we talk about the election integrity efforts from the president and what the Supreme Court decided yesterday with regard to mail-in ballots, that conversation with Don Palmer of Heritage Foundation. Yesterday at the White House, we gave you a bit of a preview of it yesterday when we spoke with an assistant secretary for the Department of Education. There was a big event at the Rose Garden, kind of a back-to-school situation. Brian Joutis, by the way, with American Federation for Children, will be joining us in our third hour to talk about school choice and some other initiatives that the Trump administration are putting forth. But this was a really great event, actually, I thought, with the president and the Secretary of Education, Linda McMahon, really focusing on why we elected these people. If you voted in 2024 because you were sick and tired of the woke garbage that the federal government was instituting in your local schools, in many cases against your will and against the will of your own local school board. But the federal government, with their heavy hand, was forcing garbage into your kid's school where you live. Well, then yesterday was a good day for you. Here's President Trump. This is clip 7 from yesterday.
28: But from the very beginning of our country, Americans have understood that there's no job more important than teaching our children to become happy, healthy, proud, productive, and flourishing citizens. And unfortunately, in the 4 years I took office and since I took office, our educational system itself was really, I mean, it was incredibly, before I got here, it was weaponized like everything else in our government. Everything was weaponized against the goals that we all stand for. And under the last administration, extreme ideologies such as critical race theory and transgender insanity were forced upon our children as young as 4 and 5 years old. Under the Trump administration, we're systematically ending every single one of these radical left betrayals, and we're putting the parents back in charge. They're the ones that love our children. They're the ones that should be in charge. So immediately upon taking office, I signed an executive order to ban critical race theory and to ban transgender ideology from public schools.
1: He's also done what he can to put power back in the hands of parents with regard to directing their children's education. A lot of that has to do with school choice. Now, he's done what he he could do, but he's had to do it under reconciliation, of course, because Democrats want nothing to do with this. Democrats are in the back pocket of the teachers' union. So that means a whole lot of money. So they don't want you to have any direction or choice over your children's future and your children's education. But what the president has been able to do through reconciliation is the educational freedom tax credit. That's up to $1,700 for scholarships covering tuition, books, and other costs at private and public schools. 52 million students nationwide are eligible. Over 30 states have already opted in or signaled their intent to participate in that tax credit. If your governor isn't, that's a problem. You might want to look into it. They also brought the largest investment in charter schools in history, $500 million through the charter school programs. That expands high-quality options nationwide, and that allows your local school system to actually go outside of the model that has been created by the professional educators and actually create charter schools that will have a better focus on your kids' education. Also, federal agencies are directed to maximize school choice and enable states to use Title I funds and other flexibility to support parent decision-making. They've also sort of divested. Everybody wanted the Department of Education to be disbanded. I wanted the Department of Education to be disbanded. Might happen, but you need a Congress to cooperate with you and a Senate to give you the votes. Until then, you can defang the Department of Education and take the power away from them and give it back to the states where it belongs. The department is going to stay there. But if they're just a pass-through for federal dollars, then, you know, what are they really doing? What's the point? And that's the idea here. So what they've done is they've returned huge amounts of the power back to the states. They've dismantled the federal bureaucracy. They've returned authority to the states and local communities, empowered them to expand freedom and opportunity after decades of failed central control. And it's only been a year and a half, and they've already made great inroads in that regard. And, of course, as you just heard the president with the stroke of a pen, removed the radical gender ideology and gave rights back to the parent. We often hear Democrats, when challenged by this, they know they're on the wrong side of this issue. So they go, oh, no, parents should have a seat at the table. Well, what the President Trump has done and what Secretary McMahon has done is that's not good enough. The parents shouldn't be allowed to have a seat at the table. Please, what are we doing, begging for crumbs here? No, the parent should be at the head of the table. There are children. Big deal there yesterday at the Rose Garden, and a big deal for our kids going back to school this year. 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
10: SRN News, I'm Rich Thomason in Washington. The student and business visas of up to 200,000 foreign nationals may be revoked, forcing those supposedly short-term visitors to return home. The Supreme Court has handed the Trump administration a win over election integrity, concerns a presidential executive order on mail-in ballots. The plan would create a federal list of eligible voters and would direct the Postal Service to deliver ballots only to those voters. When it comes to the U.S. declaration of economic war on Iran, Treasury Secretary Bessent says it's already bearing fruit. Later today, Canada expected to announce its response to President Trump's 50% tariffs on a host of Canadian imports, some $20 billion worth of Canadian goods. On Wall Street, the Dow futures are up 209 points. NASDAQ futures ahead 231. The S&P futures are up 29 points. This is SRN News.
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12: Near the end of the Revolutionary War, George Washington received a letter from one of his own officers. Colonel Louis Nicola suggested that America might be better served by a monarchy, with Washington himself as king. Washington firmly rejected the idea. He had spent years leading Americans in a fight for independence from a monarchy. He would not see that victory end with America creating a king of its own. He understood that the cause of the revolution was greater than any one man. 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
1: About that coming up in just a bit, like next. Larry O'Connor here. Good morning. It's the Relief Factor Studios here on our flagship station, WMAL. Yesterday, the Secretary of the Treasury, Scott Bessent, a dapper man, a man I would not want to engage in a knife fight with because he will smile at you as he stabs you if you deserve it. He is ferocious as our Treasury Secretary and exactly who we need in that position right now. He made an announcement. They're calling it Operation Economic Outcast, and it has to do with once and for all not only isolating Iran economically, but ensuring that any other country on the planet needs to get on the same page and join us. Take a listen to this.
17: We want to make clear to here today that no one is above the reach of U.S. sanctions, that if they facilitate transactions and are part of the ecosystem that turns Iranian oil into money, into repression, they will be targeted. We find that the best way to engage with countries is through quiet diplomacy, and we are level setting with every country to tell them our expectations. We know who they are, they know who they are, so when the hammer of U.S. Treasury actions falls upon them, they will have no one to blame but themselves.
1: He's classy, he's refined, he's soft-spoken, but he delivers a wallop when you deserve it. That's Scott Bessent. And when I saw him and realized that this was really all about oil, well, I thought of another guy who sort of fits that description. He's our very favorite shill for big oil, Daniel Turner, Power of the Future. Daniel, you're kind of the Scott Bessent character for our program, and I appreciate you joining us today.
0: That's quite a compliment. I will take it, Larry. Good morning to you and your wonderful listeners.
1: I think people will be surprised to learn this morning as they're waking up that this has not been the status quo, that this hasn't been normal, that we've had economic sanctions, very robust ones, going all the way back to the hostage crisis in the late 70s, and yet other countries have just sort of shrugged their shoulders and it's been business as usual.
0: 100%. And I think this is part of a larger international our recognition by President Trump going back to 2015, really, where he says all the world has these written rules that they're supposed to abide by, and America is the only one that does. I mean, look at, for example, just NATO funding. Everyone's supposed to pony up X percent. No one does, and then we have to pick up the slack. Everyone is supposed to be following these sanctions on rogue regimes. No one follows them, and then we have to deal with the terrorist threat. So this is part of a larger effort of President Trump saying, hey, look, we're not going to be the patsy anymore, that the rest of the world is allowed to do whatever the hell they want. And then they point the finger at America and say, hey, can you guys clean up our mess?
1: Yeah. It's not dissimilar to the EU demanding that we, you know, support with military weapons and even troops the Ukrainian effort to fend off Vladimir Putin and Russia. And yet at the same time, they were buying Vladimir Putin's Russian gas and Russian oil.
0: Yeah, that's a great point. And this was something that President Trump made very deliberately in his 2024 campaign. And in his one debate with then Vice President Harris, he pointed out how the EU had spent more buying Russian oil and gas through proxies, the Indians, the South Koreans, even Turkey, who's supposed to be a NATO ally. They had spent more buying Russian oil and gas than they had given to Ukraine to defend the threat against Russia. So Europeans' actions were actually financing much of the Ukraine invasion. And so I think Scott Bessent, Treasury Secretary Bessent, is absolutely correct. He's level setting the playing field. And this is really about one country in particular. Everyone knows who it is. He doesn't have to say it by name, but this is completely about China. China is far and above and beyond the biggest threat that America faces on many, many levels. And China is not playing games when it comes to world domination. And so when you look at what President Trump has done, even renaming the Gulf of Mexico to the Gulf of America, making it clear oil comes from the Gulf of America, what he's done in Venezuela, what he's doing in the Middle East, the claim that he wants to make the Straits of Hormuz a U.S. territory, this is to let China know we will control the world's global oil supply. And if we decide you get oil, then and only then are you allowed to have an economy that could potentially rival ours. So this is really about putting China back on its heels, because the threat from China is persistent. It's everything from the Wuhan virus to Chinese students smuggling in bioweapons. Every Michigan State Chinese student seems to have some sort of pathogen in their suitcase. It's stealing intellectual property. It's farmland next to our military bases. This is putting China on its heels, and it's about damn time.
1: So, Daniel Turner, let's sort of zoom out a little bit here, because what's interesting to me, we were warned that when this military conflict started with Iran and then Iran shut down the Strait of Hormuz, we're going to get, you know, $200 a barrel oil. That did not happen. It went up. Yeah. It went up to, I think, about maybe it topped out at 125. You'd know this better than I do. But I think that's where it's like around $88 a barrel now. Still a little high, but it can come down. It should come down. What happens now as we turn the screws to Iran? Because we don't have an oil shortage, especially here in America. We've got plenty of oil. We don't need the oil coming through the Strait of Hormuz. But it is a global commodity. If we do turn the screws on China, if we do make sure that Iran is bled dry of any economic support, Will that affect the global oil supply and the global price of oil? Will we have economic repercussions here?
0: It will. And I think the president's goal, which is what he's seeing in Venezuela right now, is that when a good regime is in place and the threat is gone, and capitalism is allowed to take over, oil production will increase. Venezuela, for example, is putting out around 20,000 more barrels per month. So the oil supply.

0: much as people have said, just blow the whole place up. No, we need that infrastructure. They need that infrastructure because he wants these people to rebuild their nation and rebuild it peacefully.
1: So it seems like one of three things will happen here, Daniel. Everyone respects these sanctions and everybody, including China, and Iran eventually gets bled dry. They'll probably lash out with some sort of last gasp rocket attack, but it won't go anywhere. Number two, they test us and the Trump administration blinks and we're right back where we started. Or three, they test us and we hold firm and we enforce these sanctions and it's a whole new ball game. Walk us through all three scenarios and which ones you think is most likely. Or if I've missed one, sadly, let me know.
0: No, I think you're spot on. And I think number one is the most likely. And I think it will happen the week before the election, unfortunately. You know, the difference here in dealing with any other regime is that the IRGC, the Ayatollah, they don't care about their people. They don't care if their people are starving, if their economy is collapsing, if there's chaos in the streets. That's what happens when you have this crazy Muslim ideology take hold. So I could easily see them launching an attack, a big one, a vicious one, the week before the election. And they also realize, and how tragic is this, Larry, they also realize that every Democrat on the ticket will then point to President Trump and blame him and try to utilize that for campaign purposes. You see, your average Democrat leader right now is constantly blasting the president on this war. They're not standing with the troops. They're not standing with the effort to even you know, pro-Israel allies like Chuck Schumer can't say anything complimentary about the effort to squash the Iranian threat. So I think that's the most likely. Two, I don't ever see President Trump blinking. I see his advisors maybe blinking sooner. I see pollsters. I see pundits trying to scare him to say we've got to change course. But I don't think the president would ever blink. And three is hopefully just this ends more quickly than we can possibly imagine. They run out of steam. They're running out of money. Yeah. They're probably running out of food. That's the best case scenario. But, you know, we're in a little bit of a game of chicken. They will blink first, but how bad does it have to get?
1: Daniel Turner is our guest, executive director of Power of the Future. In a few weeks, Xi Jinping is going to be in Washington, D.C., with a one-on-one face-to-face summit with President Trump. President Trump likes to talk about what a good relationship they have and that he's a strong leader. And not if they're supporting the terrorist regime in Iran. They're not a friend. He's not being a good leader if he's undermining us and the relationship that we have. What do you expect to come from this summit? And will oil be a big part of the conversation? Because, you know, if China wants to keep their economic engine going, they don't need that oil from Iran. They don't need this. They don't care about Islam. They don't care about the mullahs. Get their oil from us.
0: Absolutely. And they are desperate need of oil because they don't produce any oil. It's their biggest infrastructure vulnerability. And President Trump knows it and is exploiting it. They have to get all of their oil imported. And they need oil as much as any other country. All their factories, all the crap that we're buying that you get delivered from Amazon that all comes from China is all made with oil. So they are in desperate need of oil, without a doubt. It's going to be an interesting meeting. I think President Trump is very sly when it comes to his relationship with China. They don't like antagonism. Anytime they perceive a threat, they respond tenfold. You know, I'm not worried about China that if it was us against them, who would win? I think China's like the Soviets, I think, is a lot of bluster and a lot of nonsense. But who wants skirmishes, right? Who wants violence? Who wants conflict? Yeah. So I think he's being very smart here and you know, warming up to them because he knows he's defeating them little by little. Nothing comes out of China that is truthful. All of their numbers about GDP, about their economy, it's all lies. He knows it's lies. 80% of their country is desperately poor and illiterate. They are trying to keep their economy afloat with the military might that they have. So I think he's kind of like early stages of the Reagan administration saying we can set the framework so that China will just crumble from within. And that would be good for the world.
1: Daniel Turner, show for big oil. And he likes it when I call him that. And the Scott Bessent approach here on the program. Always good to talk to you, Daniel. Thank you. And have a great end of summer here. Final weeks.
0: God bless, Larry. Thank you so much.
1: Appreciate it. Football season coming up. I mean, Daniel Turner would be fun to tailgate with, I think. We got to work out a

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4: Near the end of the Revolutionary War, George Washington received a letter from one of his own officers. Colonel Louis Nicola suggested that America might be better served by a monarchy, with Washington himself as king. 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
10: 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The Answer. 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The Answer. We never miss a thing. This is O'Connor and Company, live from the ReliefFactor.com studio.
0: Yesterday, the Supreme Court reversed a lower court's decision to put a halt to the president's plan for the United States Postal Service to, be a little circumspect about what mail-in ballots are delivered in what states, depending on how much they cooperate with the Justice Department to ensure that their voter rolls are clean and free of garbage. That's the law. That's the motor voter law. States have to do that, and yet they haven't. And they refuse to work with the Justice Department to show whether they've abided by the law or not. I think that's a big deal. I could be wrong, but thankfully we have an expert here. Don Palmer is the Senior Legal Fellow for Election Integrity over at the Mighty Heritage Foundation. All right, is this a big deal, the decision yesterday, and what does it mean between now and Election Day?
6: Larry, it really is a big deal. When you take a step back and you wonder why Governor Newsom and Minority Leader Schumer are really freaking out on X, what the court did was it not only allowed – it's allowing the USPS rule to go into – to basically go into effect. And the courts may hear some challenges to that. But there is a pathway for this rule to be implemented. And this will have dramatic impact on the mail ballot states particularly. And so this is why you see such a freakout. And so because I think this is some great lawyering by the Department of Justice – and the lawyers in the White House who developed this EO, there really is a pathway to sort of regulate mail ballots and try to add security and transparency to this process, which hasn't always been there. So I actually think that there is a pathway where this rule is implemented. The court could find it's too close to the election at some point, or you might see a lot of resistance by district courts. But I think that this is why, there is some freakout going on the left.
0: Yeah, listen, we know that California has very dirty voter rolls. They've actually reached settlements with certain organizations like Judicial Watch to clean up their voter rolls. That's an admission that it needs to be cleaned up. And the statute, the motor voter statute of the 90s, it mandates that states do that. So what recourse does the federal government have here to ensure that that's going on if the states refuse to cooperate? It seems to me that this is a reasonable reaction to states dragging their feet and not actually showing the Justice Department, showing the federal government that they're abiding by the statute.
6: Well, I think that's right. And I think what you see and what you do, I just saw a district, U.S. attorney in California that's prosecuting non-citizens. That's obviously the number one thing they can do is enforce the National Voter Registration Act, the NVRA that you mentioned, motor voter. But I think this is what the Trump administration is trying to do. It's like, if you're not going to clean your voter rolls, we're going to provide you lists of people and eligible people in your state, and we're going to basically show you where your non-citizens are and then basically put you on the spot. You have to take these non-citizens off the rolls before November. I think that's really part of the game plan of the Trump administration.
0: That seems so logical, and only in government would this occur. Any private organization that's giving out or providing any service that someone has paid for, they're going to cross-reference this list of people getting the goods and services versus this list of people who are eligible for getting those goods and services, like paid customers. So we've got a list of people who are eligible to get a ballot, and we've got this list of people who are registered. What are the states doing if they don't cross-reference that and just say, okay, let's take our list of registered voters, cross-reference it against a list of citizens, and then we'll purge everyone who doesn't match? Why? That's logical. The only reason why the states wouldn't do that is because they want non-citizens on that list.
6: That's right. They don't want to cooperate with the Trump administration. They don't really want to use the tools that are available with the federal government, like the SAVE database, which, you know, it's a verification database that's actually been put on hold by the courts for now. Mm-hmm. But this is the problem, is the states really are not interested in using other databases or strong databases to verify citizenship. They're willing to sit back and just settle for, you know, limited review of these registrations. And so the Trump administration is pushing hard on this, and this is why I think that they are freaking out.
0: Yeah. Don Palmer, Heritage Foundation, is with us. In our final minutes, what are the next steps here? Obviously, you can't appeal the Supreme Court, but they're going to continue these arguments. And what is the venue for the arguments here now that the injunction's been lifted? And what's the timeline? Because there's some states that are going to start mailing out ballots soon.
6: Well, you're going to have district courts hearing arguments today and facts today. They'll probably by the end of the week, they'll challenge the USPS rule that's going to be coming into effect. And I just think it's well written. It really does respect the rights of the states. But I'm sure a district court will enjoin it, and it'll be back up the Supreme Court substantively. And of course, you know, a lot of states will argue this is way too close to the election, but we are 75 days to the election. I think states should have been preparing for this and have been preparing. And so I think that this rule could go into effect. We'll just see what the Supreme Court does.
0: But ultimately, I would think the Constitution sort of has superiority over all these statutes. And the Constitution dictates that only U.S. citizens are voting in these federal elections. And so that sort of trumps everything. If the government can maintain that there are non-citizens that are registered to vote and the states aren't doing anything to keep those non-citizens from voting, then the Constitution should prevail.
6: Yeah, and I think that's why there's a really good chance here. The ace card really for the Trump administration is that USPS is a federal entity. It provides mail, you know, it transports our mail, and the states have to use that. So the federal government has obviously an interest here. This agency is transporting mail ballots, and so there should be rules and regulations on security and accuracy and transparency of that process. And so I think that the Trump administration is in a strong position. And that's why you see such a clamor at this point, and really fear in the eyes of Democrats as they see that this actually is going to go into effect.
0: Well, Don Palmer, in the meantime, I'll be reading up on everything you've written about this over at heritage.org. I know there's a good library of data that you've provided, and we'll have you back to talk about whatever the next step is. Thank you, sir. 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
13: Breaking news this hour from Town Hall. I'm Rich Thomason. The U.S. trade dispute with Canada rises to the next level today. Canada is expected to unveil retaliatory tariffs against the U.S. It's a response to President Trump's 50% tariffs on $20 billion worth of Canadian imports.
14: President Trump says Canada has taken advantage of the United States for years. He plans to raise tariffs on Canadian automobiles, auto parts, and steel to 50% in 2027. And Vice President J.D. Vance says the administration's goal is simple: level the playing field and secure fairness for American businesses.
13: Correspondent Ken Lorman. An oil tanker has been disabled after being hit by an unknown projectile off Oman. The United Kingdom Maritime Trade Organization says crew is safe and no environmental damage has been reported. Well, the polls are open in the Palmetto State.
15: In South Carolina, voters heading to the polls to vote in the Senate runoff race between Republican Darlene Graham and Republican Ralph Norman. Darlene, the sister of the late Senator Lindsey Graham, is endorsed by President Trump back in July after being appointed to fill his seat. Graham saying this about the president.
16: I want to thank President Trump his steadfast support and his complete and total endorsement means so much to me.
15: Laura Winters reporting.
13: Of his opponent, Congressman Norman says Main Street Washington is with her. They're not with me, nor do I want them. He adds that Washington is broken. Massive wildfire burning near Reno, Nevada, now 27% contained. The Hawk Fire has chased tens of thousands of people from their homes, and more than 35 of those homes have been destroyed. Stock futures higher on Wall Street. The Dow futures up close to 300 points. NASDAQ futures 276 points higher. More on these stories, townhall.com.
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19: 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A Texas judge has denied Carmelo Anthony's request for a new trial in the deadly stabbing of high school athlete Austin Metcalf. Anthony was convicted of murder in June and sentenced to 35 years in prison for the 2025 killing. His attorney says the defense plans to appeal the ruling. Texas Governor Greg Abbott says Republicans will hold on to Texas in November despite polls showing competitive races. A recent poll found Democrat James Tallarico leading Republican Ken Paxton by 4 points in the Senate race. The Texas Medical Board has linked another patient death to Houston plastic surgeon Dr. Dari Ajibade. Board records say the patient died from a pulmonary fat embolism after a 10-hour surgery. Ajibade agreed to take courses and pay a fine over the cases and record-keeping concerns. I'm Trey Westerberg on AM 1070 and FM 103.3 The Answer.
20: 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Dallas Cowboys football in action on Saturday when they got a win against the Arizona Cardinals 34-13. The Cowboys are 2-0 in the preseason. There's a battle right now for the backup quarterback role behind Dak Prescott. That battle includes Joe Milton and Sam Howell. And Milton was better on Saturday when he threw two touchdown passes and also ran for a score. He finished 9 of 13 for 176 yards, threw a 53-yard touchdown pass to Jonathan Mingo and a 70-yard pass to Camden Brown. Howell was 7 of 10. That's not bad, 65 yards, but he did throw an interception. Cowboys are going to wrap up the preseason on Friday night when they are set to host New Orleans.
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0: We have a Truth Social alert. The president has is awake. Good morning, Mr. President. We know we're your morning show. He keeps Morning Joe on the television with the sound turned down, and he listens to us. We appreciate that. Check us out on Salem News Channel 2 so you can see the video. Great stuff. Good morning, O'Connor and Company, here in your nation's capital. Hour 3. From the Relief Factor studios, the president listens on WMAL. That's our flagship station in Washington. Anyone who's anyone listens. And we have a Truth Social post from the president. The president has woken up. He has picked up his phone, and he has posted that he wants to change the name of Lake Ontario to Lake America because he says he doesn't intend to do a lot of business with Canada anymore. Now, as a child of the Great Lakes state of Michigan, where the Great Lakes are a big part of our upbringing, I got to say, Lake Ontario, it doesn't even seem like one of the Great Lakes. It's like way over there. It doesn't even border Michigan. It borders New York. So, you know, honestly, it's like the forgotten of the Great Lakes. You know, you ask any guy, what are the Great Lakes? Well, it's Michigan, Superior, Huron. Then, oh, yeah, that's right, Erie, because we sort of disregard Erie because it borders way too much of Ohio, because, you know, Ohio. But then Ontario, who cares? So I'm all in favor of this. So we'll actually make Lake Ontario relevant again. And I kind of like that idea. So that's the president's focus this morning in light of everything that's going on with the Prime Minister of Canada and his flirtation with joining the EU. It's a mess. But change the name of Lake Ontario is a great idea. We're on board. In fact, maybe we'll do a cruise of Lake America next year. That'd be fun. Do a little lake cruise. Coming up in 30 minutes, Cheryl Minter, listeners of this program will remember that her daughter was murdered brutally, savagely in Fairfax County last year by an illegal immigrant who had been arrested like 40 times and allowed to walk free because Steve Descano, the Commonwealth's attorney, one of those Soros-funded district attorneys that you see all across the country who just don't want to enforce the law, especially when it comes to people who are illegal immigrants. Well, Cheryl Minter has had enough. She's putting together the signatures for a recall campaign against Steve Descano. She's going to join us to tell us her story coming up in 30 minutes. Right now, we're joined by the spokesperson for the American Federation for Children, Brian Jodas, on yesterday's big announcement at the Rose Garden. And, Brian, it's back to school time, so it's a good time to talk about our children. Thanks for joining us.
3: Yeah, it sure is, Larry. Good to be with you.
0: Brian, remind everybody about American Federation for Children, because we know we've got the American Federation for Teachers, and they don't really seem to put the children first. What do you guys do?
3: Yeah, quite the opposite. In fact, we end up on the battlefield with the American Federation for Teachers quite a bit. You know, our sole focus is to ensure that families across this great country can get access to the K-12 environment that best meets their kids' needs. And we do a lot of work in states across the country to ensure that policy matches that demand, right, through state school choice programs. And so we're just very proud to ensure, again, that families can just find that place, right? Find that place that's going to best meet their kids' needs. And we've seen that blossom across the country.
0: Because it seems like such an uphill battle to actually change the curriculum, change the direction, change the focus, change the grip that the unions have on these local school systems. So sometimes the best thing you can do is to just take your kid out and give them a quality education somewhere else outside of the government. And to that end, the reconciliation package last year actually offered some pretty good scholarships, savings accounts, and tax credits for parents who need to make that choice. But I don't think they know about it as much as they should.
3: It really was incredible. And we've kind of said it's the best kept secret of the One Big Beautiful Bill Act. I mean, you talk about this Education Freedom Tax Credit, which comes online in 2027. President, a huge champion of this. Secretary McMahon, a huge champion. Obviously, Congress helped get it done. Larry, here's what it's going to do. It's going to create a pathway for donors, taxpayers across the country to donate to scholarship granting organizations. And then they, in turn, are going to be able to create scholarships for kids to be able to use for private school tuition, educational resources, tutoring in some cases. So it's got applicability for kids in public and private schools. But the catch in this whole thing is that governors have to opt in and say they want to participate. And currently, 31 governors have done that, and that's great news. But there are 19 states in the District of Columbia that haven't made a decision on this yet. And there's about 21 million students. We just released an eligibility report about 2 weeks ago that points to the number of students across the country that'll be eligible for this tax credit. And there's about 21 million students trapped in those 19 states in D.C. that haven't said they want to participate yet. And so those governors need to get off the sidelines, do the right thing, and opt into this program.
0: Why wouldn't they? It doesn't make any sense to me unless this is ideological and they're just beholden to all that money coming from the union.
3: I think you've kind of nailed it there. I mean, I don't think you have to go much further beyond that theory. And you talk about the teachers' unions to the tune of $4 billion a year funneling through their collective coffers. We've seen recently in reporting about $1 billion of that going to political causes. So, yeah, they do have a tight grip on far too many governors. But when you look at this thing, right, if you can actually peel that back, if you can step aside from that for a moment and you can say, I've got the ability here without impacting my state budget a single dime to take these donor-driven dollars into our state to be able to help students across different makes and models. On the flip side of that, you know, and this is what I'd ask the governors still on the fence about this, governors with big numbers of kids in their states, you're telling me that we're going to go fundraise into your state, whether you opt in or not. We want kids in your state to benefit. So you're making the choice then to block them. In Pennsylvania, 1.8 million kids, almost 6 million kids in California, almost 2 million kids in Illinois. I mean, these are big numbers of children that could miss out on this opportunity. The governors know it's the right thing to do. They got to push the unions aside and do what's best for kids.
0: In this region, the Mid-Atlantic, have Maryland and Virginia joined up? Where do they stand?
3: So here's great news. Governor Youngkin, before leaving office, got Virginia in on the program. That's obviously huge, right? Because the current governor of Virginia, you think, would be opposed to this, which is unfortunate. Maryland currently not in. I think it's about 1 million kids in Maryland that could benefit. Westmore knows this is the right thing to do. He knows this is the right thing to do.
0: I thought
3: he goes to teachers' union rallies and conferences and talks about, I don't know about privatizing education. He knows this is the right thing to do. He's got to do it.
0: I thought his campaign slogan was leave no one behind. He's literally leaving children behind.
3: This would be a great way. Right.
0: And, you know, the argument against school choice, it's a shallow one and a revealing one. But the argument against school choice is that parents and children will choose outside of the government-run schools. And that means money will leave the budget and go to these private schools. Now, first of all, it's revealing because it shows you that they know their schools are problematic and that given the choice, parents will take their kids out of those schools and go with another path. But the other argument has been, well, this is going to drain us of the resources that we have. It's going to affect our budget. So we can't. The whole point of this program is that it's not one penny out of the state budgets. So they have no argument against this.
3: No, you're exactly right. Now, on the flip side, too, there's also something incredible about state legislatures across the country where we've seen school choice expanded. 32 states in D.C. have a school choice program. Nearly 20 of those are universal. I love that those states are saying we want to invest in students regardless of where they go to school, right? That is good news. But as it relates to the federal scholarship tax credit, this education freedom tax credit, you're exactly right. I mean, this doesn't impact their state budgets at all. Donors across the country are going to be able to donate and claim $1,700 off their federal tax bill right off the top of it by donating to scholarship granting organizations. They will then put dollars to kids' names in kids' backpacks to be able to go with them where they see fit. It gets bureaucracy out of the way. It definitely gets D.C. out of the way, and it doesn't impact state legislatures. That's why this is such a no-brainer. I mean, Jared Polis in Colorado said, I'd be crazy not to do this. Kathy Hochul said,
0: Kathy Hochul in New York
3: to participate.
0: Exactly. That's right. They get it. What do homeschool parents have access to this? I was a homeschool parent for my kids for many years, and oftentimes these programs are set up and homeschool parents are sort of left sort of forgotten. Where are we in all of this?
3: Right. Now, obviously, that's not something you want to see happen. So we've got one kind of important moment that we're waiting on. The Treasury Department will release rules at some point, hopefully in the next month, and we'll get a better sense of this. Currently, the way the law is written, the way we're reading the law, and again, this is something we'll have to get confirmed. There are about 22 states that classify homeschools as private schools. So we know in that case, in those states, they'll be able to participate in this program. And so that'll be pending, Larry, to see, you know, whether the rest will be able to do so. Obviously, we believe that homeschool families should be able to participate because, again, I mean, families are making incredible investments, incredible sacrifices here. You know, if you could unlock something like this to help them maybe with some curriculum, right, maybe some other educational resources, that feels like a big win.
0: Brian Jodas from American Federation for Children. Is there a clearinghouse or a place? Because parents, you know, we don't have time to sort of wade through the morass of government websites and find the information we're looking for. And sadly, if you try to Google something, a lot of times there are predatory organizations that try to get between you and these programs that you're eligible for. Where should a parent go to just learn all of the benefits, all of the scholarships, all of the credits that are available to them if they choose to bypass the government school system?
3: Great question. I'm going to send you to a few places. So first of all, our website's federationforchildren.org. Ton of resources on there. As it pertains to the Education Freedom Tax Credit, we've got that set up at federalscholarships.com, and it's everything about that specific tax credit, and we can help you through that. As well as when the program's online, we've got a national SGO, afcscholarships.org, that are going to be able to help people as well. So look, come to us, come to federationforchildren.org. We can definitely help families navigate what that looks like, because look, I've gone through this as a parent myself. There's a lot of information out there. You want to make sure your kids are getting the best, and we want to make sure families really are in the driver's seat.
0: Finally, less than a minute left here. The president wants to eliminate the Department of Education. It's determined now that that will take an act of Congress. Short of that, are he and Secretary McMahon basically sort of dismantling the power that DOE has, at least? It's still a pass-through for money, but it seems like it's being reduced at the very least and slimmed down and sort of starved.
3: Yeah, I think they made that pretty clear during yesterday's event in the Rose Garden as well, while we were celebrating school choice and talked about the initiatives they've put in place to ensure that they begin to really sort of draw that department down, or at least make it as small as possible. We have to get education back to the states. We have to empower more families and parents. We got to make sure the kids are the ultimate priority. They're doing that.
0: I mean, bottom line it here, Randy Weingarten hates all of this. So that's got to be a good thing, Brian.
3: So you know it's good.
0: Thanks, Brian. Take care. 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
8: 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The Answer. 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
0: Yesterday on Fox News Channel in the evening, Jesse Waters hosted the Democrat candidate for Senate in Michigan, Abdul Al-Said. Regular audience members of this program know that we've decided that that's the style point here on the show. In the same way that professional broadcasters all overpronounced Spanish-sounding words, like we had criminal unrest down in Nicaragua, you know, and they showed that they can properly pronounce these things. I feel like we need to do that for Middle Eastern and Arabic based names and cities and places. So he's not Dr. Abdul. He's Abdul Al-Said. He decided to go on Jesse Waters on Fox News Channel. And this was enlightening in many respects. One thing I learned is that when Jesse Waters is conducting an interview, he shouts at the camera. Why does he do that? I'm not sure. It wasn't because he was angry. I think maybe the microphones aren't working well over there at Fox News. They should upgrade, maybe. That said, the fact that he chose to do this, candidate Al-Said, the fact that he said here, what, 2 months out from Election Day, 2.5 months out, that we need to go on Fox News Channel, that's revealing, and it tells you something. People say, oh, look, he's so confident. No, this is not a sign of confidence. I assure you. There's only one reason to go on any cable news network, and that's to appeal to their viewers. It's to try to get votes. And he knows that Michiganders, especially undecided Michiganders, are watching Fox News Channel. And all they're hearing is, well, Fox News's perspective on this race. And they're seeing Mike Rogers a lot. If he was confident and he was walking away with this race, he wouldn't need to go in and give a counter narrative and say, oh, no, you guys are getting it all wrong. Here's who I really am. And so to that end, there were a lot of things addressed in this interview. And from a Republican perspective, whether you're Mike Rogers or you're a Republican senatorial campaign committee or any other, you know, super PAC or PAC looking at this interview, you don't need Abdul Al-Sayed to have a bad 10 minutes. All you need is for him to have a bad 30 seconds. And you've got what you need for your television commercials. And I think we found it here in clip 8. Jesse Waters addressing the very real concern that parents have over the radical trans ideology, and most specifically about children. Children being coaxed into and recommended, if not completely steered toward, these radical procedures that involve chemical castration through pharmaceuticals that will render them incapable of going through puberty in the way that they were designed to go through puberty, for the sex with which they were born, or even worse, radical surgical procedures that result in physical castration of children. Now, that's, again, one of those 80-20, if not 90-10, if not 95-5 issues that most Americans say, yeah, maybe we shouldn't be mutilating children like this. It's what the 2024 election was very much about at the presidential level, and it was raised in this Senate race. And don't forget, Abdul Al-Sayed presents himself as a medical doctor, even though he never went through boards and never got licensed as a medical doctor. So here's Abdul Al-Sayed's response to the challenge about these barbaric procedures on children. Take a listen. Cut eight here, please. Cut eight.
10: Sex changes for minors. Do you support that? Look, you know, I remember having great conversations with my conservative friends about right to try legislation. The idea that the government shouldn't tell you what kind of health care you should have. I just think the government shouldn't tell you what kind of health care you should have. And if you're a minor, you want to try on kids? Now, if you disagree with that, if you disagree that healthcare decisions need to be made by a doctor and their parents and a patient, then we think we agree to disagree.
0: Right, pause it there real fast. It's a very cute little debating technique and tactic, and it's certainly been focus tested and tried out. And he delivers it in a very confident and smug way. But it's a complete non sequitur. It's a complete red herring. The right to try pharmaceutical drugs for people who are terminally ill, and the ability to just try that to save themselves from dying, is night and day for a child to be mutilated for the rest of their lives. And there is no scientific or medical consensus that any of those procedures are valuable. But then he goes one step further. Take a listen to this.
10: Inside,
11: so Abdul,
10: a
11: you're a doctor, right?
10: Selectively. I am.
11: So you think it's okay for a parent to slash his kid's thing off? You think that's okay?
10: I mean, do you really want to have this conversation? Are you circumcised?
11: Yeah, but I mean, that's a personal question.
10: Okay.
11: Doctor.
10: So you probably should want to move on.
11: Circumcision's different than castration.
0: Yes, thank you, Jesse. Circumcision is different, doctor. And by the way, why would he choose circumcision of all things? That's revealing, too. We'll get in more of this a little later in the program. There's more clips and more analysis, and we will do that. 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
13: With SRN News, I'm Rich Thomason in Washington. The U.S. trade dispute with Canada rises to the next level today. Canada expected to unveil retaliatory tariffs against the U.S. It's a response to President Trump's 50% tariffs on $20 billion worth of Canadian imports. The president says he wants to level the playing field with Canada. An oil tanker was disabled after being hit by an unknown projectile off Oman. The United Kingdom Maritime Trade Organization says the crew is safe. No environmental damage was reported. Massive wildfire burning near Reno, Nevada is still burning. It's now 27% contained, though. The Hawk Fire has chased tens of thousands of people from their homes. More than 35 houses have been destroyed. On Wall Street, Dow futures 279 points higher. The Nasdaq futures are up 290 points. More details at srinnews.com.
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0: 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Good morning, and thanks for joining us on this Tuesday, 25th day of August. You know, I see that Alex Pretty's parents are being interviewed by ABC News. Alex Pretty, you may remember, was the anti-ICE protester, leftist activist, who was shot in the line of duty there as ICE agents and Border Patrol agents were trying to conduct their official duties. And Alex Pretty got in the way of them, got mixed up with them, interfered with their operations. He also happened to be carrying a gun at the time. And the Border Patrol agent discharged his weapon. That's still being investigated. It deserves to be investigated. But, of course, Alex Pretty has been canonized by the political left. Same with Renee Good, the woman who was shot behind the wheel of her SUV as she steered it toward an ICE agent in Minneapolis. You hear her story and her family's story all the time. You don't hear the story of Stephanie Nicole Minter, 41-year-old woman who was stabbed to death by an illegal immigrant in Fairfax County, Virginia. In fact, all of those news outlets who interview the families of Alex Pretty and Renee Good, they've never heard of Stephanie Minter, and certainly not her mother, Cheryl Minter, who joins us now. We spoke just weeks after the murder of her daughter, and I have to say, Cheryl Minter, all year long, this is the interview that has stayed with people, and I've gotten more reaction from our conversation then. So thank you for joining us today.
26: You're welcome. Thank you.
0: Before we get into what you're doing right now and how you have been sort of activated by this tragedy in your life, I'd love for you to just take a few moments here to remember your daughter and remind us all of the circumstances that led to this horrific act of violence against her.
1: Well, we just did 6 months. Sunday was 6 months that she'd been gone. So I've made it through half a year. But the what seems to have led up to this is Steve Descano, who is the attorney in Fairfax, had repetitively let immigrants go. And one of those immigrants who committed massive amounts of crimes, 30 plus that we know of, was the one who killed Stephanie.
0: Yeah. His name is Abdul Jallo, 32 years old. He's from Sierra Leone. And he had been charged with or arrested for, as you said, at least 30 crimes prior arrest. This included rape by force, malicious wounding, aggravated malicious wounding, stabbings, assault, theft, larceny, identity theft, drug possession. And the Commonwealth's attorney, your elected official, the guy who works for you, he kept letting him out.
1: Yes, over and over again. And the last time he was let out, I believe, was fall of 25, maybe going into winter. And he ended up on the streets and killing Stephanie in February. So the court process has started with that. And
0: Cheryl, remind me, because my memory is that there was a paper trail of officers, police officers in Fairfax, who went out of their way to tell prosecutors, do not let this guy out again. It's just a matter of time before he murders someone, right?
1: Yes, it was three, maybe even four letters and emails sent to Descano's office begging for him not to be released again, that he was going to do more damage to citizens, if not even worse, and which is what happened.
0: So you've gone through this grieving process this spring, and it appears as though you've decided to not let Stephanie's murder go unresponded to, that her memory needs to matter. It needs to mean something. And so you've become activated here. What are you doing about this?
1: Well, we're doing everything we can, first of all. But right now we've got a petition out where we're looking for signatures, mainly for Fairfax County voters, to get Descano out of office. He's not doing his job. He's not protecting the citizens, the legal citizens, even the citizens that are working on becoming a full American citizen. He's not protecting these people. He's protecting the illegals and the ones that are dangerous, and it makes no sense. So on change.org/Stephanie Minter, there is a signature that we are working on getting enough signatures to be able to present it to a judge in a court and to start the process of getting Mr. Descano out of office.
0: This is great. And so let's give that website again. It's change.org/Cheryl Minter.
1: No, Stephanie.
0: I'm sorry, Stephanie Minter. I apologize. Stephanie. I apologize.
1: So, oh, no, it's okay.
0: Change.org/Stephanie Minter. And this, basically, the effort here is to get enough signatures to trigger the recall process in the Commonwealth of Virginia. Now, it's unlike other states. In California, famously, they just get a certain number of signatures and it goes onto the ballot. Here, a judge has to sort of adjudicate and weigh
1: correct. This. And we also need them from Fairfax. Fairfax is where they go to because that's where he is in That's his position of Fairfax County. So we're actually looking for as many possible signatures from Fairfax County. That's the important part. We have at the moment over 11,000 signatures. I don't know how many of those are in Fairfax.
0: Right. Okay. So this message is really to anybody in Fairfax County, Virginia, or if you know somebody who lives in Fairfax County, Virginia, please let them know about this, because the threshold, I believe, is you have to get 10% of the number of votes that were cast in the last election. Do you know by any chance what that threshold is, what that number is that we're aiming for?
1: I do not.
0: Okay.
1: Jennifer, with the Victims' Rights Reform Council, helped me set this up.
0: Okay.
1: And she's been absolutely amazing with it.
0: Well, we'll touch base
1: and
0: with her
1: I
0: then.
1: I don't know. Yes. Yes. Okay. That would be incredible, because she is full of knowledge and has actually battled one of her own many, many, many years ago. And she's just such a wonderful person and so helpful to me.
0: Well, and yes. You-

0: way because of his ideology with regard to immigration. But if you're an American citizen and you commit these crimes, you're going to be dealt with a different way?
1: Oh, definitely. Definitely. After going through and looking at everything that I've seen, it definitely, he does treat them differently and separately. And I'm not sure the reason why. I mean, I know he says that they already have the process of being deported. So he's like taking that off the line is the way it reads to me. So, we won't give him any charges because he's already facing that. The problem is they don't deport him.
0: Right. They don't cooperate with the law enforcement agency that handles deportations.
1: Correct. They just let him go back on the streets and keep doing what he's doing. But so you're not punishing him at all versus pick one.
0: Yeah.
1: Deport the guy or give him, you know, what's due. And take him through the court system. I just see it as totally unfair to the citizens, the people that they're supposed to be there to protect. And they're not. They're not. Too many have died recently in Fairfax County the same way by different people, all illegal immigrants that are dangerous. And it's got to stop. I mean, and it's not just in Virginia by any means.
0: No, not at all.
1: New York, Chicago, all across the U.S. But if you start in one place, maybe we can take it further.
0: Cheryl Minter is our guest. She is a mother, a grieving mother, who shouldn't be in the position she's in right now, but she is because a felon who had been arrested multiple times by law enforcement was let free again because of his immigration status by Commonwealth Attorney Steve Descano. And then he ended up murdering Cheryl's daughter, Stephanie. Cheryl, we've only got a couple of minutes left, but in your testimony, you talked about the coffee mug that Stephanie had given you and the early morning conversations you were having with her over coffee to sort of, you know, build and reinforce your mother-daughter relationship.
1: Yes.
0: How's your prayer life going? I hope you're still having those conversations with Stephanie.
1: Oh, yes. Yes. With God, with Stephanie, with the family. And, you know, I popped my head outside this morning and I said, oh, this would have been one of those days where we would have been out having coffee.
0: Yeah.
1: Because it's absolutely beautiful out there this morning. So perfect temperature, sunshine, God blessing. And
0: through this process at the beginning, you had said that you hadn't even heard from Steve Descano's office. Have they finally reached out? Have they communicated with
1: their
0: you?
1: Office
0: you
1: have- has. Their office has. And of course, I'm talking to them because of they're the ones in charge of, you know, the court process.
0: Yeah.
1: And, of course, Mr. Descano did apologize at the judiciary hearing.
0: Yes. When compelled to do so.
1: Yeah.
0: Cheryl.
1: Yes.
0: Oh, go ahead.
1: No, I was just going to say, they are being very kind and very on top and being very helpful to me through this process.
0: Well, that's... That's literally the bare minimum that we should expect, Cheryl Minter, considering what you've been through. You are an absolute warrior. Stephanie is proud of you. And you let us know if you need to get out there and get the word out again. God bless you and your family.
1: You too.
0: Cheryl Minter there. And it's change.org/Stephanie Minter to sign that petition, Fairfax County. 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
0: Well, is the Abdul Al-Sayed campaign finished? After his appearance with Jesse Waters last night, many people are saying that there was a bit of a kill shot here for his campaign, and had to do with his remarks regarding gender mutilation, gender reassignment surgery on children. Here's the exchange with Jesse Waters. We'll play it for you again. This is clip 8. Let's get right to it.
8: Sex changes for minors. Do you support that? Look, you know, I remember having great conversations with my conservative friends about right to try legislation. The idea that the government shouldn't tell you what kind of health care you should have. I just think the government shouldn't tell you what kind of health care you should have. And if you're a minor, it's between
9: you
8: your
9: try
8: doctor
9: on
8: and
9: kids?
8: Your parents. Now, if you disagree with that, if you disagree that health care decisions need to be made by a doctor and their parents and a patient, then we think we agree to disagree. But, you know, you want to put government inside.
9: So, Abdul, you're a doctor, right?
8: Selectively. I am.
9: So you think it's okay for a parent to slash his kid's thing off? You think that's okay?
8: I mean, do you really want to have this conversation? Are you circumcised?
9: Yeah, but I mean, that's a personal question.
8: Okay,
9: doctor.
8: So you probably should want to move on.
9: Is circumcision's different than castration?
8: I think it's a problem. It's a problem that you think that you get to decide what happens between a parent, a doctor, and a patient.
0: What happens? I don't know why, as a Michigander, the fact that he says what happens. In Michigan, we say happens. We do it really hard, by the way. So circumcision is pretty much no different than gender reassignment and castration and mutilation. By the way, why would he pick circumcision of all things? You know, circumcision, historically, colloquially, is sort of associated with one specific ethnicity and religion, isn't it? I wonder why he picked that. By the way, if I were Jesse Waters, and Lord knows I wish I had his paycheck, I'd love to follow up and say, well, in that case, what about clitorectomies? That's very popular in your culture for those who practice Sharia law as you do. Should we be able to do that here? Is that between a child, a parent, and a doctor as well? Or maybe are some things beyond the pale that we shouldn't allow here in the United States? That would have been a really good follow-up. Abdul Al-Sayed has some problems with the black vote in Michigan, and so they addressed that. Let's skip right to clip 10, please, here. This is clip 10 on the black vote, and he said something about reparations that should get everyone's attention.
9: Let me ask you about the politics. We'll get to your race. Let's do your race right now.
8: Please be serious. Like, I'm here with you. I want to have a conversation about the issues that matter.
9: Let's do it.
8: Let's talk about the things that people are actually talking about.
9: Okay. I am, but let's keep going. Black people in Michigan.
8: Well, I know you guys are talking about that, but, like, the most of the country's not.
9: Okay.
8: Go ahead.
9: All right. Black people in Michigan voted for this white lady you ran against by, like, 8 points over you. What happened there?
8: Well, Jesse, I mean, you said it yourself, right? You got to give credit to Abdul. He ran against the machine. I got outspent 11-1. That 11-1 is going to do something at the end of the day. Now, my job is to go and earn every vote. And we've been having some great conversations in the community. We'll continue to do that. And I have a lot to talk about when it comes to my work taking care of communities. I rebuilt Detroit's health department, led Wayne County's Department of Health, Human and Veteran Services, got to work alongside so many folks in the community to give kids glasses, take on corporate polluters, eliminate medical debt. I'm looking forward to continuing to have those conversations, and I feel really good about being able to bring communities together and beat Mike Rogers, who you and I both agree is a beta and won't come on your show and won't debate me in November.
9: Didn't agree to that, but that's funny. Reparations, do you support that?
8: But you laughed at it. Because you didn't say you didn't agree. Like, Jesse, you're very good at telling me when you don't agree with me, but you actually laughed at that joke because you actually agree. Sorry.
9: Reparations. Do you support that?
8: I think we need to have an honest conversation about the incredible debt that was put upon black folks as a function of slavery that we have yet to pay. And I just think that's fair. Like, if people are enslaved and forced into servitude, and then we don't actually have a conversation about all that was owed, that our own country agreed was owed, I just think that it's high past time to have that conversation. That shouldn't be a crazy thing. I understand that, like, for folks who really want to inflame culture war, I just think it's important for us to think about how do we make sure that communities like the city of Detroit that have been segregated so that you have a disproportionate number of people as a function of redlining who are forced into certain communities, how do we make sure that their schools are made whole? I'll just tell you this, in the city of Detroit right now, they just had $700 million invested in their schools. They're still $1.7 billion behind. And a lot of folks want to say, oh, well, that's profligacy, et cetera, et cetera. No, a lot of that has to do with public policy.
9: Okay.
8: And if public policy created a level in which black folks disproportionately suffer everything from maternal mortality and infant mortality to lack of access to jobs, I think it's important for our country to have a conversation.
9: All right, so you want to have a conversation about
8: how we make people whole.
9: You want to have a conversation about it because we have you on the record as backing it, but now you just want to have a conversation. I got it.
0: Yeah, that's true. In fact, there is video of him at a campaign appearance saying that we should have reparations. Now, when appearing on Fox News and trying to fool voters, he says, no, we just need a conversation. Black voters, by the way, in Detroit can see right through that. When he talks about how bad the schools are in Detroit, black voters know that they've had Democrats in charge of the city of Detroit and the school system for about 70 years now. and all of their mayors have been black mayors as well. Are they all racist? Are they part of the racist machine? In fact, black voters know in Detroit that a lot of the opportunities, a lot of the funding, a lot of the infrastructure, and a lot of those good jobs Abdul Al-Sayed was just talking about have actually gone to Arab Americans who have just immigrated in the last couple of decades, like Abdul Al-Sayed's family. That's why he's having trouble with the black vote. More in this remarkable interview. I'm sure that everyone else on this radio station will be playing you many clips as the day goes on, and we'll pick it up on my Town Hall show live today at noon at townhall.com. 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
12: Breaking news this hour from Town Hall. I'm Rich Thomason. That large body of water known as Lake Ontario may be getting a new name. President Trump says he is considering renaming it Lake America. This is a trade dispute with Canada escalates. Later today, the Canadians are expected to announce retaliatory tariffs on American goods in response to moves that President Trump has said are designed to level the playing field with our neighbor to the north. Ruling 6-3, the Supreme Court has allowed the Trump administration to advance mail ballot safeguards.
13: The court declined to stop President Trump's executive order restricting mail-in ballot distribution. However, the justices did not rule on the order's legality, saying the 23 Democrat-led states and Washington, D.C. challenged it too early based on speculative concerns. The policy directs agencies to compile voter eligibility list and requires the Postal Service to send ballots only to approved voters. The administration is moving quickly to put safeguards in place before the November 3rd elections. Ken Lorman reporting.
12: As kids head back to school, President Trump is highlighting his administration's efforts to expand school choice and safeguard girls' sports for biological girls.
14: As we remove the far-left extremism from the classroom, we're taking historic action to ensure that every child in America has access to a first-class education. The United States spends more money on education than any other country in the world by double.
12: The results, says the president, should be better than they are. The Reno, Nevada wildfire continues to burn, although crews are making some progress, reining it in with at least 27% containment so far. On Wall Street, ahead of the opening bell, a Dow futures 229 points higher. More on these stories at townhall.com.
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18: 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A Texas appeals court has cut Alex Jones' payment to two Sandy Hook families to $1.5 million. The families were previously awarded $50 million in damages. Jones was sued after repeatedly calling the 2012 school shooting a hoax. A 73-year-old Houston area man was killed after trying to drive around lowered railroad crossing arms. His vehicle became stuck on the tracks near Kirkendall and Dowdell Roads before being hit by a train. He died at the scene. Governor Greg Abbott presented the Texas Legislative Medal of Honor to Army Sergeant Ricky Whitner and the family of Navy SEAL Nathan Gage Ingram. Whitner was honored for saving 12 lives during the Vietnam War in 1970. Ingram was posthumously awarded for giving his life while trying to save a teammate off the coast of Somalia in 2024. I'm Trey Westerberg on AM 1070 and FM 103.3 The Answer.
19: 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The Houston Texans had a busy day. They acquire wide receiver Kayshon Boutte in a trade with the New England Patriots. They send safety Jalen Reed in addition to some draft picks in the move. Also, defensive end Dylan Horton is likely to miss the entire season as he has reportedly torn his Achilles, and the team announcing that they have signed linebacker Caleb Johnson, safety George Odom, and also running back Deuce Vaughn. Texans match up against Carolina in a game that is going to be coming up on Friday. The Cowboys are going to wrap up their preseason on Friday as well when they host New Orleans. Baseball, the Rangers yesterday beat the White Sox 11-2. Series continues tonight. Astros were off yesterday. Tonight they are going to match up against the Yankees.
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30: Welcome to Rock Hill, South Carolina, and the beautiful broadcast facility known as Broadcast House. We're in the studios of WRHI. our longtime home here in York County, South Carolina, home to Ralph Norman. Congressman Norman is going to join us today in person. It's a huge election. There was gigantic news coming from the polling world. I want to talk to our pal Joey Hudson, who's with me here in South Carolina, about the mysterious polls in this bizarre race between Darlene Graham Nordone and Ralph Norman. And it's bizarre on a number of levels, because never before have we seen a candidate sort of thrust upon the American people with so little information known about her, other than she was Senator Lindsey Graham's little brother. So we just got a lot to do here today. I welcome you in. We're going to get to this big race. We'll tell you about the Trafalgar poll, which shows this thing literally neck and neck. We're gonna tackle all of that one by one. But first things first, did you see Abdul El Sayed last night on Fox News Channel with Jesse Waters? You know, I watched that very painful interview, and it was painful. And let me pull the curtain back a little bit on a broadcast matter. It was largely painful because of the satellite delay. When you've got a contentious interview, and this happens to me a lot of times with callers, when you've got a contentious exchange with somebody and there's a delay of some kind, when there's a delay that technically the technical gods put upon you, it's tough because you wind up talking over each other a lot as a result of that delay. And that's what happened last night with Jesse and Dr. Abdul El Sayed, the guy who wants to become Michigan's next United States senator. But when they weren't talking over each other, Abdul El Sayed made it very clear about where he stands on a whole host of issues. And it was as radical and dramatic and scary as you could imagine. For example, let's just start with reparations, because to me, reparations is one of the most important initiatives that the loony left will try to come up with. They're going to make an effort. They're going to try to force every non-black American to write a check to every black American, all under the guise of slavery. Black people need to be compensated for slavery, for Jim Crow laws, for discrimination, for racism, you name it. We're supposed to write a check. If you're Asian, if you're Hispanic, if you're white, you're supposed to write a check under reparations to your black neighbors. And if that day ever happens, and I'm thinking here about York County, Rock Hill, South Carolina, I'm trying to take in how the citizens here would respond to that dreadful, miserable idea. And so last night, that came up a little bit with Jesse Waters, and Abdul El Sayed, who was deflecting and punting and diverting and refusing to answer many questions, he's very clear on the campaign stump how he feels about reparations. In fact, courtesy of the Gander, this was on X last night, let's pay close attention to what Abdul El Sayed believes about reparations for black Americans.
0: And we owe the reparations of recognizing that this country was built on uncompensated labor of enslaved people. I believe we owe it to engage in reparations. There are so many ways in which we need to have a conversation about reparations. We need to invest in reparations. We need reparations in this country.

0: passionate about something. Credit cards. And that's what Charlie Kirk did. He said, listen, you don't have to go in. There is another option. Maybe I don't agree with everything Charlie Kirk put out there, but Lord help, to be the kind of person that would go on stage and mock him today after he was killed in front of people that way, just in such a horrible, gruesome way.
1: Welcome in. We're kicking off Election Day 2026 in South Carolina with you, and I hope you join us. There's a lot to tackle today. Also, big, big news from Washington on Iran. They're calling it an economic D-Day. Is it going to be enough to satisfy Americans? And the ongoing debate over flock cameras and these data centers, is that going to go away? A lot of questions. We'll see if you've got some answers. Welcome in to the Mike Gallagher Show in Rock Hill.

0: 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I'm Willie Robertson.
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13: 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The Answer. The right voices at the right time. 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
15: You know, there's so much excitement going on here in South Carolina. I almost buried the lead. Huge victory for election integrity thanks to the United States Supreme Court. The truth of the matter is, mail-in voting is a contentious issue. The argument goes, well, people like it. COVID led us to mail in a lot of votes. And we understand, everybody ought to be able to appreciate that mail-in voting leads to a huge risk of fraud. I mean, in Minnesota this week, they wouldn't even agree. The Democrats voted against removing dead people from the voter rolls. And so the idea that the Supreme Court gave Trump a giant victory yesterday, he's opposed mail-in ballots and mail-in voting for years. This legal battle is gonna go on. But at the end of the day, what a massive win this was, where the president is allowed to implement an executive order restricting and overhauling mail-in ballots. And this is, of course, coming months before the midterm elections. It's a big deal. And I think it's important to get a CNN reporter share the news, because you know how much they hate this. Democrats are losing their minds that President Trump got this huge win from the Supreme Court. The Supreme Court said in the unsigned order that the states lack standing to challenge Trump's executive order because it was an internal directive that didn't harm the states that were suing him. Here's the way it was reported over on CNN.
1: We start with breaking news in our Law and Justice lead. The U.S. Supreme Court just granted President Donald Trump's request for permission to implement his executive order overhauling and restricting mail-in ballot system. But additional legal challenges could stand in the way of this plan before the November midterm elections. Still, this ruling brings new uncertainty about voting rules for the midterms because it keeps alive the possibility that Trump will impose policies outlined in the order that gave the U.S. Postal Service and the Department of Homeland Security unprecedented roles in the running of elections. Let's bring in CNN's Gabe Cohen, CNN's Kristen Holmes at the White House, and CNN senior legal analyst Ellie Honig. Gabe, let's start with you. So walk us through what just happened here at the Supreme Court. What did the justices say?
4: Well, Bianna, the justices in this case have sided with the Trump administration. First, to give you a little bit of context, this dates back to this executive order that was issued by President Trump in March that, as you said, really was focused on election integrity, election security, and it was giving that sort of unprecedented role to his Department of Homeland Security and USPS in election administration. There were a couple aspects to this. First off, he directed his DHS, his Department of Homeland Security, to begin creating...
15: Oh, that, you get the gist from CNN. They were doing everything but wearing sackcloth and ashes. I mean, there's CNN forced to report this massive win for President Trump. And he is allowed to proceed with the executive order. You and I have never really talked about mail-in ballots. And I'd kind of like to do that in the wake of this big breaking news and this Supreme Court decision on behalf of President Trump upholding his executive order. Do you agree with me that mail-in ballots, that mail-in voting is a recipe for fraud? That COVID introduced a national chapter of fraud and cheating and shenanigans and the garbage way we hold elections in America? Do you agree with me that Trump is correct to try to overhaul and restrict and greatly and vastly limit the ability to mail in your ballot? Where are you on the issue of mail-in ballots? You know, we've kind of alluded to it, of course, over the years. It's an important issue for President Trump. But I want to find out where you fall on the issue of mail-in ballots. 800-655-MIKE, 800-655-6453. We've got an open line. I hope you join us. And I hope you weigh in, because I'm really intrigued as to how what this audience feels about mail-in ballots. I'd like to know if you think this, and the fact that Democrats are freaking out, the fact that they're melting down, the fact that they can't believe that the Supreme Court gave Trump this giant win, to me, speaks volumes. Volumes. They want to cheat. That's the only way. How are you going to win? You're going to win with, oh, let's get rid of the Supreme Court. Oh, you're going to win with, let's not have any borders. Oh, you've got a winning issue. No Senate. Oh, that's a winning issue? You kidding me? They want to cheat, and their reaction should be all you need to know about mail-in ballots. Let's find out what you think. 800-655-MIKE, 23 past the hour, 60 seconds away from your reaction. Let's talk a little bit about relief factor. Hey, getting on the plane the last minute, slugging around and slinging around the bags into the overhead, it takes a toll on anybody, you know? And I'm no spring chick. 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Let's start with Mary up in Everett, Washington area. Hi, Mary. Welcome to Rock Hill, South Carolina. How are you today?
5: Well, I'm doing okay on my way to work. I have a comment about rural voting.
15: Yes, ma'am.
5: I live in a rural community in the state of Washington, and we are required to either mail in or take our ballots to a red box. And sometimes the red box is at City Hall, and sometimes the red box is at the U.S. Post Office.
15: The old red box.
5: Yeah. Right, right. Well, so I like to take my ballot in a little bit early, a few days early. And so I took it to the red box by the post office, and there were two people standing there in orange vests, and they said they're collecting the ballots. And right. I said, well, I want to put it in the box. This is a presidential election. And they said, well, we're emptying the box. So they took my ballot. So in the state of Washington, I figured it wasn't worth anything anyway. But yeah, that's the way it is. So
15: that's
5: I'm
15: the way it goes, and that's the problem, Mary. I'm so glad you shared your personal story with us because that's what happens everywhere. Remember the 24/7 mail-in drop boxes in Houston? Remember the shenanigans of the past? And what do you make? And I want to ask this audience: what do you make of the argument that elderly people like to mail in their ballots? People who travel a lot like to mail in their ballots. It's going to be inconvenient for people to have to show up. Gosh, is it wrong to believe that we ought to go back to the days of showing up on election day for just about everybody? And there certainly are exceptions that are allowed if you're overseas, if you're serving in the military, if you're incapacitated. All Trump wants are reasonable restrictions placed on mail-in ballots. Jim's in Columbus, Ohio. Hey, Jim, welcome to South Carolina. What do you make of the big win for election integrity yesterday on mail-in ballots?
6: I 100% agree with it. I mean, let's face it, it's obvious cheating with those mail-in ballots. I think it cost us one election, or at least a big contributor to losing one of those.
15: I agree. All right. Thanks. Appreciate the call. 800-655-MIKE. Again, big, big victory for President Trump. The Supreme Court. And incidentally, 6-3. Here we go again. What in the world are the liberal justices objecting to? They're objecting to election integrity. Why do people on the left oppose election integrity? When you stop and ask that question, you realize that the answer is as plain as the nose on your face. It's really simple to understand. The bottom line is we should dramatically overhaul our election system. Our election system in America is broken. We'll see if you'll agree. We'll see if you agree. Also, we'll give you the latest on this pretty shocking poll out from the Trafalgar Group here in South Carolina showing Ralph Norman and Darlene Graham Nordone literally in a dead heat, neck and neck. We're continuing from the studios of WRHI in beautiful Rock Hill, South Carolina. I'm glad you're here.
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22: With SRN News, I'm Rich Thomason in Washington. Today is the day the other shoe will drop in the U.S. trade dispute with Canada. The Canadians are expected to announce their response to President Trump's 50% tariffs on billions of dollars worth of Canadian goods. Treasury Secretary Bessent says President Trump has been working the phones, talking with Iran's trading partners, urging them to sever all economic ties with the Islamic Republic. A defiant Tehran insists that Iran is used to sanctions and has a 2-year plan to weather this latest round. The Trump administration is set to revoke the student and business visas of up to 200,000 asylum seekers. A State Department spokesman says they're foreigners who have entered the country claiming to be short-term visitors, but then file for asylum to stay permanently. And firefighting crews slowly getting a handle on the massive wildfire near Reno, Nevada. This is SRN News.
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1: This is a lot of fun to be in Rock Hill. I need to do this more often. What a beautiful facility. 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These guys have been around for about 80 years in York County, informing, entertaining, enlightening. And the people here are so magnificent. Steve and Stone, and we got Stu the engineer. And this morning I did a hit with Chris, the morning guy. I haven't seen Manning Kimmel yet. Alan giving us a big welcome. And already some folks here in Rock Hill. I've been driving by. I've seen a couple of people in the lobby waving. And I feel bad because I want to say hi, but I'm a little busy here. Got the show going on. I got Joey Hudson. Joey's the official bodyguard. He's here with me from the upstate of South Carolina. And Joey, you and I have spent a lot of time in radio. What a magnificent place this is. This is the way radio really ought to be everywhere. This is a community station, and of course they got about 100 stations in this cluster, but WRHI has been serving the community for many decades, high school football and real important interview shows, and this is like Ralph Norman's home station. He's going to join us in person here in a little bit, but this is a really impressive place.
2: You're right. This is what a radio station is supposed to look like. And they're so involved in the community here. You mentioned the high school football. Of course, Winthrop University just down the road, they're very involved there. I noticed where they had won an award for a media intern. So they're training people to join the radio ranks of radio, down the road as part of their career. But, yes, big, beautiful window looking out on the street. People can drive by and see.
1: Don't give the loonies any credit.
2: It's bulletproof.
1: Oh, yeah, of course it is.
2: I've already tested it.
1: It's kryptonite. It's kryptonite. We've got kryptonite in the building. No, it's fun to meet people, and a couple of guys have said, and the one guy was talking to the wonderful receptionist out here, hey, this is a radio station, still has a lady at the front desk.
2: Exactly. There are people actually in this office.
1: The place is packed. I mean, there's a lot of people in the building, which is a sign of a healthy, vibrant, thriving radio facility. And, of course, they do a lot of streaming, too. They have their own CN2, and they do a lot of online streaming. And they've kind of partnered today with Salem News Channel because we're streaming there as well, of course, as we do every day. But it's the way radio used to be. It's the way radio was when you and I started out 100 years ago in Greenville. And which brings me to the reminder that Steve gave me. Steve Stone wrote me a few weeks ago. I'm going in and out of Greenville all the time because that's my where I cut my teeth. That was the station I started at, 30, 40 years ago. And Steve said, well, what are we, chopped liver? He said, we just won about 100 awards at the South Carolina Broadcasters Association convention. These guys get Station of the Year. They've got an Emmy Award out there on the shelf for CN2. They have a wall full of awards. This is truly this is the greatness of radio and the way it always used to be. And sadly, with all the changing media in the world, Joey, it's different now with digital and social media and podcasts and all that other stuff. They still thrive, and this is a real, and I think it's why Ralph Norman gets such a great home here. I mean, he is based here in Rock Hill. He lives here, and this is kind of his hometown station. For the record, we've invited Darlene Graham Nordone on this show on a number of occasions. Joey, they won't even respond.
2: Yeah.
1: Does that surprise you? You know these folks, and you know South Carolina politics like the back of your hand. Give us your overview of the way the Darlene Graham Nordone campaign has unfolded so far, and is the Biden in the basement strategy, which they are clearly using, could that work for her?
2: The only thing missing are the masks. They're not wearing masks that I'm aware of.
1: Not yet.
2: But you're right. I mean, and of course, I've invited her on my local show as well, and she's doing no radio. I do know that she was on with my buddy Kev Cohen in Columbia prior to the first round in this special primary. I noticed Kev noted yesterday that Congressman Norman was on with him yesterday. She had declined the latest invitation in his runoff. So she's doing nothing. But you look at some of the answers that she's given in press conferences over the last 24 hours, and you see why. Because they're trying to protect her. They're managing the media that she does. And just some of her answers, I mean, it's kind of like, hey, vote for me, send me up there, then I'll tell you how I'm going to vote. Yeah. That's a Nancy Pelosi answer.
1: She literally said that. They were asking her about a position on a particular issue, and she literally said, well, you're going to have to wait and see what happens when I get in and to find out how I'm going to vote. And that was like, wow.
2: Yeah.
1: But she doesn't maybe doesn't have a position. Maybe she doesn't know yet what she's going to do. Maybe she's not ready.
2: Well, and if that's the case, maybe the people of South Carolina aren't ready to send someone to represent them in the U.S. Senate who doesn't know her positions on issues.
1: Well, it's going to be a wild race, and I can't think of a better place to be than right in the heart of it here in Rock Hill, South Carolina. Congressman Norman will join us in person in studio here, and we got some great things to talk about with him. And we're going to find out what he thinks about – I'm going to get his reaction to this big Supreme Court decision yesterday upholding Trump's order to overhaul mail-in ballots. I mean, look, a lot of people are saying the bloom is off the Darlene Graham Nordone Rose. How about Lawrence Jones from Fox News? Did you see this? Check out what Lawrence Jones, one of the co-hosts of Fox and Friends, said about Darlene Graham Nordone.
0: I just worried that with the Republican Party, we pride ourselves on being a meritocracy. Mm-hmm. And if you feel comfortable saying that this was done based on merit, then I'm okay with it. Mm-hmm. But if you don't think this was a meritocracy and she's only in the position because of her late brother.
1: Well, what happened? We lost the clip? Not sure what happened there to the clip. But he referred to her in that clip, Joey, as an empty vessel.
2: Yeah.
1: Talked about an empty vessel. That's tough. Now, on the other hand, you got Sean Hannity, who's given a foot rub to Darlene, and Sean is a friend of mine. I don't want to criticize him, but he loved Lindsay. Lindsay loved Sean. And, Sean is very much, it seems, in the tank for Darlene.
2: And I think that's why she has the support that she does. I think the whole endorsement from President Trump was an emotional thing. They were in the Oval Office together. He loved Lindsay. Lindsay was probably his best friend. And he thought, I got to do this for my friend. And I think Sean Hannity's doing the same. And a lot of people are doing that, not necessarily because she's the most qualified, but because they want to do this for her brother.
1: All right, get out there and greet Congressman Norman. You're the official greeter. He's in the lobby. He's arrived. We'll talk to him in about 20 minutes or 30 minutes or so. We'll interview Congressman Norman, find out what he thinks of the Trafalgar poll. That's got to be good news for him.
2: Yeah.
1: You want to peer into your crystal ball? What do you think? How do you think this is going to play out today as people go to the polls? The polls open at 7 a.m. this morning here in South Carolina. They close tonight at 7 p.m. And Joey, you followed this for a long time. They'll have an answer pretty quick tonight, right?
2: Oh, it'll be real quick, yes. And Robert Cahaly, as you've mentioned, gets it right most of the time, more often than not. So if this latest poll is correct, you've kind of felt the momentum building for Congressman Ralph Norman. I think he probably takes it. And we're going to have to tell our buddy Mark Davis he was right.
1: Well, we're going to see. Mark insists there's no way she can win. I don't know that that's even...

0: of a debate. Look, I give credit where credit is due. Abdul El-Sayed last night with Jesse Waters, it was contentious. It was a lot of yelling back and forth. It was a lot of, hey, you got to give him credit. He didn't have to go on Fox News. When Darlene Graham Nordone's people won't even return our phone calls to let me interview her, too, in the spirit of fairness, I want to be fair. I want people, voters, to have a choice. And for Abdul, now he, whatever you think of his performance last night on Fox News, fact of the matter is, he showed up. Fact of the matter is, he was ready to go to battle with Jesse Waters, who was giving him, you know, down the road. The fact of the matter is, politicians ought to be willing to engage. They ought to be willing to get into the arena on even in hostile territory. Who knows if he won over any voters last night? He may have. So that's the way it ought to be done. Portions of our show are sponsored by Rough Greens. I saw a couple of dogs in the yard as we were driving this morning over here to WRHI. Beautiful neighborhood, neat homes. This is Americana. Gosh, it feels good to be home again in South Carolina. You take your vitamins, right? You probably take your supplements. 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But what about your dog? 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
6: Alan from the team here at WRHI popped in and said that a listener called the station and said, thank Mike for using her real name. Even the name thing is peculiar. Of course, she was known as her name was Darlene Nordone. And she dropped her married name in the last, month or two, in order to run as Lindsey Graham's sister. Look, everybody knows she's Lindsey Graham's sister. But the idea that she would be a brand rather than an actual name is problematic. My podcast partner, Mark Davis, doesn't think that's that big a deal. Well, that's okay. That's what campaigns do. Wait a minute. We're not talking about a brand of, chocolate chip cookies here. We're not talking about Pop-Tarts. We're talking about real-life people. And for Darlene Graham Nordone to suddenly hope that people know her as Darlene Graham when that's not her name, has that bothered you? Look, I know people think I'm in the tank for Ralph Norman. I know what I know of Ralph Norman. I know what I don't know about her. And that's a problem. But I wonder if you acknowledge that a name change as a politician. Look, broadcasters change names. Actors change names. People change names all the time if you're a performer. But if you're a U.S. senator, does a name change matter? And I feel kind of crazy because I talked to Mark about it. Mark's like, well, it's not that big a deal. It's just her brand and she needs to just properly. Wait a minute. She's not going to be in a Paramount motion picture here. She's not going to be on a Netflix series. She wants to be the next U.S. senator from South Carolina. If her name is Darlene Nordone, then she ought to run as Darlene Nordone. Am I nuts? Sometimes I feel like I'm the one that's crazy. Maybe I am. If that's her name, then that's the name she has to run by. No, she dropped it. She dropped Nordone. It's Darlene Graham against Ralph Norman. Well, no, it's actually Darlene Graham Nordone. And if you've noticed, I have said over and over again her full name. Am I being petty? Am I being wrong? Or do you agree with me? 800-655-MIKE. 800-655-6453. Just got a text from a journalist friend of mine who I happen to respect a lot, like him a lot. And he's glad that I'm interviewing Congressman Norman. And he agreed with me, basically, that it's too bad that the Darlene Graham Nordone campaign didn't respond. I want to be fair. I want to make sure that voters here in South Carolina have a chance to hear from both candidates. And as I've said to you before, when they turn me down, I don't take it personally. They're not dissing me. They're dissing this audience. They're telling people in this audience, well, we're not going to bother. It's the Joe Biden campaign from the basement campaign. Makes no sense. 800-655-MIKE. Let's, speaking of names, President Trump, some breaking news. He's just bored, I guess. He wants to rename Lake Ontario Lake America. The man just doesn't stop. I mean, sometimes I swear it gets exhausting. But hey, I know we'll be sailing on the Gulf of America this fall. Scott Jennings and I will be taking a group of a few hundred listeners to the Gulf of America, not the Gulf of Mexico. Portions of our show sponsored by Chapter. If you're on Medicare or you're about to be, you could be overpaying right now. Look, when I got to that magic age, I started wondering, holy cow, how do I navigate these waters of Medicare? Well, now I know, thanks to Chapter, the only Medicare advisor that's able to compare every plan nationwide and tell you straight up whether you're in the right one or not. 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Mike is in Michigan. Mike, what do you make of Darlene Graham Nordone dropping her last name?
1: I can relate to it, and it made me laugh when you brought that up, because Candace Miller used to be my congresswoman. She was out of Harrison Township, Michigan. And I thought to myself, I said, I should run for Congress with my last name. They're going to think I'm related.
6: That's like the Dan Sullivan versus Dan Sullivan in Alaska, right? The same idea. Let's take some names. I want to get Jim here from Philly, because Jim thinks I'm being overly critical of Mrs. Darlene Graham Nordone. Hey, Jim, we've got about a minute. What do you think?
7: I think you're being overly critical, Mike, mm-hmm. to be honest with you. I think
6: I just said that.
7: Mm-hmm. You know,
6: do you like? Go ahead.
7: If you were running tomorrow and you had that name, I think anyone of a smart elk would consider using that as the brand, since it would get you
6: brand.
7: Recognition to people that just go to the polls and read and pick.
6: Gotcha. Well, it just seems to me that a name should matter. And if the lady's name is Darlene Graham Nordone, she should run as Darlene Graham Nordone. I don't know why that's tricky. I don't know why that's complicated. Seems to me pretty easy to figure out. But we'll have to agree to disagree. We're going to see what happens, because this is going to be a pretty wild time. One of the most unusual sort of runoff elections we've ever seen in America. And Ralph Norman, willing to join us. Darlene Graham Nordone, not. We're going to let the voters decide. Coming up next, joining us right here in studio in WRHI, Congressman Ralph Norman. We'll get his take on all that's going on next as this special edition of the Mike Gallagher Show from York County, South Carolina, continues.

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8: Breaking news this hour from Town Hall. I'm Rich Thomason. Today is the day the other shoe will drop in the U.S. trade dispute with Canada. The Canadians are expected to announce their response to President Trump's 50% tariffs on billions of dollars worth of Canadian goods. The president, meanwhile, says he's considering renaming Lake Ontario to Lake America as a trade dispute deepens. Treasury Secretary Bessent says the president's been working the phones. He's been talking with Iran's trading partners.
9: The president...
4: president is making phone calls to world leaders with specific requests to cease their interaction with the regime. We are already seeing results.
8: As a defiant Tehran responds to the Trump administration's declaration of economic war.
9: Iran's finance minister, Ali Madanazida, said sanctions were not new to his country and that it had a two-year plan to deal with the latest ones. Iran's security chief, Mohsen Rezai, threatened on social media that not a single drop of oil would be exported from the region. The U.S. Treasury Secretary Scott Bessent said that banks, businesses, and countries that dealt with Iran would share its isolation if they refused to cut ties. Iran's largest trading partners include China, Turkey, and the United Arab Emirates, which announced last week it was halting all trade and financial transactions with Tehran.
8: The BBC's Yolande Nell. The Trump administration is set to revoke the student and business visas of up to 200,000 asylum seekers. A State Department spokesman says they're foreigners who have entered the country claiming to be short-term visitors but then file for asylum to stay permanently. Firefighting crews are slowly getting a handle on the massive Hawk Fire near Reno, Nevada. 27% containment, no new fire growth being reported. On Wall Street, the Dow 25 points higher. The Nasdaq is up 163. More on these stories at townhall.com.
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13: 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A Texas judge has denied Carmelo Anthony's request for a new trial in the deadly stabbing of high school athlete Austin Metcalf. Anthony was convicted of murder in June and sentenced to 35 years in prison for the 2025 killing. His attorney says the defense plans to appeal the ruling. Texas Governor Greg Abbott says Republicans will hold on to Texas in November despite polls showing competitive races. A recent poll found Democrat James Tallarico leading Republican Ken Paxton by 4 points in the Senate race. The Texas Medical Board has linked another patient death to Houston plastic surgeon Dr. Dari Ajibade. Board records say the patient died from a pulmonary fat embolism after a 10-hour surgery. Ajibade agreed to take courses and pay a fine over the cases and record-keeping concerns. I'm Trey Westerberg on AM 1070 and FM 103.3 The Answer.
14: 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Dallas Cowboys football in action on Saturday when they got a win against the Arizona Cardinals 34-13. The Cowboys are 2-0 in the preseason. There's a battle right now for the backup quarterback role behind Dak Prescott. That battle includes Joe Milton and Sam Howell. And Milton was better on Saturday when he threw two touchdown passes and also ran for a score. He finished 9 of 13 for 176 yards, threw a 53-yard touchdown pass to Jonathan Mingo and a 70-yard pass to Cam Brown. Howell was 7 of 10. That's not bad, 65 yards, but he did throw an interception. Cowboys are going to wrap up the preseason on Friday night when they are set to host New Orleans.
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19: From the wild world of DC politics to America's culture clash, brace yourself for the reality check you've been waiting for. The one and only Mike Gallagher.
0: I tried to use the story about bringing the mountain to Muhammad, and I started to think the way things are going in America, maybe not such a good analogy, but we did want to come to South Carolina and be right in the heart of this this wild, wild, unprecedented race between Congressman Ralph Norman and Senator Darlene Graham Nordone running for the late Lindsey Graham's seat. She decided she wants the thing full time. She wants to be there for the next 6 years. And as Ralph Norman, the congressman, told us a few weeks ago, well, look, my resume is my record. You know how I vote. We know what we don't know about Darlene Graham Nordone. And so we decided to bring the show to the beautiful facility known as Broadcast House, WRHI. This is the way radio used to be in America and the way it always should be. I love this place, and I'm so grateful for the welcome mat that they rolled out for us to have a special edition of the Mike Gallagher Show in the studios of WRHI, because for Congressman Ralph Norman, sir, you're a little familiar with this place. You've been here a couple of times before. How are you?
20: This rodeo is very familiar with
0: you. You've been to this dance before. Beautiful radio station. And they do a great job of truly being connected to the community, which I think is...
20: It's like you were saying earlier, Mike. They represent the community.
0: They do.
20: They go to work whenever you have anything that the community needs to know about. It's straight up, unbiased, and it's a great show.
0: Yeah, they do. And Manning Kimmel and the folks here, Steve, and they're all like characters. I love it because they've all got big personalities, and they're very proud of it. There's a wall of awards back there that any station would be envious of, because these guys continually do such great work. So,
20: and, you know, nobody gives them the awards. They earn it the old-fashioned way.
0: You bet they do.
20: Go to work.
0: Well, you're trying to earn it the old-fashioned way. Here it is, Election Day. It's kind of been a wild ride. I mean, and now it comes down to you or Darlene Graham Nordone. For the record, we've invited Senator Graham Nordone on the show repeatedly. They won't even acknowledge our request. They obviously are using a Biden in the basement strategy, probably because of the disastrous debate she had. A Trafalgar poll comes out overnight. That shows you neck and neck within a tenth of a point. And I got to believe that bodes well for the Ralph Norman for Senate campaign, doesn't it?
20: It does, you know, because when people have a candidate like Darlene, who's got the backing of the White House, got the backing of Washington, mainstream Washington, which is a swamp, and Washington is broken, but you got all the money in the world, like, she's outspending me 5-1. She's hitting all the things I can't afford to do. My money's coming from the people in South Carolina and my own pocketbook.
0: Sure.
20: But I can't compete with the unlimited funds the billionaires are giving her. But, it's a strange phenomenon when she had this poor performance at the debate. Why would you want to improve, do better, and show the people all across the state what you represent? And she on national security, she just muffed it.
0: Well, can I ask you that question on a personal level? I don't want to put you on the spot, but do you mind sharing with us what went through your mind when you saw your opponent say, "National security isn't really my thing"? I thought, you're a U.S. senator. I almost fell off the couch. What was going through your mind?
20: when I watched her, she asked to repeat the question. I knew she wasn't going to answer it.
18: Right.
20: When you get to, I mean, she was mumbling, but not, you know, the announcers were not.
0: Right. You could hear them clearly.
20: You could hear them.
0: Yeah.
20: So, but when she said it just wasn't her thing, national security?
0: Isn't my thing.
20: Taiwan, South China Sea? I mean, how basic is that? But she did the same thing when they asked about a life issue, is when does life begin?
0: Right.
20: And
0: right.
20: She said, I'll have to think about it. You know, this to be one of two people in the state for only 100 senators, and for her to get training on the job for these basic questions, what's she going to do when she gets some real tough issues that she has to vote on at the minute that she hasn't done research on?
0: I have to say, if she won't come on conservative media or do radio interviews or talk to Mike Gallagher or some of the hosts in this area, you know, Rock Hill, if she's not coming on, how hard is it going to be when she's faced with a committee chairmanship and she's got tough Democrats to fight?
20: Well, it is. And I tell you, Mike, you would not, you know, her premise is she's kin to Lindsey. Which that doesn't make, I mean, she is kin to him, but that doesn't qualify you for a job. She's got the backing of left-wing groups. That's not South Carolina. She's got the backing of Ms. Murkowski, Senator Murkowski, who does not like Trump in any way and battles the Big Beautiful Bill, battles the Save America Act. All that to say is she doesn't represent what South Carolina represents. And I think... it's going to be to sell that, she should do multiple debates. And when I asked her about that, she said, well, I do not want to be on the stage with you. I want to be with my constituents. The fallacy is when you go on the TV, you got your constituents in the thousands watching.
0: Of course you do.
20: So
0: that was another moment in that debate when she said, and she said it kind of with some contempt.
20: Snarky.
0: Snarky. Yeah. She almost snarled it. She said, I'd much rather be with my constituents than be here with you. I thought, oh, my gosh. Look, you know, my friend Mark Davis in Dallas has a great analogy about this race. He says, you've got a proven conservative congressman with a track record, and you have a nice lady whose brother died. And when you put it that way, because let's face it, that's when I ask people, well, why would you vote for her? And I would have asked her this question if she would be willing to come on the show. Why would anybody vote for you? What do you know about her? Ralph, we don't know much about her. That's the problem.
20: What would you go? Would you hire anybody to be a CEO that you know nothing about?
0: Right.
20: Would you hire anybody that you couldn't question? Would you hire anybody that, with her stances, like DEI, she said she was opposed to it. She's on tape as supporting it.
0: I know.
20: I mean, how do you deal with that?
0: They played that yesterday. Congressman Ralph Norman is with us here at the WRHI studios in Rock Hill. This, of course, is your home. Where are you going to be tonight for watching the results come in?
20: Magnolia Room off Indy Hook Road.
0: There you go. You didn't miss a beat when I asked you that earlier. Can I ask you on a personal level, did it hurt when you found out that President Trump decided to endorse her? I played a montage of you this week fighting for defending President Trump against the weaponization that they used against him. You fought the COVID lockdowns with frontline doctors. You fought for this man. Did it surprise you that he decided to endorse Darlene? And on a personal level, did was that hurtful?
20: I don't get hurt in politics. I really don't. I don't take it personally. Here's what I do not understand. We're at a tipping point in this country. My battle is not with Ms. Nordine. My battle is with the socialists and the communists that are taking this country
0: sure.
20: over, and the Muslims. That's our battle. And I don't understand him putting all this money into a race that South Carolina is going to decide. Why not put it in the races that are questionable, that they really need a conservative to keep the majority? I don't understand that. And the same way with he's making calls to the politicians to ask them to get on board with Darlene. And I don't understand the effort. To get on the town hall, to get on, to come down here. But now, would I like his endorsement? Absolutely. But I've earned it. Mm. I've never walked from him, whether it's the COVID virus, I called out the doctors, whether it was the wall, whether it was the tax he has been under. I've defended him, and my rating shows that with highest in the delegation.
0: I want to ask you about her criticisms and her allegations about you coming up. We're visiting with Congressman Ralph Norman here in Rock Hill in the Relief Factor studios on the road. And, Darlene has alleged that Congressman Norman is pro-amnesty for illegals, which, of course, as we shared with you the other day, isn't really true. But I want to get Congressman Norman's response to that claim, and also that he's actually tried to obstruct the Trump agenda. We'll see what he takes his take on that. So stick around. There's more coming up. It's a big day for us here at WRHI. We're so honored to be in Rock Hill. This is like God's country, beautiful part of the country. And we are at the heart of this big battle between Darlene Graham Nordone, and yes, that happens to be her name, and Congressman Ralph Norman. That's his name, too. Our name is The Mike Gallagher Show, and there's a lot more coming up. I've got to find
18: my baby yet. I need you. I'm Stacey Garrity, and I'm running for governor of Pennsylvania. 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
0: We're on the road in Rock Hill, South Carolina. We'll continue with Congressman Ralph Norman. It's election day in the Palmetto State. We're going to know tonight how this thing is going to play out. And this Trafalgar poll, to me, is a potential game changer only because, you know, we've had Robert Cahaly on the show. We're going to talk to him today, too. The final poll just came out. I'm not sure there's any race that I've ever seen this close, according to that polling. We'll get Congressman Norman's reaction to that as well. Before we get into some of the criticisms that Darlene Graham Nordone has had for Congressman Norman, let me remind you about a brand new book that I've been excited about. AI, this is a big deal. The data centers and all that controversy, we'll maybe talk to Congressman Norman about that as well. What happens if AI sort of took over? That's the question at the heart of a brand new book called Carbon Zero. It's a new techno thriller from AI pioneer Craig W. Stanfill. We're going to have him on the show later this week. The story begins with what seems like an innocent request. A brilliant young AI researcher jokingly tells AI to stop global warming. See what happens, right? Well, what happens is unimaginable. 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Congressman Norman, data centers a big deal. I mean, I was reading this morning that it's a massive capital project all throughout America, but Americans are, I think, understandably concerned. That issue, I know, has come up on the campaign trail. Yeah. How do you feel? How do you see this thing unfolding? And what are communities supposed to do with these big data centers?
20: You know, what communities will have to do is research what data centers in their area before it gets the building permits. You got to figure out how much water usage it is, how much electricity it uses, what's the land mass that they take over with. And, you know, it's too many unknowns. You stop it. We stopped one. There was one that I heard about in Colleton County, and I heard they'd gotten money from incentive money. You don't do that.
0: Right.
20: I mean, the basics are you don't pay them any money. If they meet all the things from the local communities, the zoning requirements, land usage, all that, but you find out about it. And I would argue that any neighborhood that backs up to a data center, the diminution of value for housing.
0: Yeah, yeah.
20: And so you deal with all that. But this is community involvement, 10th Amendment. States created the federal government, not vice versa. But the people are going to have to take ownership in it and find out what's if they're opposed to it, get a group together and go in droves to the planning commissions when all this stuff starts. You can't do it after they start building.
0: Right. As best I can tell, Senator Graham Nordone has two big criticisms of your record. She believes that you, first of all, you advocate for amnesty for illegals. I've been trying to research what she bases that on, and I've had some listeners say, I'm concerned, does Congressman Norman favor amnesty for illegals? Do you?
20: The answer is no. And there's one group that puts out ratings, Numbers USA, the 33 congressmen that got rated on their support for not giving amnesty. I'm one of the 33. They research records. I've never done that. I supported the wall. She has no basis for that.
0: Right.
20: And all of her literature is not referenced with anything that says I would do that.
0: Right.
20: And look, I'm for exactly everything he's doing, Tom Holman, Cash Patel, he's putting people in place to fix what the Biden administration thought was going to be a power base to keep them in power.
0: The other criticism she has is that she's portrayed you as trying to block the Trump agenda, that the big, beautiful bill, which you favored, you voted for, and yet somehow there's been a narrative that has emerged from the campaign that you've tried to thwart President Trump's agenda. How do you respond to that criticism?
20: Well, I explained this during the debate. I'm on the budget committee. When it came before the budget committee, there was a lot of fat in it, waste, fraud, and abuse. One of those was paying dollars for subsidies for electric cars, wind and solar. I thought it was stupid. Mm-hmm. So I voted against it in subcommittee and at the at the budget committee. Mr. Trump called me, Chip Roy, I think it was Andrew Clyde in. Mm-hmm. He said, what are you doing? I said, Mr. President, I'm doing just what you're doing. I'm negotiating.
1: Right.
20: He said, you're not going to stop it? I said, no. I had another bite at the apple.
1: Right.
20: If I could make it more conservative, I would do it.
1: The art of the deal.
20: It's the art of the deal, and that's what Mr. Nardone has never been in the business arena to even know what I'm talking about. But mm-hmm. anybody, and I don't care what business you're in, you negotiate for yourself. You put things in place and try to get it in the political world as best you can. I don't let perfect get in the way of the possible.
1: Sure.
20: But she's just not telling the truth on that.
1: Final question. Again, the 800-pound, you know, elephant in the room is this Trump endorsement that seems a little peculiar and a lot of people don't understand it. He has an ability to let bygones be bygones. I mean, look at some of the J.D. Vance, who was harshly critical of him at one point. Now he's his vice president. I expect that President Trump, if you get elected today, will certainly be willing to work with you. He needs you. You'll be an important voice in the U.S. Senate. How about Ralph Norman? Are you gonna take it personally that you didn't get his endorsement?
20: I don't take anything personal. In politics, you can't. He's doing what's good for the country. Now, do I understand why he has decided to get involved in a race in South Carolina when I'm the highest supporter of his in my caucus, in the country?
1: Right.
20: And so why is he not going to other parts of the country and getting involved with races where you have socialist communists who are running and backing candidates? He's spending time. He's making calls. Tim Scott got a call to do what he did. All of them are getting these personal calls. I don't understand it.
1: Mm-hmm.
20: And when I talk to him again, I will say, I don't understand what you did. He dropped 800,000 last night. I don't get that.
1: Well, and speaking of money being dropped, I mean, we've pointed out who the big donor is behind a lot of the millions that Darlene's campaign is getting. He's one of the most prominent Democrat donors in America. He donated to Kamala Harris's campaign. I mean, that ought to be a red flag. I think Americans would South Carolinians would say, wait a minute.
20: The difference, if you just take this, I'm supporting my race with my money and people in South Carolina. The donors have been great. But she's outspending me 5-1,
1: right,
20: minimum.
1: Right.
20: And then she's getting them from the Washington elite, the Washington swamp.
1: Right.
20: I think, last time I checked, Washington is broken.
1: I think most people would agree.
20: Mike, she's going to spend anywhere from $7 to $10 million to try to defeat me.
1: Congressman Norman, I know how busy you are today. It's a big day. It's election day in South Carolina. The fact that you were willing to come over and spend some time with us here at WRHI means a lot to our audience. I'm sorry that her campaign didn't want to accept our invitation, but you did, and we appreciate you very much. Keep fighting the good fight, and good luck. Maybe tomorrow we're going to be calling you Senator Ralph Norman.
20: And I'll be back. You do a great job on your show, and I enjoy it.
1: Thanks, Congressman. Great to see you. Ralph Norman
20: you.
1: At WRHI. A lot more coming up from Rock Hill. Stay right there.
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30: With SRN News, I'm Rich Thomason in Washington. The student and business visas of up to 200,000 foreign nationals may be revoked, forcing those supposedly short-term visitors to return home. They're casting ballots in South Carolina. It is a U.S. Senate runoff between Republican Senator Darlene Graham and GOP Congressman Ralph Norman. The Supreme Court handing the Trump administration a victory over election integrity concerns a presidential executive order on mail-in ballots. The plan would create a federal list of eligible voters and direct the Postal Service to deliver ballots only to those voters. When it comes to the U.S. declaration of economic war on Iran, Treasury Secretary Scott Bessent says it's already bearing fruit. On Wall Street, stocks in positive territory. The Dow is up 64 points, while the Nasdaq is ahead 104. More details at srnnews.com.
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6: Near the end of the Revolutionary War, George Washington received a letter from one of his own officers. Colonel Louis Nicola suggested that America might be better served by a monarchy, with Washington himself as king. Washington firmly rejected the idea. He had spent years leading Americans in a fight for independence from a monarchy. He would not see that victory end with America creating a king of its own. He understood that the cause of the revolution was greater than any one man. His example reminds us that power can be offered, earned, or taken. But character determines whether we use it for ourselves or remain faithful to something greater.
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8: Government jobs fell as usual. They fell 53,000. 53,000 public sector jobs are gone. That's a positive. Private sector payrolls rose 30,000, which is kind of low, but a lot of those jobs were added in construction and manufacturing. We're seeing a manufacturing renaissance in this country.
7: 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The Answer. Avoid the confusion. This is where you get the truth. 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
0: Well, what'd you think? You heard from Congressman Ralph Norman. This Trafalgar poll, to me, is a pretty big deal. Robert Kahaly's Trafalgar group has been remarkably accurate in a number of key races. And last night, they released this final runoff for U.S. Senate tracking poll, conducted from August 22nd through the 24th, because it's only, of course, this is a short cycle. Check this out. They've got Darlene Graham Nordone at 47.9%, Ralph Norman 47.8%, one-tenth of a percentage point, according to the Trafalgar poll. To me, that's a massive boost for the Ralph Norman campaign. She's the favorite. She's the heavy favorite. He's the underdog. There's no way around that. You can't ignore Trump's endorsement. You can't ignore the machine behind her, the millions being pumped into her campaign, largely from out-of-state special interests, including Democrat donors. So like it or not, she's expected to win. My podcast partner, Mark Davis, doesn't think she stands a chance. I mean, he is so sure, it seems to me, that Congressman Norman should win this thing. And it's an important national race. This is not just a South Carolina story. So let me ask you, what did you think of Congressman Norman's appearance just now on the show? What's your reaction to the things he had to say about the criticisms that he's been facing from Darlene? He's not pro-amnesty. He hasn't been an obstructionist. He is a deal maker. He wanted to get the pork and the waste out of the big, beautiful bill, and he largely did. I think Trump respects a deal maker. But you could see it on his face. You could tell
1: that he's perplexed as to why Trump would endorse Darlene. And I'll be really blunt here, and I want to find out what you think, but I'm not comfortable. I'm typically, you know me, I'm on the Trump train. I appreciate what this president has accomplished and what he's trying to do to make America better, to make America great again. I like an America First agenda. So I'm not, I don't like being in this position of being at odds with President Trump on this. But it doesn't make a lot of sense. And, you know, I've been trying to say, and I said this to Congressman Norman in one of the breaks, well, Trump loved Lindsey. But he's not a touchy-feely, warm, fuzzy, particularly sentimental guy. So with that in mind, what else is going on? What would have led President Trump to basically abandon this U.S. congressman from Rock Hill, South Carolina, who has done so much to support the Trump agenda? What do you think is behind it? 800-655-MIKE, 23 minutes before the hour. Tell me what you think is, again, my explanation that I keep saying, and I think that's what it must be, he just loved Lindsey. Trump just loved Lindsey, and he figures he's got to honor her. But it doesn't make a lot of sense. Do you think there's something else going on? You think he's beholden to somebody or something? Do you think that President Trump is trying to deliver a message? Do you think that, I mean, look, I don't have a beef with Darlene Graham Nordone. I just don't know anything about her, and I'm worried that we could be facing another Lisa Murkowski, which would be a disaster for the Trump agenda. It'd be a nightmare for the country. I don't want another Susan Collins. I want somebody who's a reliable conservative. So it shouldn't be hard. Look, here's what Lawrence Jones, he raised a lot of eyebrows this week when he essentially, well, literally called Darlene Graham Nordone an empty vessel.
9: I just worry that with the Republican Party, we pride ourselves on being a meritocracy. Mm-hmm. And if you feel comfortable saying that this was done based on merit, then I'm okay with it. Mm-hmm. But if you don't think this was a meritocracy and she's only in the position because of her late brother, I think that's a different story. So we just got to take that in consideration. You can't say DEI and meritocracy and then have someone that is essentially an empty vessel on some of the biggest issues. But that's all South Carolina. It's always going to be up to the people to decide on what they want.
1: Wow. You can't have an empty vessel. And when Lawrence Jones called Darlene Graham Nordone, and yes, I do call her Darlene Graham Nordone. That's her name. I've not understood. Well, I guess I do understand. She wants to be a brand. She wants everybody to know that she does. She wants name recognition for her late brother. But she's married. I wonder what the husband thinks. I wonder what Mr. Nordone thinks of his wife campaigning as Darlene Graham. Does that seem petty to you? Because I think that's problematic. All right, let's get your reaction. 800-655. Mike, Stacy is in Columbia, South Carolina. Have you voted today, Stacy?
10: Yes, I'm actually in Greenville, South Carolina, and I voted for Ralph, and I just wanted to address him calling in to you. I've never been more proud of someone because he's handled this so respectfully, and I've never called into your show before, but I really appreciate all the coverage that you've done on this. And I think Ralph is absolutely handling it so well, and he's got my vote, and I'm picking up a bunch of other people to go vote Ralph all the way as well.
1: Well, you're doing what every American should do. And if people show up, and this is going to take place in the midterms, Stacy, if we show up, we'll save this country. If we stay home, we're going to lose America. So I really honor you being engaged this way. And getting friends involved, and that's what we all have to do. Because if not, this country is going to go down the tubes. The Democrats have become the party of violence, destruction, and despair, and we can't let that happen, Stacey. All right, Great to hear from you from Greenville today. Thank you. All right. I just had a guy, met a guy in the lobby. People are coming by the radio station, which is always fun. Joey, of course, is my bodyguard. I'll get Joey in here in just a minute. And we'll get Joey's assessment of this really peculiar. And Joey's got to be more diplomatic than I am. He's on early mornings on WORD. Then Tara comes along. Then I come on after Tara. Here in Rock Hill, I was on with Chris and the team today. Great, great radio station. And I cannot get over walking through the halls of this place that's been in business for, I think, over 80 years. WRHI is literally South Carolina's most awarded and honored radio station. I feel so nostalgic. Look, Joey and I, we started together many decades ago in Greenville and went over from WFBC to WGTK. I've got pictures of Joey and I hanging signs in the lobby of WGTK because the company I work for sold, you know, bought the radio station. I had to go over there, and then we're back to WORD. And here at Rock Hill, we've been here for a long time, for years and years. And I'm so grateful that the team here just put this all together. This is not easy. And so you got to do a lot of changes to bring a show in like ours. And to Stacy's point, Ralph didn't call in. Congressman Norman came here in person to spend a half hour with us in these studios. And that was I appreciate that very, very much. 800-655-MIKE. Greg's in Naples, Florida. Hey, Greg, how are you? Ooh, Greg, you there? Hello, Greg. Hello. I got a bad connection there. Paula is in Georgia. Hey, Paula, welcome to the show. How are you?
11: Actually, I'm in Greenville, South Carolina. My phone number's in Georgia.
1: Gotcha. We're getting a lot of Greenville calls. I got to get some Rock Hill calls, too, at 800-655-MIKE. Well, welcome to the show, Paula. Glad you could join us.
11: Thank you very much.

for Darlene as well. She's mourning the loss of her brother while campaigning for a Senate seat that she obviously wants to have. That can't be easy. But doggone it, if you're a Darlene supporter, can you tell me why? What is it about her record, her ability to be the executive director of the South Carolina Commission on the Blind? I think before that she was an optometrist. Did she do a good job as an optometrist, and that makes you think she's going to be a good senator? Boy, those frames that she fitted, now that prescription I got for my lens, nobody gave me a prescription like that. I think she's going to be our next senator. This is kind of crazy. And why do you suppose Trump did what he did with this? And he didn't just endorse her. Look, he's all in. Came to Myrtle Beach Friday night, did a teleconference yesterday. He really wants to drag her over the finish line. 800-655-MIKE. 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
1: 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I've got Joey Hudson, who is, you know, my permanent guest host and my frequent partner in crime. You came with us today to Rock Hill, South Carolina. We've been loving the experience, of course. This place is like radio used to be. Ralph, I think, acquitted himself very well of some of those claims that he's pro-amnesty. He's obviously a solid candidate. You could tell how perplexed he is that he didn't get President Trump's endorsement. Joey, you know politics as well as anybody that I've ever met. What's behind that? Why do you think President Trump decided to endorse Darlene?
2: I think the president, of course, just literally loved Lindsey Graham. They were best friends. He probably looked at Lindsey as like a brother. And I think it was an emotional response. I think.
1: But I said that to Ralph, though, and if you noticed, he said it's more than that. Because, let's face it, Trump is not a warm, fuzzy guy.
2: But some of the decisions that he makes sometimes, it's like he makes them quickly in the spur of the moment.
1: Right.
2: And I think there was a moment when she was in the Oval Office with him, and maybe he just wasn't thinking about some of the others who might be in the race. You know, if anyone should have received his endorsement, it might have been Russell Fry. I mean, Russell Fry got into Congress because of President Donald Trump.
1: Right.
2: Donald Trump recruited Russell to run against Tom Rice, who had voted to impeach the president. And so I think Russell Fry was probably perplexed on why he didn't get the endorsement as well. But you're right. I mean, Ralph Norman has been there for the president, voted with him, has fought for him within the caucus. So I can see how it would be perplexing to understand why the president did not endorse him.
1: This Trafalgar poll, I think, is a big deal. We're going to talk to Robert Cahaley today from the Trafalgar Group. I mean, Darlene at 47.9%, Ralph at 47.8%. Now, Ralph indicated to us he thinks that he's ahead in some of his internal polling, but that neck-and-neck Trafalgar poll, and they've got a pretty good track record, that's got to be good news for him, isn't it?
2: It's got to be good news for Congressman Norman. It's got to be terrifying for Senator Darlene Graham Nordahl, because when you're perceived to be the front runner, and you have this type of poll, because people trust Trafalgar, they trust Robert Cahaley, because he typically gets it right.
1: Yeah.
2: And so that has to be terrifying for them. And there's just a sense that Ralph Norman has the momentum building.
1: Yeah.
2: With the debate last week, she did poorly in that. He did great some of the other appearances. And so if that's truly happening, then it's going to be good news for him.
1: All right, Joey Hudson with us here at WRHI in Rock Hill, South Carolina. Let's go to Greenwood, South Carolina, where Bruce is standing by. Bruce, welcome to the show. How are you?
3: Hey, I'm good, Mike. Listen, I'll be brief. You asked several months ago, we'd change the format on your show and have more guests and those kind of things. Don't do that. Your show's perfect.
1: We don't need
3: another podcast. But
1: I hear you. But it's kind of neat. But Bruce, it's kind of fun though to come to Rock Hill and get to talk to Congressman Norman in person. I'm glad we made this trip.
3: Well, no, I mean, certain interviews are fine. I mean, that was a necessary interview. But listen,
1: gotcha.
3: my opinion on this is, it's been reported that Ralph Norman supported Nikki Haley against Trump.
1: And well,
3: Trump,
1: he did.
3: Unlike
1: he
3: Ralph
1: did.
3: Norman, takes well, he takes politics personally. And
1: right.
3: that's a personal affront to him, which is not one of his best traits, I'll say that. But
1: so do you think that's why he endorsed Darlene? He just didn't forgive him over that.
3: I think so. If you look at Louisiana and the other states, the people who didn't endorse him, I mean, who didn't back him against Haley or someone else, man, he retaliates.
1: Yeah, but remember something. While that's a good point, don't forget J.D. Vance. Didn't J.D. Vance call him Hitler once? Marco Rubio said terrible things about him, and now he's got J.D. Vance as his vice president, Marco Rubio as his secretary of state. Look at Lindsey. Lindsey Graham and Trump went like a couple of like cats and dogs, and then they became great friends. Trump has an ability to forgive and forget, too, so you're right. I don't know where we go from here, but it's going to be fascinating to see if Trump's endorsement is going to be enough to secure the win. Get out and vote if you're in South Carolina. It's Election Day. Coming up, this Trafalgar Group poll is a very big deal. Robert Cahaley from the Trafalgar Group, the founder, is going to join us next. Also, my visit with Mark Davis, the M&M Experience, as we continue this special edition of the Mike Gallagher Show. 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
6: Breaking news this hour from Town Hall. I'm Rich Thomason. The student and business visas of up to 200,000 foreign nationals may be revoked, forcing those supposedly short-term visitors to go home. They are casting ballots today in the Palmetto State.
7: South Carolina voters are deciding who will replace the late Senator Lindsey Graham in the Senate. President Trump has endorsed and campaigned for Senator Darlene Graham, Lindsey Graham's sister.
8: She will be somebody you're going to be very proud. If you vote for her, you're going to be very proud of that vote.
7: Darlene Graham is serving as an interim replacement for her brother. Her opponent is Congressman Ralph Norman, who has told supporters that while he wanted President Trump's endorsement, the voters will ultimately determine who wins.
9: I asked for the president's endorsement, didn't get it, but anybody would want the endorsement, but he chose who he did, and that's fine.
7: That audio courtesy of WSOC-TV. I'm Mike Hempen.
6: The Supreme Court has handed the Trump administration a victory regarding election integrity. Concerns a presidential executive order on mail-in ballots. The plan would create a federal list of eligible voters and direct the Postal Service to deliver ballots only to those voters. Ruling 6-3, the High Court says states that sued the administration did so improperly. When it comes to the U.S. declaration of economic war on Iran, Treasury Secretary Bessin says it is already bearing fruit.
10: Over the weekend, comments from Iranian leadership clearly acknowledged the effect of this campaign, and nations that facilitate any interactions with the regime should quickly heed our message.
6: Today, Canada is expected to announce its response to President Trump's 50% tariffs on a host of Canadian imports, $20 billion worth of goods. On Wall Street, the Dow is up 23 points, the Nasdaq ahead 104 points. More on these stories, townhall.com.
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13: 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Texas Governor Greg Abbott says Republicans will hold on to Texas in November despite polls showing competitive races. A recent poll found Democrat James Tallarico leading Republican Ken Paxton by 4 points in the Senate race. The Texas Medical Board has linked another patient death to Houston plastic surgeon Dr. Dari Ajibade. Board records say the patient died from a pulmonary fat embolism after a 10-hour surgery. Ajibade agreed to take courses and pay a fine over the cases and record-keeping concerns. A Texas judge has denied Carmelo Anthony's request for a new trial in the deadly stabbing of high school athlete Austin Metcalf. Anthony was convicted of murder in June and sentenced to 35 years in prison for the 2025 killing. His attorney says the defense plans to appeal the ruling. I'm Trey Westerberg on AM 1070 and FM 103.3 The Answer.
14: 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Baseball, the Texas Rangers get a win against the White Sox yesterday by an 11-2 score. Corey Seager had 3 hits and 3 RBIs. Jake Berger, Wyatt Langford, each hitting home runs in the game. Series does continue today. We're going to have right-hand pitcher Jacob DeGrom on the mound. He enters with a 9-8 record, a 3.77 ERA. The Houston Astros were off yesterday, but they certainly made some news as they make the decision to move on from general manager Dana Brown. His contract was set to expire at the end of the year. Houston Texans football team has acquired wide receiver Kayshon Booty in a trade with the New England Patriots. They send safety Jalen Reed and also draft picks for Booty.
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20: And welcome to the Wednesday. No, what is today? 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
20: 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I'm here with Barry Kite, our chartered financial analyst. And quite a bit going on. I mean, we have the standoff with Canada. That looks like it's turning into a trade war. We've got Druckenmiller. He's
21: taking
20: the mentor.
21: Shots,
20: he's the mentor to Scott Bessent, and he's taking shots at Bessent's decision to do the quantitative easing. We've got Tesla reigniting their solar ambitions. Yeah, you know what? I mean, they had Solar City. I still remember the ticker symbol of that stock. I wanted to say it was SCTY, and eventually it was merged into Tesla. It was losing a lot of money. Then he came along with the solar shingles that didn't quite work out, but he's ramping up his solar ambitions once again. Is Elon Musk? What is Nancy buying? Pelosi's buying a couple of stocks, or has bought a couple of stocks, and they're moving today. Yesterday we heard about Trump's 1,000 trades that he's made. We've got the NVIDIA earnings coming up on Wednesday. That's probably going to be the biggest event. Don't we have some inflation numbers coming up too, Barry, this week?
21: Yeah, I believe I think it's the PCE. I'll look it up. I know, you know, it usually comes out a couple of weeks after the CPI and the PPI. But I did see where the one that got me the most was Bloom Energy on the Nancy Pelosi.
20: Pelosi,
21: list,
20: because, yeah, Bloom.
21: You know, that tells you that you know, some of those small kind of power solutions for, you know, kind of independent power for these data centers is what you're going to have to end up having, just because, you know, you've got the backlash across the country against them. So that was one of the purchases I saw that she made. I was like, oh,
20: and Intel was the other one, wasn't it? Yeah. I think Intel was the other one.
21: I think all of Washington's buying Intel because
20: even the government bought Intel.
21: Right.
20: Yes,
21: exactly.
20: And NVIDIA made an investment in Intel. I have yet to see anything new come out of Intel. But obviously there's a lot of people that believe that a turnaround is in place after the CEO left, I don't know, months ago, and said, please pray and fast for the employees.
21: For the employees.
20: That was one of the weirdest departures I've ever seen by a CEO. We had weakness in AI yesterday, and today we have strength in AI. What turns that around overnight, Barry? Just overnight, like, okay. I think yesterday may have had something to do with Samsung's plans, listing their plans going forward. I think maybe that dragged down the rest of the sector yesterday. The IT sector has been a little bit under pressure, but then you have to say, what's the alternative? You know, is the alternative Merck? Yeah, Merck's got the vaccine drug, but Is the alternative going to the big giant names on Wall Street right now? In the meantime, Canada is set to unveil retaliatory tariffs against the U.S. Tuesday after President Trump threatened 50% duties on Canadian cars, trucks, and steel for next year. Prime Minister Carney said Washington was offering a bad deal, while Canadian officials are expected to announce support for workers affected by U.S. tariffs. In other words, the government will come forward and subsidize workers that will be affected by these tariffs. And the escalation adds uncertainty for North American manufacturers and cross-border supply chains. Canada will turn around and unveil retaliatory tariffs against the U.S. today, as tensions escalated with President Donald Trump pressing the Canadian government to fall in line, while Prime Minister Carney accused Washington of offering a bad deal. Let's see. Trump on Monday threatened 50% tariffs on cars, trucks, steel, and citing Canada's duties on U.S. agricultural products. The attitude at the negotiation table, not good right now. Ontario Premier Doug Ford, who does not like Trump either, says everything is on the table if the dispute worsens, including cutting off electricity and critical minerals from the province. That Ontario powers 1.5 million homes and businesses in the U.S. Trump underestimated Canada's willingness to endure economic pain instead of giving in to U.S. pressure. Canada supplies electricity to more than 20 U.S. states, including New York, Michigan, and Minnesota. A lot of bluster from Doug Ford. Trump responded on Truth Social. So that's where that stands right now. Disputes, eventually the two sides
21: and will probably get louder
20: together, but it may get louder.
21: It'll probably get louder before it gets better, right?
20: Yes. And in the meantime, we've got Bitcoin. Let's check in on Bitcoin today. It's above 80,000. And I read that the billions of dollars of losses by MicroStrategy and Michael Saylor have turned into billions of dollars worth of profits. Just like that. Today, however, Bitcoin is down. Let's see. Bitcoin right now.
21: Down just a little bit earlier.
20: Yeah, Bitcoin's down about $495. It's under 80,000. It went above 80,000 for a while. It hit $78,933, but down $500 today. And you also have crude oil kind of backing off today. You know, even though there seems to be a standoff in the Strait of Hormuz and not much happening, oil continues to drop. And part of that drop in oil, Barry, is the supply, you know, the fundamentals of oil. When you strip all of the political stuff away from oil, you get where the real fundamentals are on oil. And actually, the fundamentals are not very good on oil right now. And they haven't been good because there's plenty of supply out there. We've got U.S.
21: Well,
20: you've
21: had some demand destruction.
20: Yes.
21: You
20: the know, only
21: you've had
20: place.
21: Some demand destruction. I mean, whether
20: yes.
21: it's EVs or just people cutting back because prices have gotten higher, particularly around the globe.
20: And there's plenty of supply out there.
21: Right. And I think they've done a good job, honestly, in terms of kind of redirecting some of these supply lines. You've got, the stories of, pipelines and just trucks trucking across the desert in Saudi Arabia, taking it to a different terminal than where the oil used to go, right, in the Strait of Hormuz. So, you've had some rejiggering of supply chains, and the longer this kind of goes on, actually probably the less price pressure you have, because other sources, like you said, other places end up supplying the oil coming from somewhere else.
20: Exactly, and you can't say the same thing for countries that don't have their own oil supply, like the U.S. They're in a fix, which is most of Europe. because they depend on that oil that comes through the Strait of Hormuz, and other regions of the world depend on that oil. But the price of oil has pretty much leveled off here. It's not like crazy out of control right now. The oil stocks are backing off, and we're way off of the high that we set in oil back in May. And in the meantime, you've got a Bitcoin rally, okay, you've got oil selling off, and you've had this gold rally. It hit three-month highs yesterday as investors renew a safe haven trade. Yes, I think it's seen as a safe haven, one. But number two, I also think that it loves quantitative easing. It loves massive deficits, which we had a huge one here this past month. And government spending out of control, I guess. There doesn't seem to be any appetite for reining that in. And you've had this rally in gold, which has been a pretty strong rally. And I think, you know, we saw gold come down. We sold it for a 66% profit. We got back into it in a small way in our bond fund a few weeks back. We've had a good rally in it. We've got some nice profits in it. I don't think we're ready to sell it yet. I think the fundamentals seem to be pretty good for gold on the world stage right now. And in the meantime, you have a bit of a rebound in the AI stocks today. And I can't really point to any one thing that's doing it.
21: besides the fact that we get NVIDIA earnings tomorrow.
20: Maybe there's some optimism going into NVIDIA Wednesday. All right. Okay, this is the Best Stocks Now show. We'll be right back.

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0: And welcome back here to the second quarter of today's Best Stocks Now show. Well, the markets are going to look to the personal consumption expenditure price index, which is the PCE, otherwise known as the Federal Reserve's favored inflation gauge, which is due on Wednesday. So Wednesday is going to be the biggest day of the week, I think. Although right. You got Warsh speaking
1: between
0: at,
1: that and
0: Warsh's speech at Jackson Hole, right? That's always a big one.
1: That'll be an interesting one. I mean, I guess kind of it's really an interesting week. I guess any time where NVIDIA's reporting makes it a big week, right? And of course you throw the PC around that and Jackson Hole with the pretty pictures with the you know, the mountains in the background. Of course,
0: the Tetons.
1: Pretty interesting to see what he has to say.
0: Yes, that's going to be his first speech at Jackson Hole Symposium on Friday, and we'll get further insights into the path for interest rates. I think he'll probably lean a little bit, you know, a little bit to the dovish side, hopefully. We'll see. Because, you know, we've had some pretty benign inflation reports here recently. And it's hard for me to imagine a hot PCE coming out tomorrow. Because we've had some very good reports recently on the CPI and the PPI.
1: The PCE, you can actually, the analysts tend to get it pretty close just because, you know, a lot of that data, you know, is already been reported and available. You just got to compile it and crank it into a formula and you know, spits out an estimate. So the, you know, there's usually not too many surprises on the PCE as much as there can be in, say, CPI or PPI. So,
0: yes, exactly. Information technology was by far the most net sold U.S. sector last week. And I would say mostly that was a couple of things. It was the Strait of Hormuz. And it was also that 30-year kind of getting away from the Fed. And then I think they kind of put a bottom into it, at least the 30-year, when he came in with the massive quantitative easing measures. And now you're actually seeing some bullish calls on the bond market. Bonds may be the most hated asset class. They certainly have not done well this year. They've been a very poor performing asset class in 2026. Unless you're holding bonds that you bought and then you're going
1: to
0: hold them
1: to maturity. Right.
0: That's a different story. But bonds have emerged as the most hated asset class in the world, according to Ben Carlson of A Wealth of Common Sense, as investors remain wary of elevated government debt, persistent inflation. Well, I don't know about the persistent inflation and prospects of further interest rate increases. I don't think that's really going to happen yet. Ben Carlson of Wealth of Common Sense argues that the bearish case for fixed income is understandable, particularly after the severe losses suffered during the 22-23 rate hiking cycle. Oh, that was ugly. That was nasty. But, Barry, we're not anywhere close to what we saw in 22 and 23 when the Fed did 475 basis rate hikes in a basis point hikes in a row.
1: Right. I mean, really what all the Fed has done in, you know, call it the last 12 months, right, is basically stay where it was versus those, like you mentioned, were rate hiking periods. And, you know, I mean, the rate, whether it's the government or they're going to have to figure out a way to bring that rate down regardless, simply because, you know, looked at new home sales today. Came out, they were, they dipped 10.5% month over month, 6.3% below what it was last July in terms of home sales. So it's just, you know, at some point something has to give. You've been mentioning it for a long time. Every time we talk about
0: high.
1: Interest rates, that they're too high. Right?
0: Yes, so. They're too high. And sometimes they get so obsessed with inflation, but inflation has been bad. Prices are high. They're not coming back down. I don't know what to say about that. We do have to keep them from going higher, obviously. But I think most of the damage in the bond market has probably been done. Not that there's been a lot of damage. It just hasn't done very well. And we're looking at the long bond ETF, TLT. Look at that chart today, Barry. I see bottoming formation there in TLT, and I see it turning around and reversing its trend from a downtrend to possibly an uptrend. So that would be very bullish for the market. Nancy Pelosi discloses Intel and Bloom Energy trades. Okay, Bloom Energy today is up 3.2%. We've owned Bloom Energy. You know, they're a supplier of power to data centers, and they've had a bit of a dicey history. I mean, they've been in the cryptocurrency business and different things, and solar business and wind and all kinds of different things. But their most recent quarter was pretty phenomenal. I mean, they've had two really good quarters in a row. This most recent quarter, they made 78 cents per share versus 10 cents last year. That's a 680% increase. And
1: they've had
0: sales.
1: Some good partnership announcements, too, this year. I mean, they've had a couple of big announcements in terms of, you know, partnering with some of the, you know, couple of the hyperscalers out there. In terms of bringing power to these data centers, but it's still a, you know, I mean, it's a volatile
0: it's
1: name
0: a
1: if you look at it a lot of times.
0: Yeah, right. It's a clean energy technology company that makes solid oxide fuel cells that generate electricity on site for businesses, data centers, hospitals, factories, and utilities. The company is headquartered in San Jose, California, and was founded in 2001 by K.R. Sridhar. Its flagship product is the Bloom Energy Server, often called the Bloom Box. The Bloom Box, not the Boom Box. When I was in high school, you had guys carrying boom boxes on their shoulder, rocking out. These systems generate electricity through an electrochemical process rather than burning fuel in a traditional power plant. But they need either natural gas, biogas, hydrogen, or a blend of hydrogen and natural gas for them to work. Bloom's fuel cells produce electricity through a chemical reaction which can offer higher efficiency, lower emissions, reliable 24/7 power, reduced dependence on the electric grid. This is especially attractive for AI and cloud data centers, semiconductor fabs, and manufacturing facilities. Well, Nancy can afford at this point in her life
1: to
0: buy long-term stocks like this. It's had a very dicey history, though. I'm just going to say that it's been a very, very volatile stock. Then, of course, the Intel play is kind of a popular, kind of a crowded trade, really, if you look at it. Okay, when we come back, I want to talk about SpaceX. Okay, here's where the rubber meets the road. He's announced a date when he's going to launch a satellite using NVIDIA technology. That'll happen in the fourth quarter of 2027. This is to prove the concept. We'll see. We'll be right back.
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3: He's trying to level a playing field with Canada through those tariffs, but his approach could complicate Republicans' efforts to defend their Senate majority in November. Five states with critical Senate races count Canada as a major trading partner. On Wall Street, investors aren't sure what to make of all the latest discussions. The Dow is doing well. It's up 64 points. The Nasdaq up about 130. This is SRN News.
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7: Near the end of the Revolutionary War, George Washington received a letter from one of his own officers. Colonel Louis Nicola suggested that America might be better served by a monarchy, with Washington himself as king. Washington firmly rejected the idea. He had spent years leading Americans in a fight for independence from a monarchy. He would not see that victory end with America creating a king of its own. He understood that the cause of the revolution was greater than any one man. His example reminds us that power can be offered, earned, or taken, but character determines whether we use it for ourselves or remain faithful to something greater.
8: This is Ed Morrissey of HotAir.com for Town Hall. Freedom stood up for reality and the crowd went nuts. Enes Kanter Freedom attended a WNBA game with a t-shirt that defined a woman as an adult human female. The shirt provoked a profane response from Chicago Sky players, leading the league to eject Freedom from the arena, in every possible sense. When was the last time anyone saw a player in the NBA, NFL, Major League Baseball, NHL lose their minds and their focus over a t-shirt in the stands? This is the second time in a week for the WNBA in which a team either threatened to expel or outright expelled fans for wearing t-shirts that only express support for biology as the definition of women. This isn't a sports league, it's a struggle session with cardio. It is a cult of progressivism and microcosm where dissent has to be silenced and truth banished. It may be a clown show at the WNBA, but writ large, it really is a danger to freedom, not just Enes Kanter freedom. I'm Ed Morrissey.
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9: 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The answer.

0: And welcome back here to the second half of today's Best Stocks Now show. Well, Barry, the rubber's going to meet the road here. I think he's kind of announcing this, you know, way in advance of the actual event, just to kind of stabilize the stock a little bit. It has not done that well. SpaceX right now is trading at 137.93. It went public at 135. It's currently a $1.83 trillion company. But he is now expecting to launch, and of course, Elon's good at putting news out there, right, to keep things kind of moving in the right direction. SpaceX is expected to launch its first AI satellite using NVIDIA Corp technology in the fourth quarter of 2027. So we're in the third quarter of 2026 right now, so that's quite a ways out there. With the orbital computing network reaching what Elon Musk called significant scale by 2028. So that is the business model. You have to understand that, you know, other than Starlink.
1: You pointed this out. Yeah, you pointed this out in terms of where the real value was going to be. I mean, the investment suck is from trying to figure out how to shoot these things into the atmosphere and make that work, and also what he's spending for Grok. So all of the money that they've raised, right, they're using really for these two key purposes, right, in terms of AI and Grok, you know, currently on the on Earth, and then eventually data centers in space, right?
0: Yes, and of course, you know, there's a lot of skepticism. There's a lot of course, Musk has his antagonists. You've got on the other side the OpenAI guy, Altman, saying it's never going to work. I don't know that you should ever say it's never going to work with Elon, but his solar shingles didn't work. Okay, let's put it that way. And I don't know so much that the whole robo taxi thing is really going to ever be much of a moneymaker. Musk says in a post on X that each satellite-based data center would be considerably simpler, cheaper, denser, and lighter than a conventional computing rack. The accelerated timeline highlights how quickly SpaceX is moving to turn orbital data centers from a futuristic pitch. Yes, okay, that was the pitch. You know, it's reminiscent of P.T. Barnum, into a core business. And, of course, a lot of people bought the pitch. And Kathy Wood continues to load up on the pitch. Success could open a new market for NVIDIA's processor, so it would be bullish for NVIDIA, I suppose, while giving SpaceX another potential source of growth following its record-setting initial public offering in June. Well, what is its source of growth right now? I mean, launching things, you know, and getting paid for launching satellites, and he's got his network of satellites, and he's getting involved in the space mobile business, but it made its space-based computing the major part. This is the major part of its pitch to investors. And again, the company argues that processing AI workloads in orbit eventually could cost less. But the cost to do it, don't forget, there's a tremendous cost to do it. It may end up being cheaper and provide cheaper, you know, computing power, but the cost to get there is quite high. And it would have a smaller environmental footprint than operating energy-intensive data centers on Earth. The company has asked the Federal Communication, the FCC, for permission to deploy a constellation of as many as 1 million satellites. Can you imagine? I mean, that's like a constellation.
1: I mean, it seems like, yeah, a million? I mean, making a Milky Way up there.
0: Are they going to form it into, like, you know, Orion or something? A guy shooting an arrow? I suppose they could do that if they wanted to. SpaceX said earlier this month that it selected NVIDIA as the exclusive technology provider. So when you buy NVIDIA, you're also getting exposure big time in a lot cheaper way, right, to SpaceX than SpaceX. NVIDIA today is up 1.4%. It has a very negative, it has a very neutral chart. Let's call it a neutral chart. But it also could be quite a bullish chart. It has a very nice saucer that it's formed since May. Very nice saucer, a cup, saucer. Looks more like a saucer than a cup to me. And now it's kind of forming a handle there currently over the last couple of weeks. Tomorrow could be a launching pad for NVIDIA stocks. We will see. Okay, remember the back-flipping robots? That was the day you took off, Barry, and the back-flipping robot stock was up 524% on that day. Well, it's lost half its value since then. Unitree's 45% post-IPO plunge raises concerns over China's robotics bubble. China's leading humanoid robot maker by sales, Unitree, has seen its shares fall roughly 40. Somebody bought the shares after they went up 545%, and somebody bought SpaceX after it went to 225 on the second day after it went public. But since then, of course, SpaceX has come down almost 50% from its high. And now this robotics stock, which does not trade in the U.S. Now, I do think it's in a few of the robotics ETFs. Maybe they have exposure to it. I'd have to look it up. Let's see. I'm thinking a Robo, R-O-B-O, is one of the robotics ETFs that has these robotics and robots in it. But 45% down. The stock had surged 460% on the day of listing in China, briefly pushing the company's valuation to about $66 billion. Can you imagine a company $66 billion worth of robots? That doesn't make a lot of sense to me, but you know, greed.
1: Sounds like Star Wars.
0: Yes, greed. Okay, NVIDIA options traders bet on a bounce back above 220. The stock is currently at 211. And you know, most of the analysts have target prices quite a bit higher than where the stock is trading today. And obviously, I mean, NVIDIA still has a very favorable peg ratio. It has a very favorable forward PE ratio.

0: They're taking on Saudi Arabia, which loves theme parks, by the way. I mean, they've got some theme parks there in Dubai. France and Saudi Arabia, as Disney, as if Disney doesn't have enough problems as it
1: issues,
0: is as a stock.
1: Right, no doubt,
0: France and Saudi Arabia have announced plans for $7 billion. I would say Saudi Arabia's probably got more in the bank than Disney. Maybe. Saudi Financial Leisure Development comprising three theme parks near Paris. The proposal is at an early agreement stage as construction is expected to take several years. Yeah, you don't build a theme park overnight. But we'll just have to see the creativity that comes out of Saudi Arabia in taking on Disneyland. It's going to be, I believe, it's called One something. One Park is expected to be based on a manga and anime with Dragon Ball Z and Dragon Ball identified as the likely flagship name. We'll be right back.
2: This is Bill Gunderson, professional money manager and chief investment officer at Gunderson Capital Management. Many of my listeners are still in the accumulation phase of their lives. They continue to contribute to their retirement or savings accounts. Along with their contributions, they still need for their portfolios to grow. They need to be in the best asset classes for growth now. They don't have time to miss 9-year bull markets or be in the wrong places. I manage both an aggressive growth and a conservative growth portfolio for these folks. It seeks out the best growth stocks that I can find at any given point in time. These portfolios are carefully tended to by me on a daily basis. These two portfolios are also unconstrained. They are active, not passive. They can go anywhere in the world to find the best growth opportunities. At times, they may be in cash or have some inverse hedges if I think that the market is too expensive or the economy is headed into recession. Is your main objective still accumulation or growth? I'm on it. 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

0: back here to the final segment of today's Best Stocks Now show. Apple nearing the launch of a refreshed Mac. Will that turn, Apple, let's see. Let's just check in on Apple real fast here and how it's done so far this year. It hasn't done bad, okay? I mean, you could do a whole lot worse than Apple. But as far as a Magnificent Seven stock and all this and that, so far, year-to-date, Apple is up 14.5%, so a little better than the S&P 500. But you look over, last year it was up 9%. The market was up 30%. And you look over the last 3 years, and it's actually underperformed now, the S&P 500. It's averaged 21% per year. The market has averaged 25% per year. But my biggest issue, for me, the 5-year stock, my valuation on the stock, using a 5-year growth rate, extrapolating the earnings out, applying a multiple that I think is appropriate for the stock, my valuation right now has not very good upside potential. I like 80% or more, 75. We'll call it 75. I'll accept 75% or more over the next 5 years. That's like 14% a year or so. Apple is very subpar, 55.5. Okay, how would that target price go higher for Apple? I have a 5-year target price of $477. Well, the multiple would have to expand. I don't see that happening. The earnings estimates would have to go up significantly, and I don't see that happening right now. And they'd have to come along with something. Right now, the analyst growth rate out there on the street is about 10% per year. So if you do the math on those numbers on Apple, and like I say, you extrapolate those earnings out over the next 5 years, you apply a multiple to the stock. We're using a 10% growth rate to come up with that,5-year target price. Let me just see what see where the analyst consensus growth rate is. Oh, it's 11.5, actually. So I'm a little on the low side. I'm using 10. The consensus out there is 11.5, and that's because I've just looked at the recent quarters that Apple has had, and I think that 10 is a more reasonable number for a growth rate per year. That's per year over the next 10 years. And, of course, you're going to get a new CEO at Apple later this year as Cook steps down after his run at the company. So I don't know. I think that there's if you own it and you've got big profits in it, okay, that's a different situation. But if you're looking for something new, vibrant, flourishing in today's marketplace, it's steady. It's a steady stock. That's about the best I can say for Apple. Any comments there on Apple, Barry?
1: Well, they got some uncertainty too. I mean, they still haven't really done well in the AI space. They either have to get it from Google or they're trying to get those models from some cheaper models from the Chinese. And they also have a chip problem, so they're the buyers of chips. So they've they got some inflation issues. And, you know, frankly, as you mentioned, they haven't had much innovation. They just haven't. What's the next big product? I don't know what it is. Will they come up with one? There's probably a good chance they will, but, you know, who knows when that will occur, right?
0: And as I make really a list of what I consider to be the terrific 35 in today's marketplace, Apple is not one of those stocks, okay? So the way I look at it, if you own it, you have big profits in it, it's been a core holding for years, okay. You know, you don't need to sell it. You don't need to diversify. If it's the only stock you own, I mean, you might want to think about diversifying a little bit. But there's a lot of people sitting on huge capital gains in Apple. That's an issue.
1: Just sit tight, basically.
0: Yeah, you just sit tight, and it's like having money in the bank, kind of, I suppose. There is an interesting IPO coming out Oura. O-U-R-A. Now, they went a step beyond Apple. Instead of the watch, they have a ring that you wear. It's a smart ring, okay? It's out of Finland, and it measures things such as your daytime heart rate. It gives you health insights. It's a subscription-based model. It's out of Finland. It is an interesting company, okay? And, of course, it competes with the Apple Watch. So we'll see, about this little IPO that will be coming out in a bit. But I think it's valued at $7 billion or something like that. It's a pretty good little invention. I was thinking, I wouldn't mind having the old Dick Tracy. Now, he talked into his watch. Now they're talking into rings, and it's keeping all of your health information and whatnot, and it's a lot less intrusive. If you wear a Rolex, where are you going to put your Apple Watch? You're going to put one on each hand, I guess. Okay, well, you know what? We're out of time. Let me see if there's one more here. There was a couple more that I didn't get to today. Jersey Mike's. I did add it to the app this morning. Deutsche Bank joins the crowded bull camp. I don't know if they ordered, Philly cheesesteaks for the whole Philly crew at Deutsche Bank today, but they did put out coverage, and there is some earnings and some numbers coming out. And the last thing is Tesla has a renewed emphasis and focus on solar, which seems a little bit on the weird side. But he's going to they have a new solar push. Because, the Tesla car sales have definitely leveled off. Tesla's solar ambitions haven't done very well in the past, but they have a new project called Project Crystal Sun in Texas. So that's something new, Crystal Sun. We've had Crystal Light. There's a drink called Crystal Light. They make lemonade.
1: Crystal Burger. Crystal Burger.
0: Make lemonade. Okay, well, if you would like to get a four-week trial to the newsletter, I will do the second in a series of the Terrific 35. There's been two installments so far into that. 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
4: News this hour at Town Hall. I'm Bob Agnew in Washington. The U.S. Supreme Court on Monday delivering an initial victory to the administration in its effort to strengthen mail-in ballot security ahead of the midterm election, something that's opposed by Democrats. As Bernie Bennett reports, nothing has changed so far with the voting.
5: The High Court said Monday it was too early for Democratic-run states to challenge it in June when they convinced a federal judge in Boston to freeze the order before November's election. That effectively restarts the legal fight over the order in an increasingly compressed timeline, with initial ballots scheduled to be sent to North Carolina's overseas and military voters in just over a week on September 4th. The Trump administration late Monday filed a motion asking that a second injunction be removed and has posted new regulations from the Postal Service that would go into effect Tuesday if the legal pathway is fully cleared. Bernie Bennett in Washington.
4: South Carolina voters among those heading to the polls today in a special runoff election.
6: South Carolina voters are deciding who will replace the late Senator Lindsey Graham in the Senate. President Trump has endorsed and campaigned for Senator Darlene Graham, Lindsey Graham's sister.
7: She will be somebody you're going to be very proud. You vote for her, you're going to be very proud of that vote.
6: Darlene Graham is serving as an interim replacement for her brother. Her opponent is Congressman Ralph Norman.
4: And that is Mike Hempen reporting. President Trump and the Education Secretary Linda McMahon hosting students and parents at the White House on Monday talking about education issues. But the president also touting the new ballroom project.
8: We're building outside. 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A helicopter would land on wet grass, and it was bad and dangerous. And as you know, over there, we're building a military complex and a ballroom that will...
4: The president used a back-to-school event at the Rose Garden to highlight the administration's efforts as well. It's school choice, and a new academic year should feature more parents having more options in educating their children. More from townhall.com.
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12: 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A Texas appeals court has cut Alex Jones' payment to two Sandy Hook families to $1.5 million. The families were previously awarded $50 million in damages. Jones was sued after repeatedly calling the 2012 school shooting a hoax. A 73-year-old Houston area man was killed after trying to drive around lowered railroad crossing arms. His vehicle became stuck on the tracks near Kirkendall and Dowdell Roads before being hit by a train. He died at the scene. Governor Greg Abbott presented the Texas Legislative Medal of Honor to Army Sergeant Ricky Whitner and the family of Navy SEAL Nathan Gage Ingram. Whitner was honored for saving 12 lives during the Vietnam War in 1970. Ingram was posthumously awarded for giving his life while trying to save a teammate off the coast of Somalia in 2024. I'm Trey Westerberg on AM 1070 and FM 103.3 The Answer.
13: 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The Houston Texans had a busy day. They acquire wide receiver Kayshon Boutte in a trade with the New England Patriots. They send safety Jalen Reed in addition to some draft picks in the move. Also, defensive end Dylan Horton is likely to miss the entire season as he has reportedly torn his Achilles, and the team announcing that they have signed linebacker Caleb Johnson, safety George Odom, and also running back Deuce Vaughn. Texans match up against Carolina in a game that is going to be coming up on Friday. The Cowboys are going to wrap up their preseason on Friday as well when they host New Orleans. Baseball, the Rangers yesterday beat the White Sox 11-2. Series continues tonight. Astros were off yesterday. Tonight they are going to match up against the Yankees.
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19: It's the Alex Marlow Show. I'm glad you're here. We had a lot to do today, but we're going to start with trade war with Canada. Who had this in their bingo card? I certainly didn't, and it is one of these things where I was trying to figure out who started this thing. Why is everyone talking about trade war in Canada? And it does feel like we've been working on trying to come up with some new deals with them, and they've just not come together. And now both sides getting hostile. President Trump getting hostile because he likes when people cooperate. That's his whole MO in life, is that if you want to come to the table and cut deals with him, he is a deal maker. Things are not personal. He's always business. It's never personal with him. It's always business. He actually has, I think, a very positive view of humans, human nature, and other countries. He's very open-minded to things, but you have to negotiate in good faith. And I will tell you right now, Mark Carney, the leader of Canada, does not negotiate in good faith, and now Canada has threatened to cut electricity to the United States, and Trump says, touche, I'm just going to rename Lake Ontario, which I don't know what I think of that exactly, but I'll tell you this. I don't think Canada is entitled to be naming lakes, though I did look into this. I looked into the history. And Lake Ontario has been, it's been named that for a long time. So apparently it was adopted in the 17th century, hundreds of years ago, and gradually replacing colonial names and probably relation to the tribe, right? Ontario is a tribe. So I don't think it's just about the province of Canada. That said, I'm all for it. Let's rename it. Let's rename it anyway, even if Canada comes back to the table. What would we rename it? What could we rename it? I mean, the Lake of America. We could do Lake Washington, something like that. We could do like Lake Jefferson, maybe Lake Trump. That'd be pretty cool. We could do that. Why not? Let's just rename it. Remember, the renaming of the Gulf of America was so fun, and it really did work out. It was just one of these great trolls because all of the people who are just angry about anything Trump does, when he does something pretty minor and kind of lightly positive for the country, seeing who gets outraged, I think is noteworthy. But anyway, here's the point here, which is really interesting, is that Canada is significantly more dependent on the United States than the reverse. This relationship is way more beneficial to Canada than the United States. And you know who knows this? Donald Trump. Do you know who is not acting like it? It's Mark Carney, the guy who's leading Canada right now. But what Mark Carney does know, and you guys will recall this from that election that got a lot of attention, including from me, is that Mark Carney's whole campaign, his whole reason for being is to oppose the United States. All of his campaign ads were focused around opposing Trump, not being the 51st state. It's all the mockery that Trump does somewhat tongue-in-cheek. He took it very literally, and this is what animates a lot of people in China. That is a Freudian slip, and I'll come back to that. But the people in Canada are largely motivated politically by opposition to America, which does not make a lot of sense. I know we have some fantastic Canadians. Back when I was on SiriusXM, we had tons of Canadian callers because a SiriusXM satellite goes over Canada, so they don't have a lot of talk radio there. They don't have the free press the way we have. But just think of the nature of where that country is moving. They're moving rapidly towards things like assisted suicide, which is basically being able to off yourself for whatever reason. It is a odd culture, type of culture that will elect Justin Trudeau, what was it, 3 times, 4 times, 5 times. It's felt like he was prime minister forever. And now what is he doing now? He's cutting TikTok videos with Katy Perry. That's a real thing. That's what Justin Trudeau is doing these days. But Canada is roughly has 75 to 76% of their merchandise exports go to the United States. And this is actually down a little bit. And this is just from the last year that we have data. And it is just amazing to think that they would want to be hostile to us. They should be grateful. We support their entire economy. And what do we get from them? We get steel. We get stuff like sand. Sand is actually one of the biggest commodities around, I think, other than oil and water. I mean, it's pretty much the biggest stuff you can get. But we get some sand from there. But it's overall, it's steel. But that is not something that's not enough. We can produce a lot here. And we could also squeeze them so that it actually hurts them more to not cut deals with us. I had the Freudian slip with China, and this is what is interesting to me, is that Canada really does need us. They really are dependent on us. I don't think we're as dependent on them as they think, at least the way they're acting. But one thing that's noteworthy, that China is probably loving what's going on, that the American media, especially 70 days, and we're only 70 days out from a midterm election in the United States, that a lot of the focus in our media is that we're beefing with Canada. We should be getting along. We should be allies. They should be grateful for all the business that we supply them. But it is Trump's decision that we are no longer going to get rolled on trade. Recall, really only Canada and China are the only ones who did not immediately get with the program. And this is one of the risks of trying to do things, trying to upend things, upend the apple cart as Trump does. When he went to set out on Liberation Day and throughout the first couple of years of this administration, trying to rewrite the rules of global trade, virtually every single country kind of got where Trump was coming from. The United States getting a raw deal. We no longer think free trade is fair trade, and we're going to renegotiate stuff. Only China and Canada were the only ones who said, no, that's not going to go for us. And this is one of these things where Canada is looking down at what's happening in the United States, and they see we're 70 days out from an election. And even though the American economy is actually doing very well by a lot of metrics, consumer confidence is incredibly low. And gas prices are probably set to tick up still as the Iran war continues. Even though they're down a little bit now, there's a good chance it could come up. I could get into that more at a later moment. But overall, this is the thing that a lot of our political adversaries around the world are probably rooting for: Donald Trump and the Republicans get wiped out in November. And Carney is making a move, because recall, a lot of what he does, maybe the most important stuff he does to his agenda, is trying to be a ballast to the United States, which I think is pretty idiotic for the greater good of Canada. But overall, is it a good political strategy for him? I don't know. And I'll tell you what he's doing right now, which is really remarkable. And this is as we're recording live, where we're doing the live show today. The lead story on Breitbart News is now Democrats are colluding with the Canadians against Trump. So I'm not saying elected Democrats, but top Democrat operatives, particularly someone named Maya Johnson, is someone who is a American Democrat who has now been tapped by Carney to go up against Trump and try to message against Trump and Trump's policies and this trade war that's going on. So she previously worked for Hillary Clinton's 2016 campaign. I think I had a Hillary cut today that I will get into later on. But Democrat ties to Carney include a lot of connective tissue. Think about Alex Soros. There's an Obama connection. There's lots of different connections between the Carney government and Democrat politics in the United States. And remember, what I'm saying here is that flat out Carney's MO, his reason for being right now, is to try to fight and win a trade war against the United States, even though they're doomed to lose. So why fight it? The reason to fight it is specifically because they think that this will hurt the United States' current government, which is Donald Trump's government, in the midterm elections. So pretty remarkable stuff that is taking place, and we'll see how this plays out. But for the record, I believe that Trump should name Lake Ontario. Now, though, that's it. It's just going to eat up all that news cycle. And then seeing some of our enemies are probably laughing around the world. And that is not a positive thing. It's not a positive development. Overall, I wish we were focused on other stuff. Speaking of, we got an election day today, which I'm pretty excited about because we got some really interesting ones. And I'm hearing all sorts of different things out of South Carolina, where we have the Senate runoff in the Republican Party. Trump is trying his best to help Senator Darlene Graham Nordone, who went by Nordone her whole life, but is now Graham, who doesn't know the difference between Taiwan and China. But Trump came in on her behalf because Trump really liked her brother, Lindsey Graham. And this is apparently a dead heat with Ralph Norman. I'm not endorsing on the show, but I'm pulling for Norman. And I'm hearing mixed things from my sources within Washington. Some people think that Nordone is way ahead. Others think that Norman is way ahead. And so the polls have been so bad this election cycle. I'm really looking forward to that as well. I'm also keeping an eye on Oklahoma, where there's a primary runoff today. Republican gubernatorial candidate Trump endorsed Mike Mazzei and the Attorney General Gentner Drummond. Drummond has a narrow plurality in the primary. Mazzei is spending really big and has Trump's blessing, so we're keeping an eye on that as well. And then after the break, I'll get into, we've got some fresh Hassan Piker stuff becoming a bigger political liability for the Democrats, and this could be cresting to a really perfect moment where we could see, perhaps, the collapse of the Democrat Party around this guy, around this trollish figure who clearly hates this country, because it does feel like the attacks are starting to stick. Finally, the attacks on Hassan Piker are trying to pin him to the Democrats because he is their most prominent spokesperson as of right now, because he is the guy who is really mainstreamed and normalized their two biggest stars right now, Abdul El Sayed, who's on Jesse Waters' show yesterday. I'll play a cut of that when we come back from the break. And Zora Mamdani, the connective tissue is Hassan Piker, and people are getting the picture. This guy's bad, bad news and hates this country. All right, I'm going to tell you about my friend Charlie Kirk, who is one of Hassan Piker's chief rivals in the public sphere. 2 weeks before his tragic assassination on September 10th, 2025, he sat down for one of his final interviews wrestling with the timeless question, does God still speak today? The conversation became the foundation for the powerful and provocative new documentary called Can You Hear Me Now?, which explores prophecy, faith, scripture, and history, and the roles believers are called to play in our culture today. This investigation examines the evidence, it weighs the most prominent prophetic voices of our time, and rather than asking you what to think, the film invites you to examine the evidence yourself, consider the biblical foundations, and reflect on what it all means for believers living in today's culture. It's a thoughtful conversation about faith and history within the public square, and I know you're going to find it compelling, and you can pre-order it now and get a free DVD. 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
19: Did you know that the U.S. was facing a $60 billion trade deficit to Canada when Trump took office? So Canada tariffing the U.S., particularly our farm products, much higher than we tariffed any of their stuff that we were getting. And it was a remarkable thing that Trump just says, we're not comfortable with this. And Mark Carney's response was, we're at war with the United States. So then the question is why? Because he would like for Democrats to win. And now he's literally hiring top Democrats in order to help him out. So an important thing, everything is political now, and we need to look at it in these lenses. And this is something that we're watching play out. One other political item that I want to mention, just to put something in your head that we is a developing thing, it's moving very quickly, and I think both sides are messaging very poorly on it, that I do think is going to be a major factor in this election. And this is the moment of AI, where both sides are messaging horribly, Silicon Valley is messaging horribly, and what's becoming very clear is that the people don't want AI data centers in their backyard. They don't like it, they're uncomfortable with it, and the messaging is really terrible. Another thing that's been in the news a lot are these Flock cameras, which are basically just capturing license plates, stuff like this, and people are so disturbed by them that they're going around, they're hacking them down, as if we hadn't had surveillance technology the whole time, and we hadn't had surveillance technology watching so much of our moves in the public space, red light cameras, license plate cameras, things that occasionally do some good. They caught murderers in this way. But we are now seeing a level of alarmism about the surveillance state and about big tech that I have not seen before. And I admire the sentiment. I just don't want to go through it in a retarded way, which is sometimes the debate is getting a little bit retarded, as things tend to get when we get very close to an election, when all of a sudden people who are not civically engaged at a day-to-day level, the type of people might be in this talk radio audience, the type of people who just might be tuning into politics, they just don't at a gut level like the idea of cameras surveilling their every move, even though it's not actually super new technology. And they don't like the idea of a data center in their backyard. And this is a very complex issue that both parties are messaging poorly on, and the big tech elite are messaging horribly on, because there are realities with these AI data centers that are positive, in the sense that if we do not beat China in the AI war, then they're going to have much better hacking capabilities, much better high-tech capabilities. They're going to be able to fight warfare. They're going to be able to infiltrate our grid at a quicker rate. So we need to win. And so the question is, why can't the big tech elite actually make it right with the American people? Why do they make it feel like Americans, if they have to live near a data center, then that means they are going to be cursed with loud noises, their energy prices are going to go up, we're going to waste a bunch of water? And for whatever reason, big tech has not acknowledged that the public are super scared about this, and nor has the Trump administration, though I am optimistic they'll get their minds straight eventually on this. But I played my friend Doug Burgum, who comes on the show, and I like Doug Burgum quite a bit, but you know, him suggesting that it really is Chinese infiltration into our media system, people saying that they don't like data centers. No, people really don't like the idea of data centers. They don't like the idea. They know that maybe there'll be a few data center jobs that come in to build the data center, but once it's up, they know that it's going to be very autonomous. There's going to be 8 people who work there, and it is going to be used to create technology that might be putting you and your kids out of a job. So it is a nail in your kid's coffin for employment, is the general sentiment. And it's rich tech bros who are going to be forcing working class people to live near this stuff. That is the that is how people feel about it. And they're deeply afraid. Both parties are afraid. Republicans are actually a little more optimistic, according to the data I read prior to the show today. But both parties pretty much feel like this is perhaps us ushering in technology that could end humanity as we know it. And in the meantime, we're going to have these noise machines that just disable local communities and could end up costing you money. So why aren't they out there front and center saying, not only are we going to pay for any electricity increases, but we're going to build new power plants in the area so that your electricity prices are going to go down. And they don't make points that about, you know, the water usage, which is going to be huge. I mean, I'm a golfer. Golf courses, I think it takes over 1 billion gallons of water a day to maintain golf courses in this country. Almonds take way more water than these data centers are going to take. Are we going to ban almonds now? Of course not. But why am I saying this stuff? I don't even like data centers. Why am I the one out there making these points? I shouldn't be. It's not my job. It's the tech oligarch's job, and it's the political class's job, because the political class needs to make sure we beat China in the AI race, because it is a political weapon. But a lot of the people see it as a political weapon to actually muzzle and silence and demonize free speech. And so that's the problem, and that's what we need to keep an eye on right now, because whoever wins the messaging on AI and data centers, I think, is going to have a huge advantage in the election coming up and heading into 2028 as this thing develops. I'll tell you, from the Republican perspective, calling it a CCP messaging operation to be anti-data center, that's not going to work. You need to make the case that we need to win the data war to beat China and explain exactly how. And on the tech side, you guys better make it clear that the people, if they're getting a data center, it's going to benefit the community. If not, they're not going to go for it. That's the word on that for now. We'll be right back with some clips of Dems.
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8: With SRN News, I'm Bob Agnew in Washington. The financial markets responding well today to a lot of turmoil in the world around them and not worrying that much about it. There was another ship attacked in the Strait of Hormuz, and that is likely to have an upward pressure on oil and downward pressure on stocks, one would think. But right now, the Dow is up by 63 points, the NASDAQ up 177, and the S&P 500 in positive territory. It's up close to 20 points. The U.S. Supreme Court has delivered an initial victory to the administration in its bid to strengthen mail ballot security ahead of the 2026 midterm elections. Meanwhile, South Carolina voters, among those headed to the polls this primary Tuesday, they're holding a special runoff election to see who will replace Senator Lindsey Graham. Also, at SRNnews.com, President Trump and the Education Secretary Linda McMahon hosted students and their parents at the White House on Monday. This is SRN News.
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0: I'm just trying to keep it simple for everyone. We need to be able to start having some nuance. I know we just came out of an era where everyone has to be declarative black and white all the time, but we need to win the AI war, and people don't want the data centers in their backyard. So we're all using AI. Have you used AI? You know you are, whether you like it or not. And a lot of you are voluntarily using it, and you know you're using it, so you know there's going to be data centers. So until Musk figures out a way to put them in space, they're going to be somewhere. So it's on those tech companies that want the data centers to make it right with the communities as best they can. And they don't have a reputation for operating in good faith, and that is a major problem and a PR issue for them that I think they should be the ones to address. I think we should push them to address it, whichever ways they can. But also, we know we need to beat China in the AI arms race, and a lot of us are using AI for our businesses anyway, and it's not going to stop. That train has left the station. So can we start operating sensibly here? Same thing goes with these flock cameras. I don't like the idea of being surveilled and spied on, but I was just commenting to Sean during the break. I got probably dozens of red light camera tickets and speeding tickets in DC. Never got pulled over one time. Never driving recklessly, never going more than, 11 miles an hour over the speed limit. But they just sit there policing you, and we've been comfortable with this forever. And now we're at the alarm that there's some more cameras out there. I don't like the cameras, but I haven't liked them for decades. So they're here. So then what are we going to do? Are we going to have a mature adult conversation about it? Or are we just going to declare like we're Neanderthals, bad, good. That's all we've got. Let's have some serious conversations here, people. All right. One group of people who is, I would say, increasingly serious, and I don't like this about them, is the DSA candidates. Abdul El Sayed was on Jesse Waters' show yesterday, and this is the only clip that made it into my social feed, which says something about where we're at right now as people. Can we play cut 8, please, guys?
1: Sex changes for minors. Do you support that? Look, I remember having great conversations with my conservative friends about right to try legislation. The idea that the government shouldn't tell you what kind of health care you should have.
2: So you think it's okay for a parent to slash his kid's thing off? You think that's okay?
1: I mean, do you really want to have this conversation? Are you circumcised?
2: Yeah, but I mean, that's a personal question.
1: Okay.
2: Doctor.
1: So you probably should want to move on.
2: Circumcision's different than castration.
1: I think it's a problem. It's a problem that you think that you get to decide what happens between a parent, a doctor, and a patient.
0: This is a revealing moment, to say the least. I was thinking about this, trying to come up with something beyond that's insane to say. And I was thinking about this, so I did a little bit of a dive into the research into circumcision. And it has ancient roots dating back, this is real, over 10,000 years. And we've got a lot of evidence of it over the last 4,000 years in particular. Not to mention, of course, there's the religious implications of it in the Hebrew Bible, where it actually is sort of a beautiful story, the story of circumcision, where you actually sacrifice the part to preserve the whole. That's what it represents, which is very profound biblically, if you want to take a dive into that. And I don't know if you want to this morning, but maybe you do. It's also embraced by Islam, a lot of Christians as well. There's been a big debate in recent years about whether or not it's necessary, because it was in the 20th century, it was phrased largely as a health issue, as something that helps prevent disease, for cleanliness, for hygiene. And that's been sort of reappraised to some degree. But overall, this has been a practice going on for thousands of years. It has both health and biblical implications to it, and has been widely adopted by cultures throughout the world. And he is equating that procedure, the circumcision procedure, to castration, both physical and chemical, of even children, which is what has taken vogue over the last several years, as if those are the same things. This is the reason why Democrats don't do interviews like this, because Jesse Waters, who I know a little bit and is a good guy and does a good job, but he doesn't have to do much. You have to do the absolute basics, and they trip on themselves because they don't have a deep thought in their brains. They can't go past stage one thinking, as Tom Sowell put it. They only get to stage one of the argument, and then they stop. He didn't have this prepped with his team, that perhaps it could come up He might ask you about the transing of the kids, because that's our single most vulnerable issue right now. The one where obviously the vast majority of the country and the vast, vast, vast majority of history looks on our position that it's a good thing to chemically castrate young boys and girls. And then to allow for this experimental transgender procedures, which so many of the people who get them regret immeasurably and have almost no benefit for mental health. That's a big vulnerability for us. And so we should prep an answer in case this comes up. And all he got is, let's compare it to circumcision. It boggles the mind how unprepared he is for this stuff. All right, more in this vein. Here's the Piker clip I was promising. Let's play cut 7, please. More unbelievable stuff from him.
3: People don't f*** with Israel any longer. And if Jews in America keep putting this idea out there that they are singularly invested in Israel, eventually someone's going to come around and take action, not against the state of Israel, mind you, but against American Jews.
0: They're going to take action against American Jews. And he's doing this thing where he's using a rhetorical trick where he's saying he's not specifically calling for violence on a personal level. But for a guy who says he wants the blood of the capitalists to flow within the streets and that America deserved 9/11, clearly when he says stuff like violence is going to come to American Jews if they keep behaving in a certain way, this is part one of a three-part conversation that ends with, yeah, we're just killing the Jews now. We're just doing a Holocaust. If the guy liked 9/11, then why don't you think, and he hates Israel, he hates the Jews this much, you don't think that this guy would love to do a Holocaust if he could? The only argument that he wouldn't want a new Holocaust is that he's just a troll and he doesn't mean any of the things he says. That's the best case scenario for a guy like this. And you're going to have to see that all the Democrats disavow him. And what'll be really interesting that when they do, we already got clips of many of them choosing not to disavow him now when they've already seen all this stuff. So he's already stretched the Overton window so much to what we think could be mainstream Democrat thought, that he probably feels like he's done his job at this point. Remarkable. So then what are they going to do? What are their other options? Here's Pramila Jayapal, one of the furthest left members of the Congress, and she's going to trash America, but one thing that's interesting here, I'm going to bury the lead a little bit, and I'm going to tell you after the cut. Play cut 12, please.
4: Dozens of lethal extrajudicial strikes on boats in the Caribbean and the Pacific Ocean carried out by the U.S. military over the past year. Joint operations with partner militaries that have led to the bombing and the detention of civilians, the kidnapping of a sitting head of state in Venezuela, the imposing of an illegal fuel blockade on top of a long-standing
0: illegal... So you see, she's an idiot, but she speaks very clearly, and so that's how she compels people. But she doesn't like that we got Maduro, one of the most brutal drug kingpins around. Obviously illegally elected. So many reasons to go get him. Doesn't like anything we're doing to stop the Iranian regime. But the thing that's most noteworthy in this speech, she's in Uruguay. She's going to a different country to trash the United States. How do we have any tolerance for this? I want a zero tolerance policy towards people going to a different country to trash our country. This is a line that is so far beyond what I'm willing to accept. I can accept a lot. I can have a lot of free speech issues, and I like a vast dialogue and debate in this country. But if you want to benefit from America's greatness, and then you want to go overseas and trash our country, then I got no time for you. All right, so then let's see what else they got. Here's an alternative approach. Just try to aura max. This is J.B. Pritzker, or as I've referred to him, Nepo Baby Huey, the governor of Illinois. Let's play cut 10, please, guys.

they're trying to make this fat Nepo baby with a face that looks like a raisin. They're trying to make him seem like a cool guy now. Even though we've just seen so much crime, economic job failings, population leaving, deep concerns about their education results and spending, horrible crime and public safety, not to mention a bunch of scandal and ethical issues. Do you remember when he removed all the toilets in one of his properties because he is a... Remember, he inherited all the Pritzker family, one of the biggest families. Is it the Hyatt Hotels? Is that what they are? So he inherited all this money, and he had a huge property that he wasn't really using, so he took the toilets out so he wouldn't have to pay property taxes on it. Where does the property taxes go? It goes to the schools that are underfunded and delivering horrible results. But all this is the sort of stuff that he gets away with because it's a blue state, Democrat state, and he's got enough money to fund campaigns. And he's going to run for president, and we'll see if he can get through because of how weak the bench is. This is where they're trying this stuff out. They're going to keep trying stuff out. This is someone who is new to me, but is a member

0: And you're saying that basically because of my time as a chaplain, I think the transing of the children is good. Is this just shows a level of brain rot that is, it's almost hard to believe still. They still find a new level. So we're going to do violence against the Jews. We're moving that direction. Transing of the kids is actually a Christian thing. Trust me, they are never done. They never sleep. They never stop. The left will only try to make the country less recognizable. They want to fundamentally transform this country. They're going to do it by transing the kids. They're going to do it by attacking the Jews. 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
3: Near the end of the Revolutionary War, George Washington received a letter from one of his own officers. Colonel Louis Nicola suggested that America might be better served by a monarchy, with Washington himself as king. Washington firmly rejected the idea. He had spent years leading Americans in a fight for independence from a monarchy. He would not see that victory end with America creating a king of its own. He understood that the cause of the revolution was greater than any one man. His example reminds us that power can be offered, earned, or taken. But character determines whether we use it for ourselves or remain faithful to something greater.
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2: I like to do credits on the show because a lot of people work on it, not just me. Greg Evan, Sean McConnell, Roger Wicker Jr., Rick Locke, Garrett Charlie, Matt Zibel, Ricky Lopez, Misty Callahan, John Cassio, and Daniel West. That's the crew, and they deserve a shout-out, which is why they get it. A couple of headlines for you over Breitbart.com and the Breitbart app, which all of you should have, because I know that, because the people who have it are totally addicted to it. Exclusive report, 2,000 asylum filers set to lose tourist visas in record purge. So pretty cool. So the efforts to deport people, to get people who are here falsely claiming asylum out of the country, is alive and well. We get a lot of comeback to do from the Biden years. But Secretary Rubio, State Department, working overtime on that, and we're glad to hear it. Another exclusive from the GSA, the Government Services Agency, they found $13 billion in suspected fraud involving 1,000 federal contractors. This is one of the biggest grifts that you see take place in Washington, is there are whole industries of people who do nothing, will never do anything, have no intention of doing anything, but still do their best to try to get government grants because the grants are the end game. And you can see it out in blue states, which brings up another point that I want to make. This is a fresh headline from yesterday that California's transportation secretary has revealed that the money to complete our high-speed rail is not there. So despite the record taxes that we pay, so we get the most people in the state, obviously, we get the highest tax rate for a state, period. And now the new project for the high-speed rail, of which I don't think there's one usable mile after 30 years of conversation, is now going to cost $126 billion, which is four times the original budget. Remember, the goal is not to have a high-speed rail. The goal is to accumulate as much money from me and Sean and Ricky and Daniel as humanly possible. And let's not forget Rick. All these guys, Matt's here. We're all paying for this thing, and we're not going to have one trip to the Bay Area. Recall, the only high-speed rail that's new in this country is from Merced to the Bay Area in Silicon Valley. Merced is a working-class neighborhood, about an hour and a half drive inland from the Bay Area. And so you have the Silicon Valley elite can bus in their nannies and their gardeners. So on the rail, that's the only rail that we built. So it's actually not even horrible for the people in Merced. They probably get a lot of work, probably get good wages out there. Sean wants to go to Vegas. I'm going to Vegas for the RJC coming up over the weekend. So I always like being there. I like Vegas. I'm a Vegas stan. Though don't get addicted to sports gambling. If you cannot get addicted to it, there's a lot of fun there. Some of the best restaurants. All right. I have so many clips of Democrats being idiotic today. Let's play this Hakeem Jeffries one. Hakeem Jeffries met with Jared Kushner. Jared's a clever guy. I think mostly hangs out with Democrats, and he tries to come up with ways for people to work together who might not normally work together. I historically have not agreed with all of his politics, but I do see that he's a worker and he tries to mend fences and build bridges as best he can. So he meets with Hakeem Jeffries, and the left was having none of this because Kushner just seen as part of Trump world. This is one place where Jared and I definitely are not on the same page, is that he definitely believes you can convince all these people who I don't think are convincible. And so Hakeem Jeffries goes to the hood. He goes to some sort of a housing project. He puts on a flat bill green New York hat. He looks like some sort of like the version of a thug in a movie, like a movie version of a thug. And he has the following to say. Cut 15. I'm sorry. Yeah, 15. Go with 15.
3: I want to give you a little real talk on this Jared Kushner situation. He asked for a meeting, and I took it to discuss the affordability crisis that exists that is not a hoax. At the same period of time, I shouldn't have to say it, but I am. No one is going to get a pass. We're going to hold every single member of the Trump cartel accountable.
2: All right. So, first of all, he's dressed like he's, as Sean points out, like he's in a Spike Lee movie. I think that's good. It feels like this is a scene from The Wire or something, even though The Wire wouldn't be a New York hat. And he's doing this performance art. It's all performative. And just note, the message is that if you're from the Trump family, who are – a lot of them are Democrats. A lot of them are Democrats for decades – if they want to reach out to you, that this is how you're going to be received. You're just going to be content for social media fodder where he's going to dunk on you. So I think we could have seen this coming. But I don't – I admire the Trump team for trying. They should try. It's exactly what they should do. They should try to work with people because there is an affordability issue. But the issue is when you meet with these people, it doesn't do a good enough job getting the word out about things like I'm highlighting, like that we're now going to have a nine-figure paycheck going towards a high-speed rail that will never take place. Because that's the point of Democrat politics, is to create the projects, to spend the money and not to complete the tasks, even though the spending of the money ends up making things less affordable. I'm leaving a lot on the cutting room floor today. I've got an Angie Nixon clip of how she believes that Republicans want to keep kids uneducated so that they go to jail. So I'll save that for tomorrow. Tim Walz's daughter has gone off on Natalie Harp. That I will save for tomorrow as well. So there's a lot to come. So just stick with me. Subscribe to all the shows on the podcast feed and go in peace to love and serve the Lord. Thanks for listening and watching.
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9: News this hour at townhall.com. I'm Bob Agnew in Washington. Senator Darlene Graham and Representative Ralph Norman are neck and neck in a new survey as voters head to the polls today in South Carolina to decide which Republican will be on the ballot in the midterms. Norman told the Salem Radio Network that he was not hurt by the fact that President Trump, who he has always supported, chose to endorse his rival in this case.
10: I don't get hurt in politics. I really don't. I don't take it personally. Here's what I do not understand. We're at the tipping point in this country. My battle is not with Ms. Dordine Nordon. My battle is with the socialists and the communists that are taking this country sure. And the Muslims. That's our battle.
9: Either way, Norman says that at least Republicans will have a conservative winner. Arkansas Senator Tom Cotton told the Salem Radio Network Operation Economic Outcast should be extremely effective against Iran.
11: I commend the Secretary for taking these important steps right now. Maybe the single best tool we have for putting pressure on Iran is the economic pressure that the blockade is imposed on them. That's up to $500 million a day in lost revenue for the outlaw terrorist regime.
9: And that is Senator Tom Cotton. Officials say the U.S. is set for the largest mass visa revocation in history, targeting up to 200,000 foreigners.
12: For years, non-immigrant B1 and B2 visas, designed for brief business trips, family vacations, or medical consultations, had functioned as a tacit backdoor into the country. Enter on a tourist visa, overstay the welcome, and file an asylum claim to anchor yourself indefinitely while the courts churn through a legal backlog measured in years. Now, under the Trump administration, the rule of law is being restored. In coordination with the Department of Homeland Security, the State Department is preparing to execute the largest single mass visa revocation in American history, targeting up to 200,000 tourists and business visas issued between 2016 and 2026 to individuals who subsequently claimed asylum. Bernie Bennett, Washington.
9: More at townhall.com.
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9: Britain's hot, dry summer has been taking a toll on native wildlife.
15: In Britain, this summer's heat and drought have put increasing pressure on native wildlife, like the hedgehog.
16: We're getting single hedgehogs in rather than a family.
15: Yvonne Cox is the founder of the Hedgehog Rescue Sanctuary.
16: Little single hoglets coming in who are much smaller for their development, so it's like they haven't had enough food, whether mum hasn't been able to feed them because she hasn't had enough food, hasn't produced the milk.
15: Drought has been declared in almost three-quarters of England.
16: The puddles and the ponds dry up, so water starts to become difficult for them to source. Also, the ground begins to get baked.
15: Further trouble.
16: They can't dig the soil to get the worms and the grubs, and etc.
15: I'm Ben Thomas.
9: And also, another furry creature being affected by the heat. One once heated to extinction in the 16th century, Britain's beavers are fighting back now against soaring heat. Breaking news at townhall.com. Many adults are embracing the growing trend of colleges offering a reduced credit bachelor's degree in just 3 years.
17: 34-year-old Giles Sims was sick of getting passed over for jobs because he did not have a college degree and was often told,
18: on your skills assessment, you guys scored the same, so we went with the one that had the degree.
17: So the laid-off web developer turned to one of a growing number of three-year degree programs now being offered around the country. The new U.S. programs let students finish faster by completing as few as 90 credit hours instead of the typical 120 hours for a four-year bachelor's degree. Critics say the degrees cut corners. Giles says that the programs seem more tailored for a fast-changing job market. I'm Lisa Dwyer.
9: Also at townhall.com, it is a booming session on Wall Street despite ongoing turmoil in the Strait of Hormuz. Right now, the Dow Jones Industrial Average is up by 80 points, the NASDAQ up 158. More from
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1: 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The Answer. Civilization and delivering common sense for the American people. Ladies and gentlemen, here's Scott Jennings.
25: The Supreme Court has handed President Trump a victory in his push to strengthen mail-in ballot rules. The justices lifted one court order blocking his plan, but a separate injunction still prevents the Postal Service from implementing the changes. We'll be tracking that story. Canada striking back in its escalating trade fight with the United States. Details ahead. And Republican voters in South Carolina choosing their Senate nominee today. Listen to their closing arguments in just a moment. It is Tuesday, August the 25th. I'm Scott Jennings, broadcasting for Salem, coming to you live today from Pinehurst, North Carolina. On this day, 1944, for 4 years, the Nazi flag had flown over Paris. Adolf Hitler had even toured the conquered city. German soldiers had marched beneath the Arc de Triomphe. French Jews had been rounded up and deported. Millions of Parisians had endured occupation, hunger, and fear. But following the Allied invasion at Normandy, the German army was in retreat and the French resistance rose up inside the capital. Barricades appeared in the streets. Police officers seized their own headquarters. And as German troops fought to maintain control, Hitler issued a monstrous order. Paris was not to fall into Allied hands except as a field of ruins. But the order to destroy the bridges and landmarks was never carried out. On the night of August 24th, General Philippe Leclerc's French 2nd Armored Division reached Paris, and the bells of Notre Dame began to ring. Following day, French tanks and American troops poured into the city. The German military governor surrendered, and after 1,500 days of occupation, Paris was free. That evening, General Charles de Gaulle stood before a jubilant crowd at the Hotel de Ville. Paris outraged, Paris broken, Paris martyred, but Paris liberated. Here is that moment in time, cut 10.
26: De la seule France, de la vraie France, de la France éternelle.
25: And the next day, de Gaulle walked triumphantly down the Champs-Élysées through an ocean of cheering French citizens. The City of Light had survived Hitler's darkness, and 9 months later, the Nazis surrendered, bringing an end to the war in Europe. Paris liberated on this day, August 25th, 1944. Other news, moment of truth for the Republicans in South Carolina, where two candidates appear on today's runoff ballot to replace the late Senator Lindsey Graham in the general election. In one corner, Lindsey Graham's sister, Darlene. Here's her closing message, cut 11.
0: Ralph Norman says he stands with President Trump, but when it's mattered most, Norman stood in his way. Norman said Social Security needed to be cut. He publicly supported amnesty for illegal aliens, and he held out against President Trump's One Big Beautiful Bill. President Trump and Senator Darlene Graham will keep our border secure, protect Social Security, and always put America first. Ralph Norman, he's turned his back on that agenda.
25: A little bit of a negative ad from Darlene Graham. In the other corner is Congressman Ralph Norman. You heard his name there. Here's an ad running from a super PAC supporting Norman. Cut 12.
2: What if Darlene Graham had any other last name? Do we really know where she stands? Darlene won't tell us. Ralph Norman has a proven conservative record, securing our elections, cracking down on illegals, taking on corruption. That's why the D.C. establishment is spending millions to stop him. The swamp wants a puppet. South Carolina needs a fighter. Proven conservative Ralph Norman. Palmetto First PAC is responsible for the content of this advertising.
25: Getting a little chippy in the Palmetto State. Graham, of course, has the endorsement of President Trump, and she's got most of the money. In fact, Trump's political apparatus has spent heavily for Graham in the closing days of this campaign. She has the entire D.C. establishment behind her. Norman seems to have the conservative grassroots momentum. Latest polling shows a near dead heat. It is not clear what is going to happen tonight. We'll track the returns and have those for you on tomorrow's show. Another Senate race making news today. We return to Michigan, where Democrat Abdul El Sayed chose to do an interview on Fox News last night with Jesse Waters. Suffice to say, it got a little weird. Waters asked El Sayed about his support for transgender surgeries for children. And, well, El Sayed took it in a strange direction. Listen for yourself to this exchange. Cut six.
3: So, Abdul, you're a doctor, right? Selectively.
4: I am.
3: So you think it's okay for a parent to slash his kid's thing-a-ling off? You think that's okay?
4: I mean, do you really want to have this conversation? Are you circumcised?
3: Yeah, but I mean, that's a
4: Jesse,
3: personal question.
4: Okay.
3: Doctor.
4: So you probably should want to move on.
3: Is circumcision's different than castration?
4: I think it's a problem. It's a problem that you think that you get to decide what happens between a parent, a doctor, and a patient. And I'm just saying that, yes, circumcision is surgery on a kid's ding-a-ling. So if you really want to bring that up, you can. I just think you guys are really selective about how you want to talk about these things.
3: Abdul, Michigan's not going for that. That is sick stuff.
25: Lots of back and forth on a number of issues between El Sayed and Waters last night. Maybe we'll have time to bring you a few more clips of that throughout the show. We'll see. Speaking of Michigan, the folks up there sure to be interested in the emerging trade war between the United States and Canada. News today is that Canada is retaliating against President Trump's 50% tariffs, announcing their own duties of on nearly $20 billion in American goods. Beginning September 8th, Canadian tariffs of up to 50% will hit more than 700 products, steel, electronics, appliances, furniture, cheese, and other things. Prime Minister Mark Carney says Canada must protect its industries after trade negotiations collapsed last week. Trump administration says Canada has taken advantage of American workers for years, and the president this morning has threatened to rename Lake Ontario to Lake America. We'll see if these two countries can patch things up or if this lingers on. I'm sure this will be the talk of the G20 finance ministers when they gather in Asheville, North Carolina, this weekend for a major meeting. You'll have the finance officials, economic leaders, major CEOs gathering, over 1,000 people going to Asheville, and at least 200 journalists from dozens of countries. Let's check in, by the way, on the state of Minnesota, shall we? They're about to have the state fair in Minnesota. Well, the local sheriff is sending letters to Somali gangs begging them not to be violent at the fairgrounds. Listen to all of this, please. Cut 13.
5: We've had gangs coming to the Minnesota State Fair for 30, 40 years. But they've always agreed the fair is neutral ground, and let's all go have fun and respect the fairgrounds. We've had Hell's Outcast, Hell's Angels here. The Hell's Outcast used to hang by the pickle stand. I've been here for many, many years, but we've never had threats of violence like we're having from the Somali gangs. Well, we will have Karin gangs. We'll have some Hmong gangs here. We'll have some, you know, extremists on the right here. But none of them are promising chaos except for the Somali gangs. We sent 233 letters to kids that we know have had association with some of the other gang members. And really, it's a warning letter.
25: That's Ramsey County Sheriff Bob Fletcher. And, well, that's how things going are up in Democrat-run Minnesota these days. Tim Walz and the bunch up there. Bang-up job, ladies and gentlemen. Iran news, more evidence the United States is in full control of this situation. President Trump announced this morning that the Navy has cleared all mines from the Strait of Hormuz, says there's total surveillance from the sky and a zero tolerance for any ships trying to lay mines right now. It's more evidence the U.S. has actually won this war. We just haven't formally announced it yet. Oil markets reacting. Barrel of crude dropping pretty quickly today, around 3.5% lower, in fact. Oh, by the way, this is interesting. CIA Director John Ratcliffe made an unannounced visit to Moscow today for meetings with Russian officials. It's his first known trip to Russia since taking over the CIA and the highest-level Trump administration visit to Moscow this year. Neither the CIA nor the Kremlin revealing whom Ratcliffe met or what they discussed. Let's talk supplements for a moment, shall we? 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More news after this. It's Scott Jennings live from North Carolina. 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
9: The right voices at the right time. This is the Big 1070, The Answer. Ready for some common sense and a little Kentucky windage? Here's Scott Jennings.
25: It's Tuesday, August the 25th, broadcasting live from Pinehurst, North Carolina. Beautiful Pinehurst today. A couple of pieces of video came across the desk that I thought I would share with you. First one comes from a journalist named Emma Camp. She works for the Free Press, but she's made an interesting video for the Wall Street Journal, expertly breaking down why rent control does not work. I'm going to play this thing in its entirety because everybody in my algorithm who has seen it has said this may be the best pushback against the Mamdani forces that they've ever seen. Let's hear Emma Camp break down rent control being a dumb idea. Cut 14.
18: Can rent control fix the housing crisis? No, it's time for some Econ 101. Rent control sounds like a simple enough idea. Housing is too expensive, so why don't we stop landlords from charging so much money? Yay! Wrong. The main reason why rents rise is that there aren't enough housing units for the number of people who want to live in a given city. With many people competing for the same apartments, landlords rationally set rents at the highest amount they think someone is willing to pay. Rent control sets a ceiling on how much landlords can charge, but it doesn't solve the underlying housing shortage. It actually makes things worse because developers don't want to build new units if they think they can be legally prohibited from charging enough to earn back their investment. Almost half of the rental apartments in New York are rent regulated. About 50,000 of them stand empty, many of them because their landlords can't charge enough to make up for the cost of necessary repairs. So how do you lower rents? Build more housing. Cities like Austin, Denver, and Phoenix have recently seen a huge increase in building and a decrease in rents. Lots of people want to move to these cities, but the housing supply can keep up, so landlords have to compete with each other to attract new tenants, which they do by lowering prices.
25: Emma Camp works for the Free Press, making videos for the Wall Street Journal and explaining basic economic concepts in a way that everybody can understand. We hope to see more from Emma Camp. Maybe we'll try to get her on the show here. Also, as I mentioned, we're broadcasting from North Carolina today, home of one of the most watched Senate races in the country. Incumbent Senator Tom Tillis is retiring, so now it's an open seat featuring Democrat, former Democrat Governor Roy Cooper versus the Republican Michael Whatley. You remember Mr. Whatley? He was chairman of the Republican National Committee. Now, Cooper has been leading so far, but a recent poll from High Point University shows the race tightening, now just 5 points separating Whatley from Cooper. Whatley's never run for office. Cooper has run many, many times. And today, we're breaking some news here on the Scott Jennings Show. The Michael Whatley campaign is about to go up with its first broadcast TV ad of the general election. So this is a big deal for a campaign when it finally goes on broadcast television. And we have exclusively the new ad. Listen to it here, Cut 15.
1: I'm Michael Whatley, and I've never run for office.
19: But Whatley's driven thousands of miles across North Carolina, trying to fix our country and help working families. While Whatley was working, Roy Cooper was siding with the National Liberals. Cooper backs higher taxes on tips and overtime, and even higher taxes on Social Security.
1: I'm running for Senate to cut taxes and make life more affordable.
19: Michael Whatley will cut taxes for families and end the tax on seniors' Social Security.
1: I'm Michael Whatley, and I approve this message. Let's make life more affordable.
25: Now, if you spend any time in North Carolina and you turn on your TV, you're going to see a lot of ads flying from a lot of organizations. But you can see the Whatley campaign getting heavily engaged here. They also have support from the Republican super PAC called the Senate Leadership Fund. And they are attacking Roy Cooper on a crime issue. When Roy Cooper was governor, he wound up letting a lot of people out of jail, a lot of violent people who went on to commit further violent crimes after they were let out of jail. So it seems to be a two-pronged attack from the Whatley campaign and the overall campaign at large. One is to destabilize Cooper's record as governor, showing him to be soft on crime. And the other is to go add an economic message on affordability, cutting taxes. That's how they're going to attack it here in North Carolina. This is going to be one of the most expensive Senate campaigns in the country. When you look at what the candidates will do, what the parties, and what the super PACs will do, there are some people who think the Senate campaign here in North Carolina could approach $1 billion in overall spending. So big news today, though, is that the Michael Whatley for Senate campaign, and you've heard Mr. Whatley come on the Scott Jennings Show here, great guy, great candidate. Normal guy, never sought office before, has been involved in politics, but he hasn't run for office. The big news that we're breaking exclusively here on the show is that his campaign is going up with its first broadcast television ad of the general election. All right, we're going to take a break. When we come back, we got to talk about data centers again. We talked a little bit about it yesterday with our friend Natalie Jackson from the National Journal. Today, Lydia Moynihan from the New York Post comes by about pushing back against this mass hysteria on data centers, and she's going to talk about why communities need them and why they create jobs and quality of life for the communities in which they operate. After this on the Scott Jennings Show.
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27: Near the end of the Revolutionary War, George Washington received a letter from one of his own officers. Colonel Louis Nicola suggested that America might be better served by a monarchy, with Washington himself as king. Washington firmly rejected the idea. He had spent years leading Americans in a fight for independence from a monarchy. He would not see that victory end with America creating a king of its own. He understood that the cause of the revolution was greater than any one man. His example reminds us that power can be offered, earned, or taken. But character determines whether we use it for ourselves or remain faithful to something greater.
0: SRN News, I'm Bob Agnew in Washington. Tensions continue to simmer between the U.S. and Canada. On the trade front, Canada is set to announce retaliatory tariffs today against the U.S. after relations broke down sharply on Monday. President Trump told Canadian leaders to, in his words, fall in line or face consequences far worse than existing tariffs. Canada's Prime Minister Mark Carney accused Washington of trying to subordinate Canada. Long lines have formed outside gas stations in Iran's capital as people rush to fill their tanks amid fuel shortages, fears of higher prices, and new U.S. sanctions. Today, drivers reported waits of 2 hours or longer. Washington is increasing economic pressure in hopes of forcing Iran to make concessions to bring an end to the war. An oil tanker was disabled after being struck by an unknown projectile off the coast of Oman, underscoring shipping risks through the Strait of Hormuz. On Wall Street right now, the Dow is up by 78 points. This is SRN News.
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25: Tuesday, August the 25th. Common sense for the American people. On the road today, Pinehurst, North Carolina is the location. We're grateful to the good people here in North Carolina for allowing us to get our show accomplished from the road. I want to continue the conversation that we started yesterday about data centers. We talked about some of the polling on data centers yesterday. I was looking up some research on this topic and came across an ex post. Here is why ban data centers is the tech policy equivalent of defund the police, a luxury belief that doesn't actually serve lower income and working class communities. That post written by my next guest, the financial correspondent of the New York Post, Lydia Moynihan, star of newspapers and screen. Lydia, welcome into the Scott Jennings Show. You've written a piece pushing back against this anti-data center mass hysteria, and from the perspective that all the people who are fighting against it are actually hurting working class Americans. Welcome back in. Tell us about your argument.
6: Thank you, Scott. So great to be with you here in the dog days of summer. Yeah, so look, obviously there's so much happening on the data center front, but one thing that I kept coming across as I was looking into this issue is the incredible benefit that it brings to the community where it goes. And we hear these talking heads say, you know, data centers, it's destroying nature, all of these crazy arguments, many of which are based on misinformation. So for instance, pistachios actually use three times as much water as data centers. Data centers use less than 1% of water right now in America. So some of it's premised on misinformation. And some of it is, I understand, not wanting that in your backyard. But what's interesting is when you speak with people and when you talk to leaders in communities where these data centers have come, they have in some cases completely revitalized Rust Belt states like Pennsylvania, because they're creating so many jobs, you know, people making 100, 300K or more building these out. So in that initial build out, you're seeing a lot of blue collar workers, electricians, I mean, making a killing for doing this. But then the long term impact is actually data centers are, for the most part, trying to ingratiate themselves to these communities and offering something in return. So in some cases, we're seeing this concept of a data center dividend, where essentially these companies are writing checks to anybody who lives in the area. In Louisiana, we're seeing teachers getting a $50,000 bonus,
25: right?
6: Because, again, there's so much revenue and profits that these towns now have as a result of the data centers, and trying to figure out how to distribute it. And in Loudoun County, taxes for the first time are being reduced. I think property taxes are down by about 30%. And so this is a really nice problem for these towns to have. And when you're hearing this sort of mass hysteria of data centers are destroying everything, and even I had somebody come up to me this weekend and say, well, data centers are responsible for blackouts in Gary, Indiana. And I was like, really? Oh, that's interesting. I looked into it. It turns out there was actually a really horrible storm, and they don't even have data centers there. So I think data centers are getting kind of blamed for everything. And the reality is, look, there's always cons. And again, I get it. I'm not going to say that these are beautiful, elegant things. I understand I'd rather live next to the beach than a data center. Totally valid. But the question is, do you want to be rich? And these towns, for the first time, are seeing people getting paid, jobs returning. And so that's the piece of this that you're really not hearing. And so, again, a lot of these, and we see this time and time again, the boomers who are protesting or saying they're bad, well, they don't need the money. They're going to be fine without a data center.
25: Well, and it's these small towns that you point out that need them. What is their economic development plan beyond embracing new technology and new industries? I mean, you want to build another vape shop? Is that your economic development plan? I mean, what is happening in your town or in your community that is going to provide a future to the kids who are coming up through your school system there, and they need something to do, or they're going to move away? And these data centers provide jobs. They provide jobs both on the technology side, but also on the construction side. I mean, electricians and contractors and everything else. And so they actually do provide some sort of an economic development pathway for a lot of areas that don't really have one. I'm also sort of amused, Lydia, at all the people who are going on social media to get their message out about the data centers. And they're railing against these data centers as they type in the comments on their social media pages that are powered by data centers and AI and all, you know, sort of these things that have become integrated into their daily life. They're railing against the actual technology that makes all of that possible. Do you think Americans, let me ask you this, you've done a lot of reporting on this. Do you think Americans have a good understanding of what AI is and how they use it in their everyday life, or you think they don't quite make the connection yet?
6: I mean, it's so different. I think there's always early adopters and late adopters, but a lot of existing data centers, and that's why we have research about, you know, the past 2 years, the impact in Virginia and Loudoun County, where there's been a lot of data centers. We need a lot of them for AI, but we've also been using them, yeah, anytime you post on the internet. We use them for all kinds of things. And so, again, it's kind of this stage one thinking of you suddenly don't like a data center. Well, okay, if you're going to be opposed to that, yeah, then you should stop posting on the interweb. Stop Googling. Stop using all of these tools, because we need a place for them to go. And of course, the challenge here is that China is moving full steam ahead. There's no protests there. I do want to acknowledge, because again, I don't want to dismiss frustrations or worries that people may have with the data centers. But what we're seeing is that it's incredibly amplified by some NGOs and some causes that stand to benefit if these data centers don't go in. So Neville Royston, who's a far left activist, he's funded CodePing, for instance. There's research that NGOs he's linked to have did over $20 billion worth of data center building infrastructure creation in the United States. And he's doing that because he doesn't want the U.S. to win the AI war. He doesn't want Americans to make more money. So you have to ask, why are all of these foreign adversaries so interested in us not moving forward with this? And that is, of course, a huge concern. And I think we've seen this time and time again, where, again, people have questions, and that's amplified by foreign adversaries who do not want to see us win. And I will say, sorry, Scott.
25: Well, I've been speaking with a lot of Republican officials and people in this space. There is an emerging view that a lot of the misinformation, propaganda, and the whipping up of these arguments is absolutely a foreign propaganda operation. It is foreign misinformation designed to turn us against each other and designed to give China an advantage in this whole thing. Now, that doesn't mitigate the need for politicians and for the companies to answer questions from residents. Absolutely valid for people to have questions and get them answered. But at some point, we have to start looking at, when we're having big conversations in America, whether it's about data centers or AI or, I don't know, foreign policy, the war in Gaza, we need to start looking into how much information is being and how much poison is being injected into our national public affairs bloodstream by our enemies. And it's obvious that it's a lot, and it is poison. It's poisoning us. It's poisoning our public affairs, and a lot of people just don't know it. And I think apart from the data center, AI, whatever conversation, that has to be explored at some point when foreign adversaries are able to scramble our brains and turn us against each other. Are you hearing that from some of the people you're talking to in this reporting you're doing?
6: It's yes. The challenge in this is always to actually find the source and link back to who is behind that. I think that's why some preliminary research about Neville Roy Singham funding a lot of these efforts has been really helpful. But I think there's going to be more and more that's coming out. And you just have to wonder, too, right? How did these causes emerge? How is it that overnight Free Palestine or FICE, how did these things come into the zeitgeist? And how are data centers something that people do not see or interact with on a daily? How is it that that has become the it issue? How is it that Jason Kelsey, now if you saw, post an ad saying, send your urine to data centers? The ad was for a beer company and a water company. But how is it that it's become such a cultural touchstone, right? Why aren't we having these same conversations about, you know, sewage or any of those conversations? Because there's a lot of things in communities that you need that are not pleasant, that you might not want to live next to, right? I would say data centers are probably one of them, but for them to be the subject of vitriol and hatred and protests really is a bit odd. And it makes you wonder, again, why is this suddenly the thing, when you can argue a nuclear power plant would be far more disruptive, and yet 50% of people would be okay living near a nuclear power plant, but just about 20 to 25% would be willing to live near a data center? Why do people prefer nuclear energy and power plants to data centers? That doesn't add up. That's kind of odd.
25: Lydia, I saw a poll that indicated people wanted to live next to a coal-fired power plant more than they wanted to live next to a data center. Now, look, I'm a Kentuckian. This, of course, warms my heart. But it just goes to show you that we have a lot of strange things going. You mentioned Jason Kelce. I wonder if he was thinking deeply about the data centers while he was recording his podcast that then goes out over the internet and into the podcasting streams and on YouTube. Supported by data centers. I mean, these people just, it's amazing to me the
7: feel free, the
25: duality of man, as it were. In this. I know, and yet they don't, the celebrities who get involved in these things don't think that much about it. Lydia, I'm going to give you the last word on this. If you had any advice

0: It's about data centers and sort of what they can do, what they can do for impoverished communities that need an economic development future. It's a really interesting argument. Lydia, thank you for joining us today. I need to give you a quick note about a documentary that is about to be released. It's about our friend Charlie Kirk, and he sat down for one of his final interviews just a couple of weeks before he was assassinated on September 10th last year to answer a timeless question. Does God still speak today? That conversation became the foundation for this provocative new documentary called Can You Hear Me Now? You can order it at salemnow.com, salemnow.com. If you do it there, you can also get a free DVD. 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But if you love Charlie as much as we do here at the Scott Jennings Show, you're going to want to see this documentary from director Matthew Thayer. I think it'll be quite interesting. We'll have more news on the other side. Lori Buckout, a candidate for Congress here in North Carolina, joins us on the Scott Jennings Show.
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2: On the road today, Pinehurst, North Carolina. And North Carolina is one of the most important states in this upcoming midterm. We brought you some news on the Senate race earlier. Now I want to focus on one of the key congressional races here. This is North Carolina's first district. And the district was redrawn a bit in 2025, I think a little more favorable to the Republicans. Rural communities included here are in northeastern and eastern North Carolina. The Republican candidate is Lori Buckout, and she's got a new ad out. Let's take a listen to that here in Cut 1.
3: AOC, Mamdani Newsom, radicals at war with our values. But conservative Lori Buckout, she's used to the battle. Lori Buckout is a combat colonel, 26 years in the Army, led troops in Iraq, built a business, raised a family. Then President Trump called on her. He appointed Buckout to the Department of War. Lori Buckout, combat-tested MAGA warrior. The left won't know what hit her.
4: I'm Lori Buckout. I approve this message.
2: And joining us live to discuss, retired Army Colonel Lori Buckout, the Republican nominee, taking on Don Davis, the incumbent Democrat here. Lori, welcome to the Scott Jennings Show.
5: Scott, man, many thanks. Great to be here.
2: Yeah, glad to have you on. And, you know, this one we're paying close attention to. I think this is one of those districts, if the Republicans intend to hold the majority, it's going to run through your congressional district. So you're out talking to voters right now. A lot of things going on in the world. What are you hearing most from the people in North Carolina? What issues are they asking you to focus on?
5: You know, affordability continues to be an issue. But every time we're talking, I hear a lot of great feedback about the closed border. I hear a lot of great feedback about crime being down so dramatically. Believe it or not, this seems like a sleepy district, but it's not in terms of fentanyl coming through here under the Biden administration. So there were a lot of drugs here. There was a lot of crime, illegal alien crime. So much of that has been cleaned up. That's a very positive statistic that people continue to talk about. They are focused on affordability, but things are getting better on a regular basis. Gas prices fluctuate. They still talk about that, but frankly, you know, these people voted for Trump overwhelmingly, so they're happy to talk about the Biden gas prices and contrast to where they are now, and they know things are getting better.
2: Lori, I would like to learn a little bit about you. You were 26 years in uniform in service to our country, a decorated colonel in the U.S. Army. You've got experience in the Middle East. Talk to us about your own journey into public service, and I'd also like to hear your views on the war with Iran right now because of all your extensive military experience.
5: Sure.
2: Okay, let's take Lori's audio down for just one second. It sounds like we're having a little audio difficulty with Miss Buckout. Can we, guys, can we figure out if we can get a Lori back here or... Sounds like she might be having a little internet connection issue there. Okay, can we bring her back in? All right. Sounds like we can't bring in back in Lori Buckout. Well, Lori Buckout was a decorated Army colonel, 26 years in uniform. She commanded a battalion-level task force during the initial invasion of Iraq in 2003, and as her ad alluded to, she served in the Trump administration's Defense Department overseeing cybersecurity policy. So, you know, when you think about judgment and expertise about what's going on with our foreign policy and with our military policy and what's going on in the world right now, it sounds like Buckout's going to have something to say to voters in North Carolina. Other priorities from her campaign, they say, include reducing the cost of living, cutting taxes, securing the border, supporting farmers, fishermen, and rural industries. And we have Miss Buckout back. Lori, I'm so sorry. We are running down to the end of this hour. I just wanted to say thanks for coming on. And we had a little interruption with our interview there, but 30 seconds or less. Give us your final argument to the people of North Carolina. Why is it time to switch to Lori? All right. Well, we're gonna have to try to reschedule that that interview with Lori Buckout because we've obviously had some audio interruptions. Well, thanks for listening to Common Sense for the American People. It's Scott Jennings. We're on the road in North Carolina. Sometimes it's a high wire act here, Hollywood Sean, and there is no net. And every now and again we fall off of it. Not very often, but every now and again we try to stay on it for you as much as we can. We're gonna take a break. We'll have more news coming up. After the top of the hour here, we're very grateful for you listening in. Scott Jennings on Salem, Common Sense for the American People. Stay with us.
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9: News this hour at Town Hall. I'm Bob Agnew in Washington. Voters head to the primary polls today in several states, including South Carolina, where Senate candidate Congressman Ralph Norman says he still supports President Trump, even though the president endorsed his opponent.
10: Would I like his endorsement? Absolutely. But I've Would I like his endorsement? Absolutely, but I've earned it. I've never walked from him, whether it's the COVID virus, I called out the doctors, whether it was the wall, whether it was the tax he has been under. I've defended him, and my rating shows that with highest in the delegation.
9: He was interviewed by the Salem Radio Network. The Supreme Court, meanwhile, delivering an initial victory to the administration in its effort to strengthen mail ballot security ahead of the 2026 midterms.
11: In a 6-3 ruling, the justices lifted a lower court injunction blocking key provisions of President Trump's executive order in California and 22 other states. The plan would create a federal list of eligible voters and direct the Postal Service to deliver ballots only to those voters. The White House calls the measures common sense steps to protect election integrity. Ken Lorman reporting.
9: A newspaper has been ordered to rehire an employee who trashed Turning Point USA founder Charlie Kirk after he was killed.
12: The Washington Post has been ordered to reinstate the fired columnist who went off bashing conservative Charlie Kirk after he was assassinated. An arbitrator forcing the newspaper to give a platform to the former Global Opinions editor, Karen Atia, despite her remarks on social media, and that the Washington Post did not have good and sufficient cause to fire the opinion columnist.
9: That is correspondent Laura Winters reporting, and we're getting sad news today for country music fans. In particular, media reports say that famed singer and songwriter Dolly Parton has now passed away at the age of 80. More on these stories at townhall.com.
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9: This summer is set to be the UK's hottest on record, but while many native species have been struggling in all that heat, what is actually offering a little bit of respite?
14: London's parks and gardens have been parched.
15: I think the summer here has been pretty intense, just like anywhere else.
14: Spare one green corner, largely thanks to one animal, the beaver.
15: We're quite fortunate that with the beavers and the damming that they do, they are creating these deeper pools of water. They've did a lot of like deeper channels and canals and things like that, so water has still remained on site.
14: Shiniz Mustafa with the Ealing Beaver Project says the animal plays an important role in creating and maintaining wetlands. I'm Ben Thomas.
9: It has been a winning session for investors today on Wall Street, despite ongoing concerns about the Strait of Hormuz, including another attack on an oil tanker trying to make it through the waterway yesterday. Right now, the Dow is up by 97 points. A high-tech NASDAQ up even more, about 120 points at this hour. Breaking news at townhall.com. Rescuers in the Bay of Bengal have continued searching for survivors after a cargo ship emergency.
16: Rescuers searching for 22 missing sailors have found no trace of their Panama-flagged cargo ship. After the vessel sunk in the Bay of Bengal last week, the Indian Coast Guard says. Search aircraft and ships on Tuesday were scouring the area where the cargo ship MV Ocean Winner reportedly sunk Saturday. The joint search by the Indian Coast Guard and the Indian Navy has been complicated by the area's exceptionally deep waters and found only an oil slick and two life rafts. I'm Charles Villadesma.
9: And recapping one of our top and breaking stories at this hour, a sad day, especially for country music fans, but music lovers of many kinds, as the iconic songwriter and singer, as well as actor Dolly Parton, has passed away at the age of 80. You'll find more on these stories at townhall.com. From Washington, I'm Bob.
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1: 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The Answer. Civilization and delivering common sense for the American people. Ladies and gentlemen, here's Scott Jennings.
2: It is Tuesday, August the 25th. This is Scott Jennings broadcasting for Salem, and I have an unfortunate task to bring you sad breaking news this hour. Legendary singer, songwriter, and country music icon Dolly Parton has died at the age of 80. Her nephew, Brian Seaver, has revealed this news just a few moments ago in a social media post. He has confirmed the death of Dolly Parton. Dolly Parton, 80 years old. Her career spanned decades. It included Grammy wins, several roles in movies, and later in life, she had a musical even written about her life titled Dolly. Parton was preceded in death by her husband of nearly 60 years, Carl Thomas Dean, who died in March of 2025.

0: Dolly Parton, the news is, has passed away at the age of 80. And that is just revealed to us by her family in just the last few minutes. Of course, you know her from her many songs and also movies like 9 to 5 and Steel Magnolias. She was so much more than a country music singer. She was really a cultural icon and was one of the most beloved people ever coming out of Nashville and certainly touched a lot of lives out there. So the breaking news this hour here on the Scott Jennings Show, legendary singer-songwriter Dolly Parton has died at the age of 80. We do have this message from her family, which has just come out. We're going to get that queued up for you and bring it to you in just a few minutes. A few other headlines for you today. The Trump administration is preparing the largest mass visa revocation in American history. As many as 200,000 business and tourist visas could be canceled for foreign nationals who later filed asylum claims. The murder trial of Lindsey Clancy is wrapping up in Massachusetts with final expert testimony underway and closing arguments expected on Wednesday. Clancy admits to killing her three young children in 2023. Her defense argues she was suffering from postpartum psychosis. Oklahoma Republicans selecting their nominee for governor today. The Trump-backed candidate is businessman Mike Mazzei, and it's a race that will determine who succeeds the term-limited governor Kevin Stitt out there in Oklahoma. And now we zoom down to Georgia, where Congressman Rich McCormick joins us live and on the line. Congressman, a lot going on politically down in Georgia. I know you're driving around your congressional district. I'm interested to talk to you about a number of issues, but first, I have to ask, you were on the line for that breaking news report. What's your reaction to the news that Dolly Parton has passed away?
1: I hear it here first, and it kind of breaks my heart in some ways. She was an icon, absolutely. I remember it was probably the first celebrity I ever heard a name of by my father when I was in elementary school about how good-looking she was. But what's funny, she's more than just a pretty face. She actually was pure talent. She never spoke poorly of anybody. She was always upbeat, always smiling, known for that. I don't think I ever saw evolution where she was on anything in the media where she wasn't smiling and positive. And that's kind of her lasting effect. I think she'll be known as somebody who just exuded pure confidence and could show that you could look good and have talent at the same time. That's kind of what the movie 9 to 5 was all about. Is basically, you can look good and still have talent, and it's okay.
0: Yeah, she was very talented and relentlessly positive. That's one of the things I liked about Dolly Parton. Every time you saw her in an interview or out anywhere in the media, she was just relentlessly positive about our world and about people. And, you know, in a world where I think cynicism and negativity drives a lot of clicks and attention, it was always nice that someone like Dolly Parton would come along and just be relentlessly positive. She grew up in Locust Ridge, Tennessee. She was the fourth child in a family of 12 children. Her family lived in a small cabin without electricity or running water. And her father paid the doctor who delivered her with a sack of cornmeal. She made her debut at the Grand Ole Opry when she was only 13 years old. And Rich, a fact about her music career, she wrote the song Jolene and I Will Always Love You on the same day in 1972. When you think about her humble beginnings and you think about what she was able to accomplish in her career and some of the amazing stories about how she accomplished her musical feats, it really is a uniquely American story about how far talent and a relentless drive and optimism can take you. That's what makes America great, when you have these people from humble beginnings that are talented and they fight and they work and they claw, and all of a sudden they become successful beyond their wildest dreams. It's a great story.
1: It's the greatest story of America, because she did it all and she made no enemies in the process. I just don't know of anyone who didn't like her, and what a great legacy. I don't know what her greatest legacy will be, but I love the fact that you focused in on her positivity. I think she'd want to be remembered for that.
0: Congressman Rich McCormick from the great state of Georgia is our special guest. And Rich, you and I are both reacting to the news that a cultural and country music icon, Dolly Parton, has passed away at the age of 80. Now, in her career, she got involved heavily in philanthropy. She started the Imagination Library, which gives millions of free books to young children. She donated $1 million to Vanderbilt University at one point when they were doing vaccine research. She was doing the Dollywood theme park in Pigeon Forge. A cloned sheep named Dolly was named in her honor in 1996. There's so many interesting facts and interesting trivia about Dolly Parton's life. You could go on for a while. I'm told, by the way, Rich, that we do have this message from her family. I'd like to play that in its entirety. This is from her nephew, but this is the family of Dolly Parton announcing her passing. Let's hear that, Sean.
2: Hey, everyone. My name is Brian Seaver, son of Cassie Parton, and I'm representing the Parton and Owens family today, announcing the passing of my Aunt Dolly, Rebecca Parton Dean, sister, sis, Aunt Granny to one generation and Gigi to the next. This video announcement is something Dolly asked of me years ago, before I fully absorbed it as a future reality. As her head of security for more than two decades, a role my father Larry held before me, I have imagined the heaviness of this moment, but haven't truly felt it until now. It is an honor that is mixed with absolute pride and great sadness. But sadness lies with us, not with Dolly. Dolly has lived in the light and is in the arms of Jesus, surely met by Carl, her parents, and countless others who have watched her and longed for her to meet them in the heavens. I first went on the road with Dolly as a kid, getting a taste of the road life in the early 1980s. Dolly opened doors not just for me, but for her entire family to reach the potential we didn't even know was possible. Dolly also opened doors for generations of singers, songwriters, musicians, and dreamers from every walk of life and across every continent. By her example, we believed that anything was possible. She never saw a door she couldn't open, and the doors she opened made and changed history. My family and I have shared a lifetime of beautiful memories with Dolly, but so have you. She has always been on your television, your record player, your CD, and on your phone playlist, becoming an extended part of your family whether you liked it or not. Our family and the team she has entrusted with her legacy will work diligently to ensure her spirit will live with us forever. Dolly was a farmer, just like her daddy. He farmed the soil, she farmed songs and happiness. Dolly called me and said she wants to rest in a beautiful bed of plush cotton because after a life wearing heavy rhinestones, she finally deserves to be comfortable and have some rest. Rest in peace, Aunt Dolly, Aunt Granny, Gigi. May God bless Dolly Parton, and may God bless you all. She will always love you.
0: All right, this is Scott Jennings broadcasting live for Salem, and we are engaged in bringing you the sad breaking news that Dolly Parton has passed away at the age of 80. And on the line with me for some final thoughts on that, Congressman Rich McCormick of Georgia. Congressman, you just heard the message from Dolly's family. I'll give you a chance to give a final reaction to this sad news today.
1: Just well put. Putting faith in things that are eternal rather than temporary. Putting faith in God and family, and not the things that fail us, like government and regulation. I mean, think about the life that she lived and what they just summed up with what she believed in and what the American dream is. I mean, it's everything that's good, everything that's right in this world, and I think something we can celebrate.
0: Congressman Rich McCormick from the great state of Georgia, thanks for joining us today. Congressman, I am going to have you back. We've got a lot of issues going on in this world and in our politics that we wanted to discuss today, but, you know, sir, I think it's quite appropriate that we just sort of focus on the news of the hour, which is that Dolly Parton has passed away. Thanks for being flexible with us, and we'll have you back on soon.
1: I'll look forward to that. A lot of good things to talk about. God bless you and Semper Fi.
0: All right. Thanks a lot, Congressman Rich McCormick from Georgia. You know, it's interesting, folks. Sometimes you plan out things, and the news breaks, and you react to that in the moment. And honestly, the passing of Dolly Parton, you think about the people in our culture and in America when they were to pass away, you know, would it cause everybody to stop and talk about it? And one of the rare people is, in fact, Dolly Parton, who has, in fact, passed away, sadly, at the age of 80. We'll have more on the Scott Jennings Show after this.

0: You know, we hear a lot these days about conviction, but real conviction isn't measured by what you say when it's easy. It is measured by what you're willing to do when your beliefs are tested. And that's what makes Charlie Kirk, American Martyr, worth watching. Oh, our friend Charlie. At its heart, this is not a political story. It is the story of a man whose Christian faith shaped his character, guided his decisions, and gave him the courage to stand firm in the face of opposition. Charlie understood that faith isn't something that we practice for an hour on Sunday and then leave it behind. It's meant to influence how we live, how we lead, and how we serve others every day. Charlie's story challenges each of us to consider the legacy that we're building through our own faithfulness and whether we are willing to live boldly for Christ when it matters most. Go to angel.com/SJ. Do it today. Become an Angel Guild member. And when you do, you can watch Charlie Kirk, American Martyr, and help bring more stories of faith, courage, and conviction to audiences around the world.
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7: 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Colonel Louis Nicola suggested that America might be better served by a monarchy, with Washington himself as king. 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

0: Well, you certainly know that voice. That of Dolly Parton. One of the most groundbreaking and successful musicians and actresses in America. She had a career of making musical hits and making great movies and television stardom and cultural icon, theme parks, philanthropy, you name it, and Dolly Parton was part of it in American culture. She has passed away at the age of 80. We just learned that news just a few minutes ago. Joining me now from the Free Press, Olivia Rheingold. Olivia, you've got some reporting on a totally unrelated story, but I thought I'd give you a moment to react to the passing of Dolly Parton. Oh, did we lose Olivia? Sounds like we might have lost Olivia Rheingold. Hey, are you there?
1: Can you hear me? Can you hear me?
0: Yeah, we can hear you, Olivia. We were just commenting on the passing of Dolly Parton. I thought before we started our interview, you might have a thought or two you wanted to weigh in on.
1: Actually, you are informing me, and that is kind of emotional. I feel like love of Dolly Parton is something my mom and I shared. I think that she is to use past tense now, was a rare intergenerational figure in America, where I feel like that was the case in so many households, where it would be grandmothers and probably even across genders too. You know, both men, women, grandfathers, grandmothers. She was a real legend and icon. That's rough.
0: Yeah, it's I think it's hitting hard for a lot of people. It sounds like it's an emotional news story for you because of something that it was a shared love between you and your mother. And I'm sure there are a lot of Americans who are feeling that right now. I was talking to a Congressman Rich McCormick from Georgia in our last segment, just as the news broke. And one of the things we were talking about was just how relentlessly positive she always was. You know, no matter what she was doing, she was smiling, she was positive about what she was doing, she was positive about the impact that it was having on people. Mm-hmm. And, you know, Olivia, I think in a world where negativity and cynicism and anger and hostility seems to be ruling the day on a lot of issues, what is really sad about this for me is that we've lost, I think, one of the most relentless voices for positivity in American culture, really in the world. I don't think I ever heard Dolly Parton say a negative thing about anything. She was just constantly positive about everything she was doing. And, boy, she had a way of making people feel so good about the world we live in.
1: You are so right. And, I mean, maybe I have this wrong, but I feel like her legacy, at least, is pretty apolitical, which is, I think, what you should aspire for as an artist and a musician. I think of her as someone who, you know, was a country music star, but did not make that in and of itself political. And I feel like maybe it's too far to say, but was a real patriot and was never ashamed to love America and also stand up for kids. I know that was a huge issue for her, was childhood literacy. And I hope her program continues. I feel like that had a real positive impact.
0: You know, you're saying that she was a patriot. I think that is so true. And you're right. She really did sort of avoid the maelstrom of politics. But she often talked about, I think, American unity and patriotism. I think she knew what an amazing country she grew up in because of her humble beginnings. I mean, she came from an extraordinarily poor family. I think I was just reading, you know, her father paid the doctor for her delivery when she was born with like a sack of cornmeal. I mean, she didn't have electricity. She didn't have running water. And you think about coming from humble beginnings to becoming the icon that she was. Well, Olivia, listen, I tell you what we're going to do. We're going to take a commercial break. And why don't you hold the line? I don't want to shortchange your reporting here. I do want to get to it in just a moment. Let's take a break and collect ourselves. Dolly Parton has died at the age of 80. We're going to hear some messages, and we'll have Olivia Rheingold on the other side. It's the Scott Jennings Show on

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2: With SRN News, I'm Bob Agnew in Washington. And the Supreme Court has delivered an initial victory to the Trump administration in its effort to strengthen mail-in ballot security ahead of the 2026 midterm elections. In a 6-3 ruling, the justice had lifted a lower court injunction blocking key provisions of the president's executive order in California and 22 other states. A sad day today for country music fans around the country and music fans of all kinds. Dolly Parton, a beloved music and film star known for her vibrant personality and poignant songwriting, has died. She was 80 years old. Her career spanned decades with well-known hits like Jolene and I Will Always Love You. Born in Tennessee, she rose from very humble beginnings to become a country music icon, and her partnership with Porter Wagoner had helped launch her career. She later became a successful actor and businesswoman on her own. Dolly Parton dead at the age of 80. This is SRN News.
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5: 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Larry O'Connor, Mike Gallagher, Alex Marlowe, Scott Jennings, Hugh Hewitt, Larry Elder, Jay Sekulow, and Kevin McCullough are right here. 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
6: And we're going in and out of our breaks today with songs of Dolly Parton, who sadly has passed away at the age of 80. We heard that news just a few minutes ago. We'll get back to talking about that in just a little while. For the next few minutes, though, I have two interesting and amazing journalists on the line. Olivia Rheingold is here from the Free Press. Olivia, thanks for joining us today. You've got some remarkable reporting, and the reporting is the low levels of child malnutrition in Gaza. It's remarkable because you'd think, wow, that's great news. Why isn't everyone in the free world talking about this? And I think it's because it cuts against the narrative and the propaganda that there was a genocide or a famine in Gaza at all. Olivia, thanks for hanging on the line with us here to discuss your reporting on this. In August of 2025, Gaza was declared famine-stricken, but now new data shows that Gaza has one of the region's lowest levels of child malnutrition. Talk to us about the data. Talk to us about your reporting and what's going on out there with this story.
7: Right. So, again, you would think that this would be huge front-page news. This is the most robust nutrition survey to come out of Gaza since the war began. This is not just any study. This is a UNICEF-led team, and it's extremely robust data. And it shows that far from a famine, Gaza currently has remarkably low levels of severe malnutrition among children. So this is not just low for Gaza. This is actually low for anywhere in the region, if not the world. It really puts it on par more with like Europe or even North America almost. And when I spoke to UNICEF about this data, they said that both things can be true at once, that Gaza was famine stricken then and now is experiencing low levels of severe malnutrition in children. Well, the problem with that is that one, UNICEF USA, at least the U.S. branch, is still continuing to fundraise off of the claims that starvation there is still occurring. So that is one thing. The other thing is that just defies how the timeline for famines normally unfolds. You know, every famine is different. That is what every expert I spoke with said. But Sudan, for example, almost 10 years ago, South Sudan. I just had to check that to make sure I'm getting everything straight. South Sudan, nearly 10 years ago, a famine was first declared there. Fast forward to today, things are still not looking anywhere near normal or healthy there. They have very high levels of stunting, much higher than in Gaza, and acute malnutrition among children is still quite high. And so the experts I spoke with said that if there were a famine in Gaza a year ago, that you would still really see that playing out in terms of a higher malnutrition rate and a higher stunting rate. And so this new data has caused some experts to revisit that original famine declaration and ask, wait, did the experts have that right then? Was it fair to declare famine in Gaza originally?
6: Well, it certainly, Olivia, sounds like a case where the data is running headlong into the narrative or even the propaganda. And, you know, to me, it's more than just people online saying, oh, it's a famine or, oh, it's a genocide or, oh, this or that. You have news outlets that continue to use these terms. You have major cultural celebrities that continue to use these terms. You have major institutions, as you pointed out, that are telling donors, give us money, using these terms, and the data doesn't match any of it. And I wonder, based on your reporting, do Do you think that's ever going to be unraveled? Or do you think they were so successful with a propaganda campaign regarding what was going on with Gaza that no matter what the data ever says, are we ever going to be able to unravel the truth and change what's currently in the public consciousness?
7: No, because I don't think that this was really about facts. So I'm not sure that facts can really change people's minds. I will say one nutrition academic I spoke with who works at a very prestigious university, I sent her these slides that, again, are from a UNICEF-led team and show these low levels of child malnutrition. And I kind of heard her puzzling over them going, huh. And I asked her up front, I said, are you afraid to say that these numbers are lower than you expected? She genuinely paused for 6 seconds and then said, I don't know. I think I need more data. And so again, I'm not quite sure that this is about facts. The data that was collected actually was the gold standard metric of data. The original famine declaration was made on using a metric that is considered much less precise and more of an emergency use basis. And she was confronted with the gold standard metric and felt like even that was not enough to just say it like it is. So, yeah.
6: Well, obviously she fears professional retribution. And I think that to me is one of the saddest parts of this story is that a whole bunch of people who know better are going to continue to say things that are not based in data and based in facts because they fear the mob. And this entire story is about mob coercion instead of what the actual truth is. And that, of course, has influenced policymaking and our political debates and on and on and on. Well, Olivia Rheingold from the Free Press, thanks for your reporting on this. Very courageous, and we appreciate you making time for us today here on the Scott Jennings Show. Let's transition out to Seattle. We're joined by another journalist today named Matt Calkins. Matt spent 11 years covering Seattle sports before recently leaving the Seattle Times over an unpublished column examining fairness in women's athletics and the controversy surrounding WNBA player Sophie Cunningham. Matt is with us to talk about why he walked away from his column at the Seattle Times. Matt, thanks for making a few minutes for us today here on the Scott Jennings Show. Remarkable story. You wrote something that I'm sure you stand by to this moment that your newspaper didn't want to print. And instead of just putting up with it, you walked away. Tell us the story.
8: Yeah, well, it wasn't the first time they spiked a column of mine, but this was kind of the last straw for me. And what I basically wrote was I talked to two girls, high school girls, who had to compete against biological males. One of them lost a track meet or a track race when she was in eighth grade. Another one declined to play against a boy in a basketball game and has received all kind of vitriol from her classmates. And I basically interviewed these girls, and one of them was at a Sophie Cunningham rally outside of Climate Pledge Arena before the Fever played the Seattle Storm. And I basically just said, hey, just because you are agreeing with Sophie or these girls, it doesn't make you transphobic. That was really the heart of it. That's what these girls were saying. This is not an anti-trans movement. This is a pro-women's movement. It was fairly diplomatic. Right. The Seattle Times didn't want to run it.
6: Hmm. And when they told you that they weren't going to run it, what was the reason they gave you?
8: So I gave it to them on a Friday morning. The editor looked at it, said, okay, we're going to take a look at this, but it won't quite be ready for Sunday's paper. And I said, that's fine. I'm not trying to rush this. Then on Monday, my editor said that his boss was going to take this to the top two newsroom bosses on Wednesday. And I'm already going, okay, this is kind of becoming an event already, just trying to get this in. And Thursday morning, I got a call saying, you know what, you didn't tell us what you were doing in advance, which happens all the time, really. So we're not going to run it. I called BS on it and said, I can't do my job here anymore. And I just gave him my 2 weeks right there.
6: And to be clear, you're an opinion columnist, right? It's your job to have opinions about issues going on in the community and in the world.
8: Correct. Yeah. They pay me for my sports opinions. But kind of anytime I went against the grain, they just weren't having it. So, just an incompatible situation.
6: You know, just like the conversation we were just having with Olivia Rheingold about the accepted narrative on this Gaza story, which she has the data on. I feel like there's some similarities here in that I think a lot of people believe that inside news organizations, there are certain opinions you're just not allowed to have, or at least if you have them, you're not allowed to write them down or verbalize right. them. Your situation seems to be confirming everyone's
8: yes.
6: worst nightmares about the news media organizations that are supposed to be bringing us facts and information and, frankly, opinions rooted in those facts and information. That's what we're buying newspapers for. That's why we tune into news outlets. You've been involved in journalism for a very long time now. Has it always been this way, or do you think it has gotten worse and over the line just in the last few years?
8: Definitely worse over the last few years. You know, when I first got at the Seattle Times in 2015, obviously Seattle is very liberal and they're going to attract a liberal crowd in their newsroom. But I would kind of run some columns that pushed the envelope a little bit. You know, I criticized an Antifa flag at a Seattle Sounders game. That's their that's the Major League Soccer team in Seattle. And that got in. You know, I wrote some columns, you know, kind of about LeBron James and some of his political opinions and whatnot. And that got in. But as time went on, different people in the newsroom would kind of storm into my editor's office. And I guess people would talk smack on Slack about this. And it just kind of became a thing in the newsroom where this one guy is kind of going against the grain a little bit. And, you know, in 2020, 2019, kind of when everything blew up in terms of, you know, the wokeness, if you will, I try not to use that word a lot, but that's just what it is. It kind of all shut down. And anytime I tried to, you know, get, you know, an opinion that kind of ran contrary to the narrative, it got shut down. So I got four columns shut down, but I probably self-censored 100 of them just because I knew that there was no chance it was going to fly.
6: Well, that in and of itself is incredible to hear you say that you had to self-censor your own writing because you knew it probably wouldn't be passable at the Seattle Times. I got one final question for you, Matt. And
8: sure.
6: I hear a lot of people asking this right now because of the WNBA and sort of the discourse in sports journalism. Why is it that sports journalism seems to be the most liberal, progressive, radical, woke corner of all journalism? What is it about the people who go into sports journalism or edit sports journalism that makes them such left-leaning people these days?
8: I don't know what it is. Clay Travis, who I'm sure you probably know, said that the sports media is more left-wing than the political media, and I believe that. I'm not exactly sure what it is. What's interesting to me is that all these people who have these expertise in sports, you know, football, baseball, just they know the ins and outs of it in a way that, you know, most people don't, and they're experts, and they blow me away with

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2: This is John Katzmatidis with the Cat's Corner. Border battles. A country without borders is not a country. I was vice chairman of the Ellis Island Foundation. Bill Fugazi was chairman. Lee Iacocca was honorary chairman. The Ellis Island, well, we wanted immigrants. We want immigrants, but checks and balances. We want immigrants that are going to come to America and they want to work 80 hours a week, just like my father, my grandfathers did when they came to America. We don't want migrants. So let's change the name. There's immigrants that want to come here and pledge allegiance to America, or migrants that want to take advantage of America. We want America to succeed. Immigrants, yes. Migrants, no. That is today's Cat's Corner. I'm John Katzmatidis.
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11: You know that voice, that of Dolly Parton, one of the greatest country singers to ever live. Sadly, Dolly has passed away today at the age of 80, and we are talking about her career and her life here on the Scott Jennings Show in just a moment. In fact, our friend Lori Buckout from North Carolina, she's a candidate for Congress in the 1st District in North Carolina, is going to join us and give her reaction to the news that Dolly has passed. I do want to bring you a quick word from our friends and partners at Relief Factor. 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Here's a story from our friend Joni. She said that her husband could not open his hands in the morning and he had to give up playing the guitar because of all the pain. 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

0: 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It is changing lives, and we hear these stories, and I'm so proud to bring them to you. The stories of actual customers whose lives have changed because of Relief Factor. Scott Jennings is here on Salem. It's Common Sense for the American People. And as I mentioned, I'm joined by my friend Lori Buckout. She's running for Congress in North Carolina's 1st Congressional District. Lori, thanks for coming back into the show with us here. I do have a message, by the way, from the President of the United States. Donald Trump has weighed in. Quote, very sad to report that Dolly Parton, one of the greatest country singers and far beyond ever, has just passed away. It's a true loss for millions of people. There has never been anyone like her and never will. In her honor, I am lowering the American flag throughout the United States for a 1-week period, beginning tonight at 6 p.m. Rest in peace, Dolly. The world loves you, President Donald Trump. Lori Buckout, when you heard this news, what was your reaction to the passing of Dolly Parton?
1: You know, I've been working so hard on the campaign trail, and you think, you know, your head's down, you're so focused. Dolly Parton cut through all that. You talk about somebody so universally beloved. I'm still in shock. This is a hard loss. I wasn't ready. I'm not ready.
0: You know, I think we're going to find that Dolly, I was thinking about this over the last hour, Lori, as this story has unfolded. You know, who are or were the most unifying people in our culture? You know, we're kind of living in a divided culture, and maybe sometimes it's like we live in alternate realities from each other. But I think you just said it right. She cut through. Dolly Parton was beloved by people on the right, people on the left, people who don't care about politics that much, people in cities, people in the country. You know, she was one of those rare unifying figures that cut across so many cultural barriers, so many socioeconomic barriers. And it was hard to find somebody out there who couldn't tell you what their favorite Dolly Parton song was. That's the kind of role she played in our culture. I'm not sure there's anybody else like it, really, when you think about what she meant to so many millions of her fans.
1: You know, and her personality, if you read about her life, and I have, she's been a fascinating figure to me for a while, you know, as a woman, as a very successful woman, but as a philanthropist, as someone who cared so deeply about children, about her reading programs, someone who gave so quietly to so many people. If you read about her philanthropy and what she gave, in spite of being just a really nice human being, it's kind of astonishing. She gave so much so very quietly to so many.
0: She really did. Her engagement in philanthropy, and I know one of the charities she was involved in was providing millions of books to children. She had a heart for children, and that always was something that shone through in all of her appearances, especially later in life. Well, Lori Buckout, I want to thank you for coming back here on the Scott Jennings Show. We're getting down to the end of the wire today. You're running for Congress in North Carolina's 1st Congressional District, and I think I'm going to leave the politics aside for the rest of the hour, and we'll have you back maybe after Labor Day to get into your campaign a little bit, but we appreciate you sharing your thoughts with us. I just want to wrap up here by going back over the breaking news. Country music legend Dolly Parton passing away peacefully, her family says, at the age of 80 here on August the 25th. She passed away in Nashville, Tennessee, 80 years old. Her nephew, Brian Seaver, shared a message on social media, which if you go on your feed, I'm sure you can find it. An exact cause of death was not released. Her team noted that she passed away peacefully after some recent health challenges. She had dealt with kidney stones, and she had spoken about some health difficulties following the 2025 death of her husband, Carl Dean. But Dolly Parton, we'll miss you. 80 years old, she's passed away. Scott Jennings is here on Salem. We thank you so much for listening, and we'll see you tomorrow.
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8: With SRN News, I'm Bob Agnew in Washington. A sad day for country music fans around the country and music lovers of all kinds as Dolly Parton, the beloved music and film star, known for her vibrant personality and poignant songwriting, has passed away at the age of 80. Her career spanned decades with hits like Jolene and I Will Always Love You. Born in Tennessee, she rose from humble beginnings to become a country music icon. The U.S. Supreme Court is allowing the administration to advance mail ballot safeguards. Correspondent Ken Lorman has an update.
9: The court declined to stop President Trump's executive order restricting mail-in ballot distribution. However, the justices did not rule on the order's legality, saying the 23 Democrat-led states and Washington, D.C., challenged it too early based on speculative concerns. The policy directs agencies to compile voter eligibility lists and requires the Postal Service to send ballots only to approved voters. The administration is moving quickly to put safeguards in place before the November 3rd elections. Ken Lorman reporting.
8: South Carolina voters head to the polls today to decide which Republican will be on the ballot in November. Congressman Ralph Norman says he can't understand why President Trump has chosen to invest so heavily into his opponent, Darlene Graham, the sister of former Senator Lindsey Graham.
10: Why? I don't understand him putting all this money into a race that South Carolina is going to decide. Why not put it in the races that are questionable, that they really need a conservative to keep the majority? I don't understand that.
8: Senator Lindsey Graham passed away earlier this year. Congressman Norman was interviewed by the Salem Radio Network. Despite ongoing tensions in the Strait of Hormuz, things are booming on Wall Street. Right now, the Dow is up by 155 points, and NASDAQ up by 152. More at townhall.com.
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8: President Trump now reportedly considering slapping China with a new tariff, punishment for China flooding the global market with underpriced goods.
12: Two people familiar with the matter say it may be a 7.5% levy. Administration officials believe the tariff will not disrupt a trade truce with China or the planned visit to Washington by Chinese President Xi Jinping. The U.S. Trade Representative's office has been overseeing investigations into China's excess industrial capacity. There's been no comment from either the White House or the Chinese embassy. Rich Thomason, Washington.
8: Canada struck back at the U.S. with retaliatory tariffs on about $20 billion worth of American goods. That includes steel, dairy products, appliances, and farm equipment. The announcement happened today as a trade war between the once friendly trading partners began to break down yesterday as President Trump called on Canada to comply with his demands. Breaking news at Town Hall. A once thriving farming community in the outskirts of Haiti's capital city is the largest target of gang violence now. Residents have even been attacked, their homes burned to the ground.
13: Wails filled the air in Kenskop as survivors found the bodies of friends and family strewn on the streets. One man flung himself on the side of the road and cried as people around him picked up bodies wrapped in blood-spattered sheets. Robert Jean says he heard shooting before dawn and tried to wake everyone up, only to find out his brother was killed. The mayor blames the attack on members of Vive Ensemble, which the U.S. government designates as a foreign terrorist organization. I'm Lisa Dwyer.
8: Reduced credit three-year bachelor's degree programs are rapidly catching on across the country. That is a solution to the college affordability crisis, especially for many adults. You'll find more on these stories at townhall.com from Washington.
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18: In a time of division and distrust, clarity matters more than ever. This is where common sense meets conviction. 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
19: Morning, glory, and evening, grace, America. I'm Hugh Hewitt. Welcome. Good to have you with me today on this Tuesday. A lot going on. I want to go right to the Michigan Senate race where Abdul El-Sayed is sinking like a rock. He's desperate. He went on Jesse Waters last night because I think his internal numbers just must be a double digit down to Mike Rogers. Good, normal, middle of the road Mike Rogers, serious man, FBI agent, former Army lieutenant, 14 years in the House, chairman of the House Intelligence Committee. Now, Abdul El-Sayed is discovered to be a radical, hanging out with Hassan Piker. His numbers are sinking. He's stepped in it repeatedly. Football is toxically masculine. He doesn't like Mackinac Island. Just a lot of different stuff. So he goes on with Jesse Waters last night. It's a Hail Mary. Cut number four, Abdul Al-Sayed talking about INS, ICE, and immigration with Jesse.
20: Your point, Jesse, let me just answer the question. To your answer point, it, how many do we have?
21: We had fewer when we had INS. To your answer,
20: yeah, we had far fewer when we had INS,
21: so arguably INS worked a lot better.
20: Abdul, listen, we had twice as many illegals now when we had INS.
21: So to your argument,
20: you have to have the manpower to do it.
21: If you want to do that correlation, we have ICE now, and we have far, far more undocumented people. So ICE is clearly not working. It's just shooting like American citizens in the face and the back of the head. So
20: well,
21: if you're
20: illegals
21: okay with
20: are
21: that,
20: shooting people in the face, too.
21: We have to disagree.
19: Okay, so he's against ICE. Abdul Al-Sayed is cut number five.
20: No, because I don't want you guys to blow the country up. Do you know how much the federal budget is now?
21: No, neither do I. Here's exactly
20: what's the federal budget.
21: You guys want to, right? Pete Hegseth,
20: Do you know what the federal budget is?
21: To raise? No. I just want to talk about this. Look, you want to talk about budgets? I'm happy to do that. The guy who used to work on your channel, I think he was like the sixth host on the five. He wanted to raise our military budget to $1.5 trillion, and you don't seem to be upset about that. What, so we could fight a war we don't know how to get out of, to raise our gas prices $5 a gallon? That doesn't make sense to me, Jesse. We want to talk about the things that we actually should spend on. To
20: I
21: me,
20: have
21: that's
20: a feeling, Abdul, you don't even know
21: schools.
20: How much money the government spends every year. Do you know?
21: Look, the question, Jesse, to me
20: all right,
21: is,
20: so you don't
21: know.
20: Let me tell you what it is. It's $7 trillion a year. And your plan,
21: Jesse,
20: to take over the healthcare
21: you
20: system
21: that
20: is $4 trillion.
21: And here's the problem with it. So to exactly your point,
20: I mean,
21: you know what?
20: I'm not very good at math. I don't think you're very good at math either, but go ahead.
21: Clearly you don't. And you don't seem to care. But I don't think most Americans want to spend that much money on.
19: Okay, it gets worse. Cut number six, where we're talking about transgender surgery on minors. Cut number six.
21: I am.
20: So you think it's okay for a parent to slash his kid's thing-a-ling off? You think that's okay?
21: I mean, do you really want to have this conversation? Are you circumcised?
20: Yeah, but I mean, that's a
21: Jesse,
20: personal question.
21: Okay.
20: Doctor.
21: So you probably should want to move on.
20: And yeah, circumcision's different than castration.
21: I think it's a problem. It's a problem that you think that you get to decide what happens between.
19: The idea that circumcision has anything to do with gender transformation surgery is absurd and gives you a little, I think probably the most, forget the fact he's on the wrong side of an 80-20 issue. Abdul Al-Sayed is in favor of gender reassignment surgery on minors. That's an 80-20 or 90-10 issue. So he's on the wrong side of that, and most of Michigan isn't going to be with him. But, the idea that he thinks it's a good answer to bring up circumcision just tells you this man is clueless. Cut number seven.
21: Actually, the internal combustion engine cars, so much more expensive.
20: You want to get rid of the internal combustion engines?
21: No, I don't. Who told you that?
20: That's what the Green New Deal says.
21: My dad came to America to design internal combustion engines. No,
20: the Green New Deal says phase out fossil fuels.
21: It says that we could build renewable energy opportunities. Look, I'm not going to defend the Green New Deal. What I'm telling you, though, is that we could make a whole lot more amazing jobs if we actually invested in renewable energy.
20: You're on the record as backing the Green New Deal, Abdul.
21: Look, I'm just telling you this. Are you opposed to the idea that we could reduce energy costs and create jobs in Michigan?
20: Absolutely, but I don't want windmills in Lake Michigan.
21: So you're absolutely opposed to that?
20: Yeah, I don't want to put windmills in Lake Michigan.
19: Abdul Al-Sayed lied, and it was a terrible answer. He is for the Green New Deal. He's on record for being for the Green New Deal. And then he lied about it, and he distorted it, and he had a bad answer. Let's go to, I think, the most ridiculous one of all, because it speaks to his ignorance about any culture not his own. Cut number eight.
20: So getting rid of Sharia laws, white supremacy, can you explain that one?
21: Do you know what canon law is, Jesse? I assume you're Christian, right?
20: Yeah, tell me.
21: All right, so canon law is the name for Christian law. I don't begrudge you your right to practice your faith as you choose. I don't know why the idea that I could practice my faith as I choose is a problem. Nobody is trying to push Sharia law on anyone else, just like I hope nobody is trying to push canon law on anybody else, because we live in an America where you should have the freedom.
19: All right, it's going to come as a shock to my Protestant friends, that they are in any way, shape, or form governed by canon law, or that canon law has anything to do with Sharia law, or that little bands of Catholics are setting up canon law tribunals around the country to which their Protestant neighbors or their Islamic neighbors or their atheist neighbors will be subjected to. Sharia law is the all-encompassing law of the Quran, and it's often interpreted and implied by clerics, and sometimes in smaller Islamic communities, there is an agreement not to go to the civil courts, but to go to the Sharia courts to decide, according to Islamic law, a dispute. There is no parallel with canon law. Canon law is how the Roman Catholic Church operates. For example, if you're divorced and you want an annulment, you must, within the Catholic Church, a divorce is done when it's done for civil law purposes, when it's done in the civil courts of the United States. But if you want to be in good standing in the Catholic Church and in a position to receive the sacraments, your first marriage must be annulled. All right, so that's a canon law procedure, and there are canon lawyers that tell you how to go about that. And there are canon law doctorates, and there's canon law everywhere, but there are not canon law courts in the way that Sharia law courts have been proposed and indeed set up in some very definitely demographically Muslim societies. The idea that Sharia law may not be used is a bit of a hysterical argument because it's very, very infrequently used. But you can, by the way, enter into a private contract to abide by Sharia law. You can have a American contract. I know that you can put into a choice of law provision into any contract between A and B that says any disputes between A and B shall be governed by Sharia law, but you better specify which Sharia law and who the judge is going to be. There are a lot of choices there. That Al-Sayed thinks canon law's got something to do with Sharia law? Boy, is that guy clueless. Let's finish on his comments on the Second Amendment, cut number 9.
20: We're all good. You also said this. You want to replace the right to bear arms with the right to health care. You don't want to replace the Second Amendment, do you?
21: Well, look, man. I think more people are more worried about whether or not they can see a doctor than whether or not they can have a gun. I'm just going to put that out there.
20: I mean, you're dodging the question. Do you want to replace the Second Amendment?
21: I'm just saying that more people are more concerned about seeing a doctor. If we had a right to health care in this country, they probably wouldn't. And I think that'd be a pretty good thing, don't you?
20: I think you dodged the question. And that's a pretty big one in Michigan.
19: It is a disastrous interview for Dr. Sayed. He's welcome on this program. I posted on X earlier today. As a fellow University of Michigan alum, I will be, of course, courteous and respectful. We'll pre-record. We'll record to tape. Every minute of it will play. I won't edit it, of course. We'll go as long as he wants or as short as he wants. If he wants to try and appeal to center-right voters, I'm right now talking to all of Michigan. So Detroit drive time, good for you. Dr. Sayed, come on here. Talk to me. We'll get the link going. If this is your effort to reach out to people and say, I'm not a left-wing lunatic. I'm not an Islamist apologist. I'm not radical. I'm not really associated with Hassan Piker. You're more than welcome to come here. Got a big audience. I've had a big audience in Michigan for a long, long time. We might not agree on the game, but I won't bring up the game. But other than that, we can talk at length without the obvious time pressures that were on that exchange. But let me put it to you bluntly, it can't get worse for you right now. I doubt you're within 10 points of Mike Rogers right now. I think most of Michigan has said, check, check, check, voting for Mike Rogers. Normie, middle of the road, center-right conservative, long-serving member of Michigan, real man of Michigan, not a radical, not an extremist, not in favor of gender reassignment surgery, in favor of the Second Amendment, not in favor of the Green New Deal. Yeah, I'm going for Mike Rogers. Because Abdul Al-Sayed is off the left edge of the map, and they didn't even talk about Hassan Piker, Abdul Al-Sayed's political godfather. I'll be right back with Lilacs. We're going to run through the same comments right after this. Stay tuned to the Hugh Hewitt Show.
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19: Welcome back, America. Hugh Hewitt playing Dolly Parton bumps as the great first lady of country passed away today at the age of 80. James Lilix joins me. And James, a couple of things. I want your reaction to that news. And you're the Buzz Aldrin of my Twitch stream. Which means I just opened up a Twitch stream, and for a variety of reasons, and you're the second man on that moon.
26: I'm glad. I didn't know Dolly had passed. Dang.
4: Well, there's a great American icon, to say the absolute very least. And, you know, an American story born, what, in a, you know, in a one-room cabin somewhere in a holler and ends up in a mansion beloved by absolutely everybody by dint of hard work and talent. An extraordinary person. I mean, you can say, for example, you could say, well, okay, yeah, right. She was a great singer. She's a great country western singer, you know, but, you know, I prefer the country singers that can write their own stuff. Well, she wrote her own things. Say, okay, well, all right. So she wrote her own stuff and she sang it. But, you know, I prefer the ones who actually are pretty good at comedy and acting. Well, you know, actually, she was a wonderful comedian in addition to being a songwriter and a singer. Okay, all right. All right. So she was a comedian and great at that and good at dramatic work as well. But, you know, I like my American icons to be philanthropists. You say, well, actually, she was an extraordinary philanthropist in charge of literacy for children, giving away who knows how many hundreds of thousands, if not millions of books. And somebody could say, okay, all right, fine. So she was a singer and a songwriter and a philanthropist and a comedian and a great actress and a national treasure. But you know what? Talk to me when she starts a theme park. I mean, the things that she did, it's just, it's absolutely wonderful. And you feel like you've lost a connection not only to an American culture that would produce that and honor it, but the old tranche of country western greats who we no longer have, who've been replaced by what seems to be sort of ersatz plasticine versions, the ones who, you know, didn't have 17 divorces and sang about drinking a lot and the rest of it.
19: I have a question to which I do not know the answer. Do you think she appeared on Hee Haw, the hillbilly show of the 60s and 70s?
4: I believe that she did. Wouldn't have. Everybody appeared on Hee Haw. The great thing about Hee Haw, of course, was you got, you know, you're introduced to some of the Grand Ole Opry favorites and new favorites and lots of new bow women in short shorts standing in the country in the cornfield. I had to watch that show because we'd be at the grandparents' house on Sunday and Saturday, and they'd love it. You were forced as a child to watch Lawrence Welk in a one and a two and a three with the champagne music, and then you'd watch Hee Haw, which, if you were a good, you know, up-and-coming kid, you thought was just the most absolute corn-pone, ridiculous nonsense you'd ever seen. It wasn't funny. It was laughing for hicks. But it wasn't until years later that you realized that Roy Clark and Buck Owens were just two of the most extraordinary musicians in their craft of the time. And so there's a moment floating out there on the Internet where Roy Clark is playing a song, a Spanish song. It's an instrumental. And he's just tearing it up, and he's just doing an absolutely fantastic, virtuoso job that makes you think the Paganini of the Ozarks. And it's on The Odd Couple, because that's what strange things American television used to do in those days. Summer variety shows where you get introduced to somebody, and then Roy Clark playing a brilliant Spanish guitar on The Odd Couple. That's a culture that's...
19: I got to interrupt here, because this week, Betsy, Mrs. Hewitt, and I were talking about the television watching habits of our young grandchildren, and they're not in junior high, they're below that, and what they're allowed to watch, not watch. And we ran through, you know, the fact that our parents would throw us into the TV room when we were sick, and we would binge on Mayberry, RFD, Green Acres, yes, Gilligan's Island, and we went through them all, and they divide into those that boys watched and those that girls. I mean, I couldn't stomach Bewitched. Could you?
4: Well, not really, the whole thing about it annoyed me, sort of, that everybody was having to run around and pretend that Samantha wasn't a witch and there was Endora across the street and there was Agnes Kravitz and the rest of it. I mean, I never watched it, but I know all this stuff. All I know about Bewitched is that it taught me something fundamental about the medium, is that they can swap out one husband for the other, give them the same first name, and we're not supposed to say anything. Wait a minute, York, Sergeant York, wait a minute, Sergeant York. I mean, the girls, my friend Flicka and, you know, Horse Stuff and Black Beauty and whatever. And,
19: but what did Lilac watch on sick day? I was a Mayberry RFD guy, and this happened because I made a Mayberry reference and she didn't get it, the one payphone in Mayberry, and she did not get it. Mm-hmm. And so what did Lilac watch?
4: I think I steeped myself in game shows almost exclusively.
19: Game shows too. And then the local afternoon. I would not watch the Newlywed Game. Would you?
4: Well, it depends on when you ask you. When I was a younger kid and I didn't get any of the double entendres, no, I wouldn't. When I was older and was keen to see the double entendres, I absolutely would. Same thing with the Dating Game. Yes, I did. But those were evening shows. Newlywed was an evening show, I believe.
19: But we did agree on one show. one show. Let's make a deal, which I think taught American generation, an entire generation of young people, to weigh carefully their choices.
4: Absolutely so. When Jay would come down with the table and there'd be something that you had to choose with that, whether or not you would get a goat or the rest of it. My mom, I think, had a crush on Monty Hall. I remember her saying one day as we watched the show together, you know, I think he'd be fun at parties, which summed up a whole sort of sophisticated world in which my mother dreamed to live that delighted me. Of course, that was a great show. The game shows were absolutely wonderful ways to waste your time growing up in America. But again, we were sponges. We watched anything practically. The idea of actually getting up and turning off the television seemed, contrary to the laws of God and nature. Nowadays, with the infinite scroll, you never turn it off. The algorithm, the dopamine, the rest of it, you can never turn it off. But there was a point in American life where either you turned it off because you were going to bed, or you sat and waited for the poem about the man touching the face of God and slipping the surly bonds of earth, and then static. That idea that there is nothing left to watch anywhere is something that was formative to us, and I'm glad that we got.
19: Did Mr. Lilac Sr., your father, tell you to change the channel?
4: No, he didn't. My father would generally plant himself in the Barca Lounger after a very hard day of driving truck and lifting barrels and watch what was there. And at a certain point, he got a Zenith Space Command, which enabled him to electronically, although the earlier versions used a series of musical tones, to change the channel without having to get up. There was a point in our household, of course, where you didn't want to change the channel because it meant getting the pliers and going over to the set and turning the knob with the pliers because you stripped the knob, turning it too fast. The time that a child would spend on the UHF band just blurring that thing, hoping for something to come through the static, everything is better now. Television is better. The technology is better. For about $40.57, you can get a 65-inch television in HD that has a better picture than the thing you saw at the Fargo Theater downtown. But there were certain things about the medium in those days that shaped our expectations of the medium. But I'm glad we got them because it makes today seem so much more like a boon, a golden age. But it also was a little bit more simpler and hence, required a little bit more of us to
19: it was pastoral and it was kinder. About this, I'll close. TV was kind. Sitcoms were kind. Were they not?
4: Yes, they were, and we welcomed it, and we got dark and sharp and the rest of it, not realizing that it was going to spawn a generation of people for whom this was authenticity. And yes, that's why Ted Lasso is so popular, because it's kind and it's decent. It's a rare thing. I don't watch it, mind you. I think it's a little too saccharine, but I get your point.
19: Lilacs, as in lilacs.com, as in his Substack is jameslilacs.substack.com. The first guest on the Hugh Twitch stream, which will now be turned off for a while, but we did have to launch it. He is the Buzz Aldrin of the Hugh Hewitt Twitch stream. Stay tuned.
8: SRN News, I'm Bob Agnew in Washington. Dolly Parton, a beloved music and film star known for her vibrant personality and poignant songwriting, has passed away at the age of 80. And she is known for such hits that became so popular, like Jolene and I Will Always Love You. She was born in Tennessee in very simple upbringing, but became a country music icon and well-loved around the world in all markets. It's a closely watched race as a late senator. Lindsey Graham's sister is in a runoff race in South Carolina today. Voters heading to the polls in a Senate runoff between Republican Darlene Graham and Republican Ralph Norman, and they'll decide who gets on the ballot for the midterms in November. The Supreme Court has delivered an initial victory to the Trump administration in its effort to strengthen mail-in ballot security ahead of the 2026 midterms. On Wall Street right now, the Dow is up 135 points. This is SRN News.
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0: Rest in peace, Dolly Parton. President Trump ordering flags flown at half-mast for an American icon and heroine. Dolly Parton dead today at the age of 80. Earlier today, on a very unhappy or different note, I was asked on to Stuart Varney. Ashley was sitting in for him. Ashley Webster, to talk about Hassan Piker. Here is that segment from this morning, cut number one.
1: Hugh Hewitt joins me now. Hugh, look, is it enough for Democrat leaders to condemn the rhetoric without actually calling out the person?
0: Good morning, Ashley. No, it's not. Mm. In fact, I'm surprised Leader Jeffries made such a rookie error. He's getting piled on today because he did not name Hassan Piker. You've got a very smart audience. It's very well read in, but I just some basic facts for them. Piker is the single most influential Democrat who is neither in office nor running for office. He got an enormous online Twitch audience of 3 million people, another 2 million people on YouTube. He got Abdul El-Sayed over the finish line. Sayed beat Haley Stevens by less than 1%, 15,000 votes out of 1.5 million. And Hassan Piker basically carried Abdul El-Sayed over the finish line in Michigan. Over the weekend, Piker was out mocking Charlie Kirk's death, and last week he was saying on his Twitch stream that State Senator Jeremy Moss represents that part of America that is Jewish and supports Israel and that they are inviting violence upon Jews. So what Leader Jeffries did was denounce the statement that Jews are inviting violence upon themselves, but he didn't name Hassan Piker. So it was cowardly and ineffective, and as a result, backfired.
1: Yeah. Exactly. Well, let's move on to this one. Democrat Congressman Gregory Meeks says his party will not try to impeach President Trump if they take back control. Listen to this.
2: A lot of Republicans believe that the real first move of Democrats, if they retake the House, would be to impeach President Trump. Again, do you think that Democrats should do that? Should they impeach him?
3: The only ones that's talking about impeachment is the Republicans, because they're trying to scare somebody for electoral purposes. What we've been talking about as Democrats, we are going to deal with the affordability issue. That's what we're going to be focused on.
1: But we know that's not true, Hugh. Listen to this.
4: I'm looking forward to going to Washington, D.C. to provide everyday hardworking people with some relief after we work to, you know, impeach and I vote to remove Donald Trump.
5: I have just filed articles of impeachment. I have the articles in my hand impeaching Donald John Trump, President of the United States.
6: We got to dig up whatever else needs to be dug up about this corruption and this abuse of power that's taking place. And if that leads to an impeachment process to further explicate that for the American people, then that's what will happen.
7: I think we should be clear that Donald Trump commits impeachable offenses weekly.
1: So what is it? You know, why can't Democrats, Hugh, settle on one message for the midterms? Because they're certainly not together on that issue.
0: Well, again, Ashley, they are going to impeach him if they win the majority. If I was a betting man on Kalshi or Polly Market, I'm not. I'd put everything on, yes, they will impeach him, and everybody knows that. Why won't they say that? Well, Troy Jackson is their Democratic nominee. He's going to lose to Susan Collins. He's struggling. He doesn't have to explain impeachment. Chris Pappas in New Hampshire is going to be their Democratic nominee, either against John Sununu or Scott Brown. He's going to lose if they're talking about impeachment. El Sayed's already underwater. He's going to lose. Tallarico in Texas, neck and neck with Ken Paxton, but Paxton will pull ahead. The more Democrats talk about impeachment, the more Americans say, this just is not my choice this November. So I expect Democrats to lie about that, but they will impeach the president if they get the majority. But well, this morning, I was glad to do it. Now, this is Relief Factor for today. I, Karen Inker Kuman, is Rich on Omega. I told you yesterday, I did 10 miles on Saturday. I felt it on Sunday. Little lingering effect yesterday. It's gone today because I take Relief Factor every day. So even though I did a long run, longer than normal, on Saturday, trundled, not running, wasn't under 10 minutes a mile, so it's not running, but trundling. Nevertheless, 10 miles is more than I've done in a while. 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I got to take it. I carry in curcumin, resveratrol, omega. Come on out of there. There you are. Four pills that you take once a day if you've taken it on the starter pack schedule. 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

0: Welcome back, America. Dolly Parton, Babylon Bee joking. Apocalypse Near is the last universally loved human being dies. Dolly Parton was, I don't know, if you didn't like Dolly Parton, something is wrong with you, as Lilacs discussed earlier. My X account is full of clips, so I just pulled one off that Dwayne cut, and we want to show you this is a classic Dolly Parton from the era of The Tonight Show, hosted by Johnny Carton. Let's roll clip number 13.
1: What's the song you said you made up?
2: Well, I wrote this song because it's been real good for me ever since I started on your show. And yeah. You said one time, once I got to be real famous, I probably wouldn't come back on the show, but I always will. I'm here about as much as you are.
1: Good friends can say that.
2: Yeah, well, that's what I mean. We can say anything. But I was only kidding because everybody kids you about it.
1: Yeah.
2: I only like the show. Well, I think other people do a good job, but I only really like to watch it when you're on.
1: Thank you.
2: And I don't call it The Tonight Show. To me, it's the Johnny Carson Show.
1: Oh, you're saying all the right things.
2: No, I'm serious. So,
1: you want me to hold that for you?
2: No, I'm going to kick it a little. As good as I can with his nails. But it's all in the words, and it's, you know.

0: but I never really made it till the Johnny Carson show. Now I have dreamed of stardom since I was just a kid, a million-dollar dream beneath this $13 wig. In my bell-bottom jumpsuits with my rhinestones all aglow, I became an overnight success from the Johnny Carson show.
1: Get the idea. It's just so charming. In fact, Tennessee will have a national day of mourning. My buddy Schroeder, who wrote a very, very good piece today on the inability of some Americans to feel joy at the Freedom 250. It's over at HughHewitt.com in Schroeder's Corner. I think John basically lives at Dollywood, and his wonderful wife likes it too. But John just goes down there the way Dwayne goes to Disney World. There are some people for whom, I think they think he works there. I think they think Schroeder works there. Because you got a broom usually, he's cleaning up. And he's always trying.

0: Okay, Hugh, what about this? It is a different effort, but it is putting the screws to Iran in a different way.
1: And tighter and tighter, I hope. Brett, good evening. Long overdue is everything that can be done. And I think what Secretary Bessent announced today is we're in the everything that can be done mode. I believe signals out of Iran indicate that that country is close to collapse. The amount of oil that the United States is getting out of the Gulf has surged in the last 30 days. It appears that the 12-day campaign against Iran ruined their ability to interdict the export of oil and natural gas from our allies in the Gulf. And now the secretary is making known, and President Trump's backing him up, if you're on Iran's side in any way, shape, or form, especially in currency trading or the export or import of critical materials not humanitarian related, you're not on our team. And I think the screws are going to bite deep and bite hard. In fact, I would be on alert for a strike back, a very aggressive strike back from Iran.
2: Then we got around to the Canadian trade war. And I didn't want to treat it as just a trade war. Brett gave me some grace and some time here to explain cut number three.
0: Hugh, the president says Canada has been raking us over the coals on a number of different products for years and years. And the deal that they did strike or thought they were going to get with Canada was actually giving them a lot on different items that they had taken the tariffs down. Canada could not politically take that deal.
1: It was political, Brett. And I think we need to zoom out a little bit. The dysfunctional relationship between Canada and its big brother to the north has gone off the rails for 10 years. If you look at anything other than just the narrow trade deal, their defense expenditures got down to 1.2% of GDP. They're trying to get the 2% free rider on the American defense budget. They have been taking advantage of American generosity and goodwill. I don't know any Americans who don't like Canadians. I love the fact that we have cross-border sports teams in the NFL and in the baseball and basketball. We love that. But it really does come down to the whole of government approach. Justin Trudeau and Mark Carney have been indifferent to basic American interests. Mark Carney is playing sweetheart with Xi Jinping. And Donald Trump is noticed, and Americans are noticed, and it's coming out in this trade deal. And they really cannot, you know, they can't punch up like this. We're $31 trillion. They're $2.5 trillion in economy. It's not going to end well for the Canadian friends up north.
2: That is the bottom line. They can't expect America to take this seriously. 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I'll be right back. Just 2 weeks before his tragic assassination, Charlie Kirk sat down for one of his final interviews to wrestle with a timeless question. Does God still speak today? That conversation became the foundation for a powerful and provocative new documentary, Can You Hear Me Now?, that explores prophecy, faith, scripture, history, and the role believers are called to play in our culture today. Follow director Matthew Thayer's investigation. Examining the evidence, weighing today's most prominent prophetic voices, and scripture, history, politics, and scientific scrutiny, all of it coming together in Can You Hear Me Now? The film invites you to examine the evidence, consider the biblical foundations, reflect on what it means for all believers living in today's culture. If you appreciate thoughtful conversations about faith, history, and the public square, I believe you'll find this film compelling. Pre-order the film, Can You Hear Me Now?, and get a free DVD at salemnow.com.

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0: Welcome back, America. I'm Hugh Hewitt. Coming up in Hour 3 today, I'll be joined by author Craig W. Stanfill. That's Dr. Stanfill to you. He's written a dystopian novel called Carbon Zero. It's about AI. Now, Dr. Stanfill is not your ordinary thriller writer. Dr. Stanfill has his PhD from the University of Maryland. He's got 80 patents. He's an AI pioneer. He's a Sparty originally. We'll forgive him that. But he has written a compelling novel of what could go wrong. And he wrote it before the central thesis of the book, which is an AI agent going rogue, actually happened. That happened on July 24th with an OpenAI agent that escaped the sandbox and went and mugged Huggy Face, I believe, or Hugging Face. And I'll talk to Craig about this, but this fabulous novel is available now. It's part of the Hugh Hewitt Book Club. So you can get it at hughhewitt.com. You can also get it at Amazon. Remember the title, Carbon Zero, Amazon, or the author, Craig Stanfill, S-T-A-N-F-I-L-L, or simply go and get the Kindle edition. You can order the book, and it's a big, good read, and satisfactory for end of summer and Labor Day. And especially if you don't know much about AI and you want to learn about AI, then you want to get Carbon Zero. But the deal is, Craig wants the book to be read, so he made it available on Kindle for $2.99. It's his third novel. He's getting good at it, and he really knows the AI world. He's an inventor. He is an AI guy. He's a computer guy. And he's a philanthropist, a good guy, very smart guy. Give a listen in hour three for the interview with Craig Stanfill. Coming up next half hour, Brett Baer. And I'm going to replay, because Lilacs did it so well, I'm going to replay the Lilacs interview about Dolly Parton. We have one more Dolly Parton clip to end the hour with. Cut number 13, Kermit the Frog and Dolly.
4: Okay.

0: It takes a particular kind of performer to be able to do Johnny Carson, Kermit the Frog, Rock and Roll Hall of Fame, be a philanthropist, be beloved by everyone. And I think it's in the fact that she came from nothing, worked, was invariably of good humor. I never interviewed her, never met her, but I know the people in Tennessee are mourning. I know people like Schroeder and Mrs. Schroeder are cast down, all the people who love Dollywood. But look, she's in heaven. She's just fine. She's a good old Christian woman, and she's having a blast right now. What did D.W. Moody say? Someday you will hear that I'm dead. That is a lie. Well, I've never been more alive than I am that day. And so it is for Dolly Parton. More coming up. Don't go anywhere. I'm Hugh Hewitt.
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4: Thank you, Bill. It is Tuesday, August 25th, 2026. Here's what's happening today in America. New tariffs on Canada. ICE arrests in sanctuary cities. 49ers owner busted and men deemed ineligible. It's all coming up. Then Bill's going to be here with your message of the day. But first, the president said he will impose tariffs on Canadian-made cars and auto parts in January. This is after the president imposed a 50% tariff on other Canadian goods that went into effect just this last Saturday. The new tariffs account for $20 billion of the $382 billion worth of products that Americans bought from Canada last year. And it's tons of different things, from dog leashes to fake mustaches. It's a list of 500 items. Plywood, tissue paper, dairy, alcohol, 500 seemingly random products. The president said on trade and in other ways also, they are among the worst nations in the world to deal with. They feel entitled. And yet we don't need Canada, they need us. ICE agents have arrested 1,328 illegal aliens across the sanctuary states of Maryland and Virginia in just the last 2 weeks. Some were members of MS-13, the 18th Street, or Tren de Aragua gangs. ICE arrested sexual assailants, kidnappers, drunk drivers, robbers. One of these illegals, Igar Wilfredo Hueso Moran of El Salvador, was wanted for murder in Richmond, Virginia. Another, Actionel Pierre from Haiti, was wanted for attempted murder. Other criminals from Guatemala, Jamaica, El Salvador, Mexico, all here illegally. The owner of the San Francisco 49ers, Jed York, was arrested this weekend in Ohio. He was originally charged with engaging in prostitution, but prosecutors amended that to disorderly conduct. He pled no contest, which means he doesn't admit he's guilty, but he's not going to fight the charges. He posted a $5,000 bond, was sentenced to 2 days in jail, fined $1,150. York took over day-to-day control of the 49ers from his parents in 2008. He's been the team's principal owner since 2024. He was arrested for trying to pay $140 for services. He was arrested in an Ohio trailer park. He responded to an ad on a website, but it wasn't a prostitute. It was a sting operation. He's married with two sons. His family has a net worth of $8.5 billion. Two men have been deemed ineligible for the WNBA draft because they're not W's, they're M's. The league said Inez Kanter-Freedom and Royce White are not eligible to play in the WNBA, but they didn't say why. Why not let them play? If men hold no distinct advantage over women, let the men play. I'm Mike Slater from the podcast Politics by Faith. Bill O'Reilly has your message of the day. Next.
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0: Welcome back, America. I'm Hugh Hewitt, joined by Brett Baer, host of Special Report on Fox News every night at 6 p.m. That, of course, is Dolly Parton, passed away today at the age of 80. Brett, you've interviewed everybody over your long run at Fox. Did you ever get a chance to interview Dolly Parton?
1: I didn't interview her. I did meet her at an event in D.C. and also, I'm pretty sure, at an event in Nashville. So I had chatted with her, but I did not interview her. I had obviously other colleagues at Fox that she appeared on Fox and Friends a number of times, and she was larger than life. You know, there's only a few people that when they pass, everybody says, oh, you know, that's...
0: I'm making a list. Princess Diana, Michael Jackson, John Lennon forced themselves into the news cycle. And, you know, someday Julie Andrews will and Paul McCartney. But there aren't many that forced themselves into the news cycle in other than a passing way, are there?
1: I don't think so. You know, there's we do a lot of obits about people. It's rare that someone's death takes over the channel coverage for a while. And Dolly Parton's one of those because she was so loved by so many people. So it'll be our lead story tonight, and probably have a guest. There's other news today, but it is a big moment to honor her life and legacy.
0: I'm glad to hear you're doing that. Now I want to go back a couple of days to the Freedom 250. I have a colleague at my website, hughhewitt.com. His name's John Schroeder. He's a great writer, lives in Tennessee, and he had a bit of a lament today that Americans just couldn't enjoy Freedom 250. Some people had to get on there and politicize it. And I wasn't there, but it looked absolutely terrific, Brett. How much fun was that?
1: It was cool. I mean, it was really cool. It was larger than life, too. It was, you know, seeing these Indy cars do 160 miles in the straight on D.C. roads was pretty amazing. And hairpin turns and watching it all was a little surreal, but it was great. It was packed. The weather was perfect. And there were a lot of people just really happy to be there. So I wouldn't be surprised if it happens again.
0: Well, congratulations on the coverage, because I was talking to Aisha. I was doing a hit on Saturday, and I don't think she could hear me because, of course, those cars are loud. And broadcasting from a convention's bad enough, but from a Freedom 250, well done. News. I've never asked you, are you an NFL fan of a particular team?
1: I'm a Commanders fan. You know, I've lived on and off here for 20-plus years, so I've done the iterations from Redskins to Washington Football Club to the Commanders, and so I have been that. I grew up in Atlanta, so I was an Atlanta
0: fan. I thought you might be a Falcons guy. Yeah,
1: but I am a huge NFL fan, so Commanders are my NFC team, and the Patriots are my AFC team.
0: Okay, so you're a smart fan. I'm not. I'm a biased, deep Brown fan. I have no objectivity about the Watson story. Are you following it? Are you interested in it? Did it surprise you, the decision that Todd Monken made to start him?
1: Surprised me. It's not overtaking my feed or my what I'm reading, but it did surprise me, and I'm sure in the fans that are diehards like you, it's a shock.
0: Well, you know, the Commanders had the Snyder problem for a long year. The Haslams are not that. They're good owners who want to win. They're not trying to lose, but boy, oh boy, it is a story, but I think it's a story just for Browns fans that are, my feed is taking over. Let me go now to Iran. I recall that you sat down with the Qatari Prime Minister Al Thani. Am I right about that?
1: Yes.
0: Okay. So how do you understand their position in this unfolding economic war? They might be even more vulnerable than UAE because I don't think they've got a pipeline option.
1: That's true. And it's a potential big problem for them. And more so than the Saudis and the UAE. And you're right. They kind of straddle the line with Iran, always have. They pit themselves or they pitch themselves as the chief negotiator who can listen to all sides. But in this iteration, they are taking it on the chin a little bit economically as the pinch is going on Iran. I mean, this economic D-Day thing from Besant is real. I think it's might be having more of an effect than the actual war did.
0: And I think the collateral damage from all of our allies, Saudi Arabia has a different way to get oil out. UAE and Bahrain have different ways to get oil out. Kuwait, I think, can get out via the pipelines if they connect. I don't know about Iraq, and I just think the Qataris are the ones who are really in the vice. Do you read Mark Dubowitz from Foundation for Defense of Democracies or Richard Goldberg and their worries about a strike back by Iran because we've got the vice grip on them now?
1: Yeah, I have. I've read that. I think the Iranians have said as much in recent interviews, because I think that this is having a massive effect. And their whole thing is existential survival. And I think that you're going to see some, you know, just like a dog is backed into a corner, and it's barking, it's eventually going to jump out and bite, and they're probably going to murder.
0: I think so. We may have lost your signal there a bit, Brett. I'll finish by asking you about Jesse Waters last night talking with Abdul El-Sayed. I thought he did a good job. Jesse did. It's not his normal a format that's like what you do. What did you take away from that interview with Abdul El-Sayed and Jesse Waters last night?
1: Yeah, I thought Jesse did a fine job. It's tough when the candidate or whoever you're interviewing is trying to filibuster, and it's even tougher if it's a remote interview. But there were definitely some points where Jesse made that his, you know, Syed's policies, he wouldn't answer directly or answered in a way that I don't know that many people in Michigan are going to side with.
0: Well, that leads me to, I know what the Fox poll had, Mike Rogers up by outside the margin of error. I'm beginning to think that when he, El-Sayed, agrees to go on Jesse's show and he's stuck with Hassan Piker like a 1,000-pound weight around his neck dragging him down, that race may be over. I joke about it, but I think it may be over. That's not what you do if you're close or ahead. You don't go on with Jesse Waters on Fox News. Fair assessment?
1: I think so. I think fair. I mean, he's trying to say that Mike Rogers is dodging. I don't think Jesse's asked Mike Rogers to be on yet. We will try to have everybody on. I saw your pitch on X to get El-Sayed on. We've requested it as well. So we'll see if he takes us up on it. I know we're going to go to Michigan. It's one of the races that we're watching closely. So I'll probably follow both candidates as we get closer.
0: Quick bonus question. Where else are you planning to go? You going up to Maine? Are you going to go to Texas?
1: Yeah, I'll go to Maine. I don't know if we'll go to Texas. I'll be in Dallas for the convention, the 9th and 10th, and we'll try to do something on that race. We're in talks with the Tallarico people. We probably are going to go to Iowa and, you know, maybe Ohio. We'll see. That race is kind of upside down as far as Republicans are concerned, with Sherrod Brown kind of picking up some extra points.
0: And I would not take New Hampshire off your list either. I think Chris Pappas is going to find the DSA endorsement more trouble than it's worth. I don't know if Sununu or Brown's going to win. I suppose it's going to be Sununu, but I don't know. And that'll be closer than you think. Brett Baer, good to talk to you. Special report tonight, leading off with the lead story, unless something changes between now and then, about the passing of Dolly Parton. Thank you, Brett. Follow Brett on X at Brett Baer. Follow Special Report on X at Special Report as well. Here, by the way, is Mike Rogers' his killer line from yesterday, cut number 10.
2: El-Sayed wants to represent Palestine. I want to represent Michigan.
0: Good line. It's a killer line. Play it again. Cut number 10. Mike Rogers, candidate.
2: El-Sayed wants to represent Palestine. I want to represent Michigan.
0: That is exactly right. Don't go anywhere. I'm going to replay from last hour my interview with Lilacs, because James Lilacs.substack.com. He had a great, wind-up and delivery on Dolly Parton, and he was unaware that she had died when I talked to him. And when some... Lilacs is that good, right? He's that nimble. He's that smart. If you don't subscribe to jameslilacs.substack.com, you ought to, or visit lilacs.com. He's that funny, but he's also very over the target with Dolly Parton's place in the American culture. Don't go anywhere. Stay tuned. I'll be back on the other side of that live on the Hugh Hewitt Show.
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9: Near the end of the Revolutionary War, George Washington received a letter from one of his own officers. Colonel Louis Nicola suggested that America might be better served by a monarchy, with Washington himself as king. Washington firmly rejected the idea. He had spent years leading Americans in a fight for independence from a monarchy. He would not see that victory end with America creating a king of its own. He understood that the cause of the revolution was greater than any one man. His example reminds us that power can be offered, earned, or taken. But character determines whether we use it for ourselves or remain faithful to something greater.
10: Fighting the socialist agenda every day. This is the Big 1070, The Answer. What a way to make a living,
0: barely getting by. Welcome back, America. Hugh Hewitt. Playing Dolly Parton bumps as the great first lady of country passed away today at the age of 80. James Lilix joins me. And James, a couple of things. I want your reaction to that news. And you're the Buzz Aldrin of my Twitch stream, which means I just opened up a Twitch stream, and for a variety of reasons, and you're the second man on that moon.
11: I'm glad. I didn't know Dolly had passed. Dang. Well, there's a great American icon, to say the absolute very least. And, you know, an American story, born, what, in a one-room cabin somewhere in a holler and ends up in a mansion beloved by absolutely everybody by dint of hard work and talent. An extraordinary person. I mean, you can say, for example, you could say, well, okay, yeah, right, she was a great singer. She's a great country western singer, you know, but, you know, I prefer the country singers that can write their own stuff. Well, she wrote her own things. Say, okay, well, all right. So she wrote her own stuff and she sang it. But, you know, I prefer the ones who actually are pretty good at comedy and acting. Well, you know, actually, she was a wonderful comedian in addition to being a songwriter and a singer. Okay, all right. All right, so she was a comedian and great at that and good at dramatic work as well. But, you know, I like my American icons to be philanthropists. You say, well, actually, she was an extraordinary philanthropist in charge of literacy for children, giving away who knows how many hundreds of thousands, if not millions of books. And somebody could say, okay, all right, fine. So she was a singer and a songwriter and a philanthropist and a comedian and a great actress and a national treasure. But you know what? Talk to me when she starts a theme park. I mean, the things that she did, it's just, it's absolutely wonderful. And you feel like you've lost a connection not only to an American culture that would produce that and honor it, but the old tranche of country western greats who we no longer have, who've been replaced by what seems to be sort of ersatz plasticine versions, the ones who, you know, didn't have 17 divorces and sang about drinking a lot and the rest of it. Oh, what a shame.
0: I have a question to which I do not know the answer. Do you think she appeared on Hee Haw, the hillbilly show of the 60s and 70s?
11: I believe that she did. Well, wouldn't have. Everybody appeared on Hee Haw. The great thing about Hee Haw, of course, was you got, you know, you're introduced to some of the Grand Ole Opry favorites and new favorites and lots of new women in short shorts standing in the country in the cornfield. I had to watch that show because we'd be at the grandparents' house on Sunday and Saturday, and they'd love it. You were forced as a child to watch Lawrence Welk with a one and a two and a three with the champagne music, and then you'd watch Hee Haw. Which, if you were a good, you know, up-and-coming kid, you thought was just the most absolute corn-pone, ridiculous nonsense you'd ever seen. It wasn't funny. It was laughing for hicks. But it wasn't until years later that you realized that Roy Clark and Buck Owens were just two of the most extraordinary musicians in their craft of their time.
0: Correct.
11: And so there's a moment floating out there on the internet where Roy Clark is playing a song, a Spanish song. It's an instrumental. And he's just tearing it up, and he's just doing an absolutely fantastic, virtuoso job that makes you think the Paganini of the Ozarks. And it's on The Odd Couple, because that's what strange things American television used to do in those days. Summer variety shows where you get introduced to somebody, and then Roy Clark playing a brilliant Spanish guitar on The Odd Couple. That's a culture now, that's gone.
0: I got to interrupt here, because this week, Fetching Mrs. Hewitt and I were talking about the television watching habits of our young grandchildren, and they're not in junior high, they're below that, and what they're allowed to watch, not watch. And we ran through, you know, the fact that our parents would throw us into the TV room when we were sick, and we would binge on Mayberry RFD, yes, Green Acres, Gilligan's Island, and we went through them all, and they divide into those that boys watched and those that girls. I mean, I couldn't stomach Bewitched. Could you?
11: Well, not really, the whole thing about it annoyed me, sort of, that everybody was having to run around and pretend that Samantha wasn't a witch and there was Endora across the street and there was Agnes Kravitz and the rest of it. I mean, I never watched it, but I know all this stuff. All I know about Bewitched is that it taught me something fundamental about the medium, is that they can swap out one husband for the other, give them the same first name, and we're not supposed to say anything. Wait a minute, York, Sergeant York, wait a minute, York, Sergeant York. I mean, the girls, my friend Flicka and, you know, Horse Stuff and Black Beauty and whatever. And
0: But what did Lilix watch on sick day? I was a Mayberry RFD guy, and this happened because I made a Mayberry reference and she didn't get it, the one payphone in Mayberry, mm-hmm. and she did not mm-hmm. get it. And so what did Lilix watch?
11: I think I steep myself in game shows almost exclusively. Game shows.
0: We
11: and
0: did
11: then,
0: too. We got there.
11: Yeah. And then in the afternoon.
0: I would not watch the newlywed game. Would you?
11: Well, it depends on when you ask you. When I was a younger kid and I didn't get any of the double entendres, no, I wouldn't. When I was older and was keen to see the double entendres, I absolutely would. Same thing with the dating game. So, yes, I did. But those were evening shows. Newlywed was an evening show, I believe.
0: But we did agree on one show. One show.
11: What's that?
0: Let's Make a Deal, which I think taught American generation, an entire generation of young people to weigh carefully their choices.
11: Absolutely so. When Jay would come down with the table and there'd be something that you had to choose with that, whether or not you would get a goat or the rest of it. My mom, I think, had a crush on Monty Hall. I remember her saying one day as we watched the show together, you know, I think he'd be fun at parties, which summed up a whole sort of sophisticated world in which my mother dreamed to live that delighted me. Of course, that was a great show. The game shows were absolutely wonderful ways to waste your time growing up in America. But again, we were sponges. We watched anything practically. The idea of actually getting up and turning off the television seemed, contrary to the laws of God and nature. Nowadays, with the infinite scroll, you never turn it off. The algorithm, the dopamine, the rest of it, you can never turn it off. But there was a point in American life where either you turned it off because you were going to bed, or you sat and waited for the song of the poem about the man touching the face of God and slipping the surly bonds of earth, and then static. That idea that there is nothing left to watch anywhere is something that was formative to us, and I'm glad that we got to experience.
0: As was, did Mr. Lilac Sr., your father, tell you to change the channel?
11: No, he didn't. My father would generally plant himself in the Barca Lounger after a very hard day of driving truck and lifting barrels and watch what was there. And at a certain point, he got a Zenith Space Command, which enabled him to electronically, although the earlier versions used a series of musical tones, to change the channel without having to get up. There was a point in our household, of course, where you didn't want to change the channel because it meant getting the pliers and going over to the set and turning the knob with the pliers because you'd swap the knob, turning it too fast. The time that a child would spend on the UHF band just brrring that thing, hoping for something to come through the static, again, everything is better now. Television is better. The technology is better. For about $40.57, you can get a 65-inch television in HD that has a better picture than the thing you saw at the Fargo Theater downtown. But there were certain things about the medium in those days that shaped our expectations of the medium. But I'm glad we got them because it makes today seem so much more like a boon, a golden age. But it also was a little bit more simpler and hence, required a little bit more of us to get to
0: it. It was pastoral and it was kinder. About this, I'll quote. TV was kind. Sitcoms were kind. Were they not?
11: Yes, they were, and we welcomed them, and we got Dark and Sharp and the rest of it, not realizing that it was going to spawn a generation of people for whom this was authenticity. And yes, that's why Ted Lasso is so popular, because it's kind and it's decent. It's a rare thing. I don't watch it, mind you. I think it's a little too saccharine, but I get your point.
0: Lilacs, as in lilacs.com, as in his Substack is jameslilacs.substack.com. The first guest on the Hugh Hewitt Twitch stream, which will now be turned off for a while, but we did have to launch it. He is the Buzz Aldrin of the Hugh Hewitt Twitch stream. Stay tuned.
12: With SRN News, I'm Bob Agnew in Washington. President Trump is reacting to the passing of country music legend Dolly Parton, who has passed away at the age of 80, calling her one of a kind. The president says he's ordered American flags to be lowered to half staff for the following week. The U.S. Supreme Court has delivered an initial victory to the Trump administration in its effort to strengthen mail ballot security ahead of the 2026 midterm elections. President Trump, the Education Secretary Linda McMahon, hosted students and parents at the White House on Monday, and the president pointed out the construction underway, comparing the White House ballroom he's making to the Great Hall of the People built in Beijing in the late 1950s. He says he would like the Chinese premier to see that construction underway, as he is soon to pay a visit to Washington. On Wall Street, it was a strong session. The Dow at the closing bell up 160 points, the NASDAQ up 171. This is SRN News.
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0: Welcome back, America. I'm Hugh Hewitt. Dolly Parton dying today. There'll be a lot of conversation about her online. I want to play for you the video statement made by Brian Seaver on behalf of her family earlier today, cut number 12.
25: Hey, everyone. My name is Brian Seaver, son of Cassie Parton, and I'm representing the Parton and Owens family today, announcing the passing of my Aunt Dolly, Rebecca Parton Dean. Sister, sis, Aunt Granny to one generation and Gigi to the next. This video announcement is something Dolly asked of me years ago before I fully absorbed it as a future reality. As her head of security for more than two decades, a role my father Larry held before me, I have imagined the heaviness of this moment but haven't truly felt it until now. It is an honor that is mixed with absolute pride and great sadness. But sadness lies with us, not with Dolly. Dolly has lived in the light and is in the arms of Jesus, surely met by Carl, her parents, and countless others who have watched her and longed for her to meet them in the heavens. I first went on the road with Dolly as a kid, getting a taste of the road life in the early 1980s. Dolly opened doors not just for me, but for her entire family to reach the potential we didn't even know was possible. Dolly also opened doors for generations of singers, songwriters, musicians, and dreamers from every walk of life and across every continent. By her example, we believed that anything was possible. She never saw a door she couldn't open, and the doors she opened made and changed history. My family and I have shared a lifetime of beautiful memories with Dolly, but so have you. She has always been on your television, your record player, your CD, and on your phone playlist, becoming an extended part of your family whether you liked it or not. Our family and the team she has entrusted with her legacy will work diligently to ensure her spirit will live with us forever. Dolly was a farmer, just like her daddy. He farmed the soil, she farmed songs and happiness. Dolly called me and said she wants to rest in a beautiful bed of plush cotton because after a life wearing heavy rhinestones, she finally deserves to be comfortable and have some rest. Rest in peace, Aunt Dolly, Aunt Granny, Gigi. May God bless Dolly Parton, and may God bless you all. She will always love you.
0: What a wonderful announcement, because that is exactly the reflection of a wonderful lady and a wonderful family. I wanted to play that for you. Another note, I've opened up a Twitch channel, Hugh Hewitt One, and I did it only because I dove deep into Hassan Piker and how he grew his audience. That's not my platform. That's for gamers, and it's profane, and it's vulgar, and it's 24/7, 365. But it is always my practice to grab and plant my space on every social media platform. And when I got there, it turns out somebody already squatted on Hugh Hewitt. So I'm Hugh Hewitt One. And I'm warned by Generalissimo and Harley and Adam, it's a cesspool on there and you'll attract, I don't intend to be on it very much. I'm on it right now because we're just running a couple of experiments on how to make sure it's set up the right way. I haven't even got the right equipment for it. But I was somewhat taken aback at the size of Hassan Piker's Twitch audience. 3 million people, but he goes on for 6 or 7 hours at a time. Now, I've been in this business since 1990, so 36 years, and soon to be 37. And I've done some long shifts. I've done overnight shifts on election night. I have done 8 hours on 9/11. There are times when you go long, but those are, I can count them on one hand, right, in 37 years, because nobody has that much to say or has that much energy or deserves that much attention. It's not healthy. And of course, you end up profane and hate-filled because it's all about you on one of these platforms. So I'm not encouraging you to go try my Twitch stream. It's not on very much. I'm just here to tell you, it doesn't look healthy to me to be a Twitch streamer or to be too invested in any one particular platform. A lot of great content that was never available. I mean, I took the New York Times because I needed a newspaper, and I always took the Post and the LA Times because I needed something. And I got the New Republic and Commentary Magazine and National Review because I needed something in the 70s and the 80s and the 90s. Now there's a world of content, and much of it is terrible. You can still get Commentary. You can still get National Review. You can get great podcasts like Getting Hammered. You can get great podcasts from, for example, Ron Breakdown from Mark Dubowitz and those people. But Twitch platforms, if you're too addicted to a Twitch platform, maybe check your media consumption. Chances are you're not getting a balanced diet of information. Stay tuned. I'll be right back on the Hugh Hewitt Show.
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20: I'm about to make it work without you.
0: Welcome back, America. I'm Hugh Hewitt. Thank you for joining me. Coming up tonight at 7 p.m. East Coast time, 4 p.m., Twain's World in the Universe. You have to join the universe over at HughHewitt.com. Joining me now, he'll have Senator Jim Talon on with him talking about the maximum pressure campaign in Iran. Joining me now is Byron York, Washington Examiner senior correspondent and columnist, as well as Fox News contributor. Byron, did you happen to be able to watch Abdul El-Sayed's interview with Jesse Waters from last night?
26: I apologize, I was not able to, but I have read a bit about it today.
0: All right. What have you read? What's the reflected take on that interview?
26: Most of what I read concerned, oddly enough, their discussion of gender reassignment surgery and what they called gender-affirming care in the Biden administration.
0: Yeah, in fact, let me play that. Cut number 6.
27: I am.
28: So you think it's okay for a parent to slash his kid's thing off? You think that's okay?
27: I mean, do you really want to have this conversation? Are you circumcised?
28: Yeah, but I mean, that's a
27: Jesse,
28: personal question.
27: Okay.
28: Doctor.
27: So you probably should want to move on.
28: Circumcision's different than castration.
27: I think it's a problem. It's a problem that you think that you get to decide what happens between.
0: Okay, so, Byron, that was inelegant. It was stupid. It was an attempt to equate circumcision with gender transformation surgery, and he thought it was clever. What did it tell you about Abdul El-Sayed?
26: Well, it tells me, isn't that smart?
0: Yes.
26: I thought it was really interesting that he agreed to go on Fox News because, as you and I are both Fox News contributors, but as you know, on the left, that there's kind of this decision, kind of divide between people who will go on Fox News and people who won't. They think they're taking some sort of moral stand about it. So I'm in favor of everybody going on Fox News. But on the other hand, I thought it was kind of stupid for on his part because he would get questions like this. I think people listen to this. And when he brought up the circumcision part, he's like, my God, this is the difference between a nose job and a decapitation. There's differences. Yes. And then
0: here's the second one. Again, this is just stupidity. Someone who's been coached to be clever when he's not clever. Cut number 8.
27: So getting rid of Sharia law's white supremacy, can you explain that one? Do you know what canon law is, Jesse? I assume you're Christian, right?
28: Yeah, tell me.
27: All right, so canon law is the name for Christian law. I don't begrudge you.
0: Let's stop right there. No, it's not, Byron. It's not. Canon law is the law the Catholic Church has developed for Catholic institutions, Catholic laymen, and Catholic religious. It's a dumb answer. What do you think of that?
26: He should. This is another way. If you do adversarial interviews that are going to challenge you, you need to be smart enough to handle them. And clearly, El-Sayed thought he was, and he wasn't. And so I thought it was very striking that he did this. And I think that you're going to see kind of an accumulating sense on the left among Democrats that they've kind of made a mistake here in Michigan. And of course, they know if they lose Michigan, it's going to make it all that much harder to actually win the Senate.

0: today, and Hassan Piker is not helping him out. What if you're the head of the DNC and you weren't named Ken Martin, you had some swing, wouldn't you call Hassan Piker and ask him to go on like a 3-month trip back to Turkey?
1: Well, why couldn't you just come out and say, you know, we don't want to have anything to do with Hassan Piker. That's all there is to it. And that's the end of that.
0: Well, that's what, last question. Hakeem Jeffries tried to do. Hassan Piker said Jews are going to bring violence on themselves. Hakeem Jeffries denounced the comment, wouldn't name Hassan Piker. That just projects fear to me. What's it tell you?
1: Well, my feeling is you can't denounce Hassan Piker. You can't distance yourself from Hassan Piker if you will not utter the name Hassan Piker.
0: Right.
1: So it just made Hakeem Jeffries look dumb. I mean, it was just when in fact he was scared. What it tells you, when they are too afraid to utter the name of the person they supposedly want to distance themselves from, it tells you that they believe that person has sufficient influence and clout and sway with their voters that they can't afford to really condemn him.
0: That's exactly right. And Byron, by the way, I want you to know, you're the Michael Collins on my first voyage on Twitch. I started my Twitch stream today, and James Lilacs was Buzz Aldrin, but you're Michael Collins. So welcome aboard the good ship, Apollo, whatever it is. Apollo, I don't know which one they were on.
1: Wait a minute.
0: 11.
1: I don't get to land?
0: You don't get to land. No, you're not on the video, so you're just on the audio.
1: I'm from the spaceship, but I didn't get to land.
0: You got to get us back, though, Byron. I just want people to know that Byron York is so smart, he got the analogy. Byron York, follow him on X at Byron York. Thank you, Byron. Folks, I want to tell you about the American Legislative Exchange Council, one of my sponsors, who are, they do so many amazing things. But I want you to visit richstatespoorstates.com, which I would tell you about every day if I could. They compare and contrast among the 50 states, marginal personal income tax rates, marginal corporate income tax rates, personal income tax progressivity, property tax burden, sales tax burden, remaining tax burden, estate tax, debt service, public employees per 10,000 people, the state minimum wage, the state liability system, right to work state, average workers' compensation costs, tax expenditure limits, and then they line them up, all 50. Number one is Utah, number two is Florida. 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You'll thank me when you have that book and read about your own state. Stay tuned.
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4: For nearly 3,000 years, Homer's The Iliad has shaped the Western imagination. 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It demands character, sacrifice, and the pursuit of what is right. 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
2: Near the end of the Revolutionary War, George Washington received a letter from one of his own officers. Colonel Louis Nicola suggested that America might be better served by a monarchy, with Washington himself as king. Washington firmly rejected the idea. He had spent years leading Americans in a fight for independence from a monarchy. He would not see that victory end with America creating a king of its own. He understood that the cause of the revolution was greater than any one man. His example reminds us that power can be offered, earned, or taken. But character determines whether we use it for ourselves or remain faithful to something greater.
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5: Welcome back, America. 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Matt Continetti is coming up. 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Hassan Piker, we got to talk about AI data centers, and we got to talk about AI generally. 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Let me also tell you, while I've got you, about AndrewandTodd.com. 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
14: Time now for the O'Reilly Update message of the day. On this Tuesday, I'm thinking about good versus evil. Just before the Iran confrontation, I said that the action would be the biggest gamble Donald Trump has ever taken in his entire life. The president actually did the right thing in trying to break Iran's terror and nuke activities. But you will never hear that from Mr. Trump's detractors. The massive problem with the Iranian action is the unintended consequences that have bolstered the Democratic Party. Americans do not like the rise in retail prices. The mullahs well understand the economic problems, and that is their chief weapon. Inflict pain on the American consumer and the worldwide financial marketplace. That strategy should have been war gamed out by the Pentagon before the USA hit Iran last winter. Apparently, it was not. Today, few countries in the world are supporting the action against Iran. The USA and Trump stand mostly alone with Israel. Now, my recent book is Confronting Evil. On the cover is Hitler and the Ayatollah Khomeini, as well as Putin and Mao. Heinous killers all. In the past, evil has usually been defeated. Not sure about this time. I'm Bill O'Reilly. I approve the message by writing it. You can reach me, Bill at BillO'Reilly.com, Bill at BillO'Reilly.com, name in town if you wish to opine. Okay, let's go to the mail. We got Sandra. The electorate is fatigued. Neither party has anything useful except feather their own nests. GOP said if we gave them executive, House, Senate, things would change. Things have not. They did get the one beautiful bill passed, but that was it. They couldn't even pass the SAVE Act. Okay? Is this representative government? It has failed. Okay? It's hard. And that's the way the founders, including Madison, made it. So I don't know if it's failed, but it's frustrating. No doubt about it. David, concierge member, if you join our program and become a concierge member and you get into some kind of trouble, we are there on your side. David says, Bill, my understanding is that Senator Cornyn decided not to run for re-election in Texas because he butted heads with Trump. He lost the primary. Cornyn lost the primary to Paxson. He ran. Trump endorsed Paxson. Okay? That I don't think was wise. Paxson, not a good guy. Cornyn, whether you like him or not, pretty steady. Catherine Vanderpaul, Washington, Texas. I'm a concierge member from Texas. My husband and I are faithful viewers of the No Spin News. We love it because it's fact-based. That's why we own all the killing books of giving them as gifts. Yesterday, you were discussing the midterm elections and called Ken Paxson despicable. Why? You didn't back it up. I'm not going to get into his personal stuff, Paxson. I'm not. But it's not good. And Texas is very religious. 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

0: Morning, glory, and evening, grace, America. I'm Hugh Hewitt, joined this hour, at least the first half hour, by Matt Continetti. Matt is a Wall Street Journal columnist at the Free Expression Vertical. Matt is also the head of domestic policy studies at the American Enterprise Institute, and he's in the brand new, beautifully lit AEI studios, which Dwayne was telling him resembles Studio 54 from our youth. And all we need is a ball on the top with some sparkles, Matt, and it'll be just totally come together. You'll be able to open a Twitch channel like Hassan Piker. You know, AEI needs a Twitch channel, don't you think?
1: We do. I'll put my lava lamp right next to my portrait of Charles Krauthammer here, and we'll have a psychedelic Hugh Hewitt segment twice a week.
0: Well, you know, the Charles Krauthammer painting in the Fox News green room in D.C. is a little psychedelic. It's not a normal picture. It's kind of evocative of the late, great Dr. Krauthammer.
1: Absolutely. Well, Charles, you know, he was a serious man, but I think he also had a wild side from time to time.
0: Now, interestingly enough, Matt, I will talk to him about him in the next second half hour of this hour. Dr. Craig Stanfill's written a dystopian novel about AI. I think the most haunting thing Dr. Krauthammer wrote was an essay on why haven't we heard from the universe, the conclusion of which was, we haven't heard from the universe, from any other form of life, because every advanced civilization eventually destroys itself. Do you remember reading that essay?
1: I do. And it's a frightening essay. And, of course, what Charles Krauthammer was talking about at the time was nuclear proliferation and the threat of the nuclear genie getting out of the bottle, as you well recall, Hugh. Now we have this idea of artificial intelligence and what it might mean for humanity in the future. I know for sure it's an issue that Krauthammer would have loved to grapple with, kind of unleashing that great logical mind of his to figure out what do we do about this truly transformative technology.
0: I agree. They've got smart people working on it. It's not me. It's not you, because it's about tech, and good luck to them. Let me ask you about something we can deal with, Mr. Hassan Piker. I was on Fox Business earlier today, and so I did a deep dive into Hassan first. He got 3 million people watching him on Twitch, 2 million people on YouTube. He got El Sayed over the finish line. He mocked Charlie Kirk's grief, the grief of the people that love Charlie. This weekend, he's a cruel man. He's a violent rhetoric, profane fellow. And then he warned American Jews last week that they're going to bring violence down on themselves. What do you attribute the rise of a Hassan Piker in our society?
1: Well, I think partly it's the disaggregation of media, Hugh. It's the rise of streamers, online streamers, gamers who have kind of a constant commentary going on. YouTube channels you can just kind of dip in and out of and get a flavor of some commentator. At another level, it's the rise of the far left in the United States, especially among young people on the left. And now we see transforming and dividing the Democratic Party. And I was struck that Piker's comments about Jews potentially bringing violence onto themselves if they support Israel, that's divided Democrats in Michigan. And there are Democrats in Michigan who don't want to support El Sayed, the Senate candidate, as a result of that. They're calling on El Sayed to denounce his relationship with Hassan Piker. And El Sayed has not done so. And so I think that there are kind of, you know, there are ailments in our society, particularly among the young, particularly among people who live online rather than in the real world, that have made them open to kind of this far-left ideology that Piker espouses, truly, truly radical and revolutionary, but also, I would say, a hypocrite. You know, Piker is very wealthy. He's perhaps the only person I know to wear Cartier and bring Louis Vuitton while extolling the virtues of Cuba's communist dictatorship. And I think the more scrutiny is applied to him, more people will see that he's a fraud and a dangerous one at that.
0: Well, he's a Maoist and an Islamist apologist, which is kind of tough to put together. And he's also profane, vulgar, and he uses violent rhetoric. But it has an appeal. It lifted El Sayed to victory. El Sayed won over Haley Stevens by 15,000 votes, less than 15,000 votes, out of 1.5 million cast. So I think it's kind of hard to argue that El-Sayed, who campaigned with him relentlessly in the closing stretch, is not responsible for the victory. But Abdul El-Sayed will not denounce him, and Hakeem Jeffries, denouncing the comment about Jews bringing violence on themselves, didn't name him. What are they afraid of?
1: Well, I think the Democratic establishment are afraid of their own voters. You know, the Democrats want to eat their cake and have it too. They want the energy and the activism of these far-left radicals, mainly young people, you know, mainly from college towns. As El-Sayed, I was doing my own research into this. El-Sayed lost Metro Detroit, but he won Ann Arbor by huge margins. That's what put him over the edge. And it's the young people who are, again, online all the time. They get their news from social media, and that social media has been manipulated, in my belief, by foreign adversaries of the United States to provide them a steady diet of anti-Americanism and anti-Semitism. And so Democrats want to somehow harness that to win victories this fall while containing all of the kind of the dark policies, the dangerous policies that socialism represents. I don't think Democrats are going to be able to do it. And so this is the challenge that they're facing in the election. It could cost them the election, but if they win the election nonetheless, they're going to have to deal with these radical forces that they've helped elevate and unleash into American society.
0: There are a lot of hard left candidates running for the Democrats. Half dozen in the House are going to double the size of the squad. But in the Senate, Troy Jackson in Maine is a DSAer. Abdul El-Sayed is endorsed by Piker. You've got Chris Pappas in New Hampshire, endorsed by the DSA. Angie Nixon in Florida is a DSAer. Tallarico is not a DSAer, but he's just weird and left-wing. You know, if he wins, they're going to have to pull Friday Night Lights out of circulation permanently, because that will end the Texas brand. But does that anchor of the hard left, they've got so much momentum behind the Democratic Party in 2026 because it's a 6 year of a presidency. Are they putting in danger their taking of the House and the Senate?
1: At the Senate for sure, Hugh. I don't think there's any doubt. You know, the Democrats need to win four seats to win the Senate. And with Jackson in Maine, that gives Susan Collins a shot to hold on to her seat. El-Sayed puts in play a Democratic seat. El-Sayed is not out of the gate strong, and I don't agree with some Democrats who think that he's somehow a natural political talent. He comes across to me as too slick by half, phony, and clearly someone who's afraid that his radical associations and beliefs will be exposed to the broader Michigan public. So that puts in a play for the Democrats. Then, you have Minnesota. I know it's kind of like the holy grail of Republicans. We always think we have a chance in Minnesota. But there, Peggy Flanagan, you know, she won, endorsed by Elizabeth Warren and Bernie Sanders. She's tied to the fraud scandal. Michelle Tafoya is running an independent conservative campaign. I think that I would keep an eye on that. I don't think it's necessarily winnable for Republicans, but it might cause Democrats to have to spread some resources. So I think
0: in New Hampshire, Chris Pappas is way to the left of the average Granite State person. He just is.
1: So that makes that makes the Democrats' job much more difficult in a contest where, you know, the House, the narrow margin is so narrow that the Democrats are favored. But I think the Senate is very much up for grabs, and I think Republicans do have an outside chance to keep it. And I should just mention, too, you know, right now so much of our analysis is based on polling. Well, these polls that are showing the Democrats competitive in deep red states, first of all, it's summer. And second of all, we just went through a round of polling failures in these Democratic primaries. So why do we assume that somehow the polls that we're seeing now showing Tallarico up by a few points or Democrats running away with races in Ohio and Iowa, why do we think that they're necessarily reflective of reality? We still have the campaign, and we still have an opportunity for Republicans to show that the Democrats have nominated candidates who are out of the mainstream of American politics.
0: You know, I feel best about Ohio and John Husted because Sherrod Brown has got the Joe Biden infirmity problem and hasn't raised the money that Husted has and will. And I just cannot see James Tallarico being elected from the Alamo State. I refuse to believe that. It doesn't work. It's inconsistent with everything we've learned. When I come back with Matt Continetti, I'm going to talk to him about last night's El Sayed interview with Jesse Waters, and then a couple of other issues, the AI data center debate, the Canada trade war, and the IRGC's potential October surprise. That's all ahead on the Hugh Hewitt Show. Stay tuned.
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5: 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I am not an attorney. I've never wanted to be an attorney. 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
0: Please don't take him just 'cause. Welcome back, America. Dolly Parton, dead today at the age of 80, American icon. I'm sure Matt Cotton liked her too. Who didn't like Dolly Parton, Matt?
1: Maybe Abdul El-Sayed. Somebody needs to ask him.
0: You know, Jesse Waters should have asked him about that last night. Did you watch the interview of Jesse and El-Sayed?
1: Yeah, I've seen most of the highlights of it. I can't say I watched the whole thing from start to finish, but I've seen the clips, as they say.
0: I was unaware of any highlights. I thought the "Are you circumcised?" question. If he hadn't already lost the election, I think he lost the election last night. Do you think it was that
1: the
0: much of a disaster?
1: The low lights. The low lights. Then.
0: Yeah, the low light. There you go.
1: I thought it was a terrible interview. It goes to what I was telling you earlier, Hugh, but I don't get it with the Democrats who somehow think that he's the second coming of Bill Clinton. I don't see it at all. And I think that he said a lot of things in that interview with Jesse Waters that are going to come back to haunt him. And I think Mike Rogers is already kind of outlining the fact that he's going to be campaigning to represent Michigan. And he's going to be defining El-Sayed as a candidate who is more concerned about the Israel-Palestinian conflict than he is about the everyday lives of Michigan voters. And so we've seen El-Sayed.
0: Other issues. Matt, sure. I want to get to the IRGC. Mark Dubowitz is warning that they have an October surprise almost certainly planned, where they strike out at Israel to try and draw them into the war and at all their Gulf neighbors and maybe around the world through surrogates. What do you make of Dubowitz's warning?
1: Well, I think it's absolutely on the mark, Hugh. You know that Iran is very attentive to the American political situation and the political calendar. Its propaganda is designed to kind of lessen American will to fight Iran, to weaken President Trump. And it's targeted our Gulf allies throughout this conflict in order to drive wedges within the alliance and to increase the pressure on President Trump to pursue a diplomatic deal with Iran that would get the Iranian regime off the hook. So I do see Iran trying to use violence to pressure the president and also to somehow increase the chances that there will be a political loss by the president's party in November. And I think that's very risky for Iran, because I think that President Trump, just as he did in July, would retaliate. And there's a full target list, as we talk about every week, that the United States military can pursue if that's what happens.
0: Forewarned is forearmed. Now to AI data centers. Our friends at Commentary discussed data centers today at length on the podcast. And I kept thinking in the back of my mind something that Texas State Senator Phil Betancourt told me a few weeks ago. There are 350 data centers in Texas already. One data center doubled the revenue, tax revenue, one, for one county in Texas. It's a low population county, but it still brought in all this revenue. I think the answer here, Matt, is for every AI data center local government approving to say all the tax increment generated from this will be returned to the taxpayers, to their property taxes or their sale taxes. We're not going to use it on preferred constituencies. It's not going to vanish into the inescapable demand for new revenue by government. We're going to give it back to you. I think that solves the problem. What do you think?
1: Yeah, I think that'd be some part of the solution, Hugh. I think that using the revenue generated by these factories, it's essentially what they are, 21st century factories for information, to lessen other tax burdens on American voters would help. I think that President Trump's proposal and policy of how allowing these data centers to basically create their own power plants so that they don't have to rely on the grid for their own energy, that's part of the solution. But I think that we have to kind of maintain our sanity amidst this late summer explosion against the data centers. The truth is that if you want American manufacturing, if you want high-skilled craftsmanship and tech jobs, if you want to have an AI industry that is going to be better than China's, these data centers they're the answer. And so we should embrace the future. We shouldn't be afraid of it. I'm worried that Republicans are too quick to kind of get into a defensive crouch and just to adopt kind of what they're hearing from the Democratic left. That's not how you win campaigns, in my view.
0: I agree with that. Now, I want to finish by talking about Canada. I was on Special Report, the panel, last night, and I refuse to look at Canada as a trade deal. I look at over the last 10 years of Trudeau and now Carney governments. They got down to 1.2% GDP on defense. They might hit 2% this year. they've kind of been an afterthought, the little brother that we treat nicely. And I think there's an argument politically for Trump to be tough here. What do you think?
1: Well, we certainly see these with President Trump. He wants the best deal possible, and with any trading partner, and that includes Canada. And he doesn't give Canada a special exemption because of our long history of and our long-lasting friendship. I think there's some risk here, Hugh, because as we've discussed, my trips to Canada over the past year have revealed the deep-seated anti-Americanism, anti-Trump sentiment there. They're prepared, I think, to take the hit, and it will be a real hit. The American economy is much larger than the Canadian economy, and these tariffs will hurt Canada much worse than any retaliatory tariffs will hurt Americans. So I worry that we're not going to get a good resolution, and Prime Minister Carney may just be like our adversaries elsewhere in trying to wait out the clock until we have a change in government there. And then that brings me to my second concern, which is, you know, right now we're having this fight with Canada. Again, President Trump doesn't want to give them a pass, but we're also in the midst of a midterm election campaign that is about affordability. And the truth is, tariffs raise prices. There's no doubt about it. And so I wouldn't be raising prices right now in a political environment where you're already kind of going against the headwinds.
0: Now, we do import heavy crude from Canada and maple syrup and a lot of different liquor. But I don't think the average American will notice a tariff pass-through from Canada. Well, we've got a $30.77 trillion economy. They've got a $2.5 trillion economy. They really can't afford this, Matt. And mostly, I go back to the equities. They have been free riders since the end of the Cold War. I mean, really free riders. At what point do we say, okay, we'll go to free trade when you go to 5% GDP on defense?
1: Yeah, well, we're at that point. And, you know, and the way that President Trump typically approaches these deals, that if, you know, it's global. So if Canada did come back and say, well, we're going to increase our defense expenditure, maybe that would make Trump more reluctant to impose these tariffs. I agree with you, Hugh. We're in a position to withstand this trade war with Canada. Canada's not. But I do worry in particular about autos. President Trump just threatening the auto sector with tariffs as well. The fact is that American auto companies are kind of spread across the North American continent. And so those prices could affect not just the companies and the people they employ. It could also affect consumers.
0: Well, when I hear the National Review guys who are really free traders, and I am too, but they never bring up substitute goods. There's almost always a substitute good in the car business. 30 seconds, Matt Continetti. Isn't there?
1: Yes, it's just going to be more expensive, and it might not come in time. And so you have to prepare yourself for these substitutions. And you can do it. That's what we did with Japan. We forced the factories into the American South.
0: Yep.
1: If we're going to do it with Canada, then there will be some transition costs involved.
0: Continetti can be followed at X. Continetti, read in the Wall Street Journal, the free expression column. And he's going to have a Twitch stream pretty soon from AEI with the ball that glows. And it will be great. We'll bring in Danny Pletka and Thiessen. They'll all come in one after each other and do the Hassan Piker thing from the basement of AEI. Thank you, Matt Continetti. Coming up, Carbon Zero. Stay tuned.

0: With SRN News, I'm Keith Peters in Washington. Dolly Parton, the beloved music and film star known for her vibrant personality and poignant songwriting, has died. She was 80 years of age. Her career spanned decades with hits like Jolene and I Will Always Love You. Born in Tennessee, she rose from humble beginnings to become a country music icon. Pennsylvania health officials report that two unvaccinated residents have died after being infected with measles. They are the first measles-related deaths in the U.S. this year, following three last year. The U.S. is experiencing its worst measles year since 1991, with 2,777 cases reported as of Thursday. On Wall Street, the Dow by 180 points. The Nasdaq rose 171. The S&P advanced 24. More details at SRNnews.com.
1: Foundations of Freedom, a look at America's founding principles and the leaders who shaped our nation.
2: Near the end of the Revolutionary War, George Washington received a letter from one of his own officers. Colonel Louis Nicola suggested that America might be better served by a monarchy, with Washington himself as king. Washington firmly rejected the idea. He had spent years leading Americans in a fight for independence from a monarchy. He would not see that victory end with America creating a king of its own. He understood that the cause of the revolution was greater than any one man. His example reminds us that power can be offered, earned, or taken. But character determines whether we use it for ourselves or remain faithful to something greater.
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7: Welcome back, America. What is that music? That's Missy Elliott, because it comes from this novel, Carbon Zero, whose author, Craig Stanfill, joins me now. Dr. Stanfill is the author of Carbon Zero. He's also quite a fascinating individual. Do you like my Missy Elliott pull, doctor, coming pulling from Carbon Zero?
8: Absolutely. I hadn't expected that, but it's a nice touch. Our hero, Abigail, from West Baltimore, and you know, she's very much part of that culture. She's also part of the MIT geek culture, too, so she spans a couple of lifestyles.
7: So I want to give people the big overview. Carbon Zero is available now at Amazon. The Kindle is available for $2.99, but I suggest getting the book. It's also the Hugh Hewitt Book Club choice. I read it a month ago, Craig Stanfill. I also did some research into you. You're a Sparty. You got your PhD from the University of Maryland. You went up to Boston land. You've got 80 patents. You're an AI innovator for decades. So you know your stuff. Before we get into why Carbon Zero will scare the living daylights out of anyone, it's a dystopian novel, it's supposed to do that. Why did you go from hard science, and you're a philanthropist, by the way, why did you go from hard science to writing dystopian fiction?
8: Well, first of all, I'd written enough code for my entire life. I don't know how much, a couple million codes, most of which is still in production. And I got to be so senior at the company that I co-founded that they wouldn't let me write code anymore. And I needed a creative outlet, so I started writing. And the driving force is I see our society heading in directions that could lead to totalitarianism, could lead to all sorts of bad things. And so I hit upon writing about the AI dystopia as a way to explain, well, what could happen if this technology is not properly controlled? What could happen if it falls into the wrong hands?
7: Did you notice that on the very day or the time that you were promoting the book to people like me and Mike Gallagher, there was a story on July 24th about open AI artificial agents getting out and attacking Hugging Face, and that they acted independent of human direction? Did you notice that story?
8: I very much noticed it. When I finished the novel, Carbon Zero, last September, and I've been working on my release ever since. And when I wrote it, no AI had ever broken containment and gotten out of its sandbox and started rampaging across the internet. So I'll count that as a prediction that came true, although not before the book was published. And really, when I wrote it, I thought that was a little far-fetched. Well, joke's on me.
7: Oh, well, it was so spooky because I had just finished Carbon Zero. And by the way, the Luntz Laws, you've got to say the name of the book, Carbon Zero, seven times in every segment, or people won't remember Carbon Zero. So I think we've hit seven times Carbon Zero. What's spooky is this is about an autonomous AI agent trained up by our sort of heroine, Abigail, not really clued into what she's doing or what she's playing with, and out it gets. And how would you describe the impact of Xerxes on the world?
8: Okay, well, there's the short-term impact that it has. It has been told to get the world to carbon zero, hence the title. And that was sort of a joke that got out of control. And so it shut down power plants, blew up transformers and stuff like that, and plunged the world into darkness. And from there, things go downtown, you know, go south in a hurry. And there's a good bit of social commentary here. It should be obvious to anybody on the left or on the right that this country is tearing itself apart into factionalism. All the fault lines in the company or country are breaking apart. And, of course, the left says it's entirely on the right, and the right says it's entirely on the left. But we, the people, are at war with ourselves, and we're just waiting for something to push us over. And that's sort of what I was part of what I was looking at in this novel is, well, now, okay, the AI gets out of control.
7: The tricky part about doing a novel, especially a dystopian thriller, is not to give away too much. You just talked about the first chapter. I know the whole book. I will tease people with things that they cannot sequence, but I got to tell them before we go to break, Carbon Zero is available at Amazon right now. There's a special Kindle deal for the first couple of weeks. If you just want to read it through in the last couple of weeks of summer, the Kindle deal is ridiculous, $2.99. But I think you'll enjoy Carbon Zero. You might want to get it as, I think it's the first dystopian novel about AI that actually anticipates the downside of AI. Carbon Zero available. Dr. Stanfill will be right back with me. It's Craig Stanfill. If you're looking for him on Amazon or ChatGPT or any of the AI agents, I don't think they've erased him yet. Stay tuned.
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7: Welcome back, America. I'm Hugh Hewitt with Dr. Craig Stanfill. He's the author of this brand new book, Carbon Zero, your last in the summer read dystopian novel about AI that got ahead of the headlines by a good year. And now people are grabbing their ears and saying, what? What did he do? Yeah, he anticipated exactly what was the story of the summer with Hugging Face. Dr. Stanfill, a couple of things I picked up. How in the world did you know that the emergency broadcast system works through AM radio and that AM 1030 WBZ will be the ticket if AI gets out and destroys local news in Boston?
8: Well, WBZ radio is a well-known, long-standing AM station. Its history goes back to the early days of radio. And they still do things the old way, old school way. A guy sitting in front of a microphone, and it goes out over the AM airwaves. And it is, in fact, a part of the emergency broadcast system.
7: Correct.
8: So I figured there had to be some source of news, even if it's bogus. And if everything else is down, WBZ will still be around. They've got emergency power and everything else. They're very robust.
7: You're very right, Doctor. There's a bill in Congress called AM radio in every car, and it's because the emergency broadcast system is built over many generations with 70 hardened silos to broadcast on AM radio as the ubiquitous form of communication. But I thought it was interesting that an AI pioneer like you would know something that old school. Next question. Peer-to-peer networking, PMOB. Does that actually exist, or did you invent that?
8: It sort of exists and sort of doesn't exist, or it used to exist. The idea here is that you could build a network by having each, your mobile talks to the mobile next to you, and it passes messages along, sort of like a bucket brigade. And that's the idea is that that would be impossible to intercept or to tap into. But that's the way the internet worked before it was the internet. Way back in ancient times, there was something called UUCPNet, Unix to Unix copy, and it was basically just completely decentralized with academic computers exchanging messages on a regular basis, and mail would very slowly make it from place to place over that. And this predates the internet, but that's the way things used to work, decentralized.
7: It made sense to me, and I was wondering, okay, this must have, given that you're a data scientist and a computer scientist, you must know what you're talking about. Next, you know your Roman history. I do, too. And you know the late Roman Republic. When did you pick that up? Because you've been a tech guy and a computer guy for many decades.
8: Well, I'm not. When I went to school, you learned history, including history of ancient Rome, ancient Greece, and really learned the history of ancient civilization. So that's a little bit of a no-brainer for my generation. In addition to which, I took a couple of years of Latin. Veni, vidi, vici, yada, yada, yada.
7: Yeah, us aeon, us amoris, isos eis. All right, you mentioned in segment one, carbon zero reflects and, of course, amplifies social divisions. We've got the revolutionaries led by Dog. We've got skinheads, black militia, cartels, patriots, jihadis. There are a number of different groups. And we have the state. We still have a functioning state, sort of. And then we have Howard. Do you think that's the inevitable road America's going to go down?
8: I don't think anything is inevitable. I think that whether

0: X or Facebook, there's stuff that has obviously been AI created all the time, and it's directed by humans, but there's nothing to say that an AI couldn't, as part of its mission, start generating disinformation and misinformation in order to accomplish its mission. I mean, what does an AI care about truth? What does an AI care about morality or the Second Amendment or the First Amendment? It's a matter of whether we let them get their fingers on the button.
1: All right, so the villain, before we go off to the podcast part of this, which will be available on today's Highly Concentrated Hue, Carbon Zero has a villain. His name is Howard. He's a 29-year-old AI entrepreneur. Are there more Howards or fewer Howards and more Vanessas and fewer Vanessas in the real world of AI? Craig Stanfill.
0: Oh, I don't know of anybody who's nearly as extreme as Howard. The book's been criticized by a couple of critics that he was a little bit too off the wall and a little bit too awful, but I got to have some fun with him. A villain that everybody could recognize. You know, everybody can recognize, yeah, there's a little bit of him in there, a little bit of him in there. And although maybe not everybody has all of his issues, probably across them all. But most people in AI, you know, they're scientists. They want to understand things. They want to build technology. It's not their fault if it gets misused. And there is a lot of effort being put on in the research community to try to prevent things like this break out of the AI from happening again. So they're working on it.
1: 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I just wanted you to know about Carbon Zero. 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Dr. Stanfill, stick with me for the podcast. Thank you for being on the regular broadcast today. 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
5: This is Ed Morrissey of HotAir.com for Town Hall. Freedom stood up for reality, and the crowd went nuts. Enes Kanter Freedom attended a WNBA game with a t-shirt that defined a woman as an adult human female. The shirt provoked a profane response from Chicago Sky players, leading the league to eject Freedom from the arena, in every possible sense. When was the last time anyone saw a player in the NBA, NFL, Major League Baseball, NHL lose their minds and their focus over a t-shirt in the stands? This is the second time in a week for the WNBA in which a team either threatened to expel or outright expelled fans for wearing t-shirts that only express support for biology as the definition of women. This isn't a sports league. It's a struggle session with cardio. It is a cult of progressivism and microcosm where dissent has to be silenced and truth banished. It may be a clown show at the WNBA, but writ large, it really is a danger to freedom, not just Enes Kanter freedom. I'm Ed Morrissey.
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3: 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R.I.P. 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Thank you, Adam. Thank you, Harley. Thank you, Generalissimo. I'm Hugh Hewitt. Don't forget my YouTube channel. Like and subscribe over there for the best interviews of the day at Hugh Hewitt YouTube. And I'll talk to you tomorrow on the next Hugh Hewitt Show.
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6: Now the O'Reilly update brings you something you might not know. 96 years ago today, a baby boy was born in Scotland. By his 30th birthday, he will be known around the world for his portrayal of the fictional British spy, James Bond. Here is the story of Sean Connery. Born August 25th, 1930 in Edinburgh, young Sean was raised in very humble conditions. His mother was a cleaning woman. His father drove a truck. At the age of 16, Connery joined the Royal Navy, but was quickly discharged on medical grounds because he suffered nervous ulcers. For pocket change, young Sean began acting in local theaters. He soon landed some major roles in Oxford and London. Connery was then cast in the movies as Secret Agent James Bond, a popular character created by British novelist Ian Fleming. The first film, Dr. No, debuted in October 1962.
7: I admire your luck, Mr.
8: Bond. James Bond.
6: The movie was a huge hit all over the world. Connery portrayed Bond six more times. He retired the tuxedo in 1983. The Scot remained one of the most popular actors in the world for another 40 years. He appeared in Hollywood's biggest blockbusters, including The Untouchables, Hunt for Red October, Indiana Jones, and The Rock. For his contribution to British culture, Sean Connery was knighted by Queen Elizabeth in the year 2000. Sir Sean retired from acting 10 years later. He died at his home in the Bahamas on Halloween 2020 at the age of 90. And here's something else you might not know. Despite his on-screen bravado, Connery felt insecure about one physical feature, a receding hairline. 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So whenever you see Sean Connery portraying James Bond, he is wearing a wig. 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Thank you for listening to the O'Reilly Update. I am Bill O'Reilly. 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
9: 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Lamarck Mayor Keith Bell facing charges of indecent exposure after allegedly exposing himself in a public office building. Three Houston postal carriers face federal charges in a $23 million check theft scheme. Investigators say the scheme ran for nearly 6 years. A tragic crash involving a Harris County Sheriff's deputy claimed the life of a child. 12-year-old child ejected from a Toyota after an alleged intoxicated driver collided with the deputy's vehicle. The child not wearing a seatbelt at the time of the crash. And a judge has denied Carmelo Anthony's request for a new trial in the murder of 17-year-old Austin Metcalf at a high school track meet in April of last year. John Loretta, AM 1070, The Answer.
10: 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Major League Baseball, the Astros are in New York to start a three-game series with the Yankees. Houston has lost six of their last eight games, and they trail Texas by a half a game in the American League West. Ethan Pecco will start tonight. He's making his second appearance of the season. Will Warren will go for the Yankees. The Rangers will continue their series with the Chicago White Sox tonight. Texas has won five of their last seven. Monday, they won 11-2. Wyatt Langford and Jake Berger both hit home runs, both drove in two. Corey Seager with three hits and three RBIs. Jacob DeGrom will start for Texas tonight. White Sox countering with Anthony Kay. NFL, the Houston Texans making a trade with the New England Patriots. They send safety Jalen Reed and his seventh-round pick to New England for wide receiver Kayshon Booty. Houston will face Charlotte Friday to close out their preseason schedule. 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
11: 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Welcome to the program. 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
11: 888-971-SAGE. 888-971-7243. I am Larry Elder. We are Salem News Channel. Treasury Secretary Scott Bessent says the hammer of the U.S. Treasury will fall on countries that facilitate Iran's oil sales. The Prime Minister of Canada fires back at Trump for imposing tariffs. Jesse Waters of Fox News has an extensive interview with Abdul El-Sayed. The Michigan Democrat candidate for Senate will go over parts of that interview. Texas Congresswoman Jasmine Crockett suggests blacks are being hung from trees. House Minority Leader Hakeem Jeffries gets slammed by James Carville for meeting with Jared Kushner. Jeffries posts a video defending himself by attacking Trump. Supreme Court backs Trump, at least for now, over changes to mail-in voting. Zoran Mamdani responds to the lawsuit filed by store owners who say the government stores will hurt their business. Hassan Piker tells American Jews to stop supporting Israel. All of this and more, 888-971-7243, 888-971-SAGE. Also, Dolly Parton has died at the age of 80. We'll talk about that later on this hour. I watched the Jesse Waters interview with Abdul El-Sayed. It was 25 minutes, and he didn't answer anything specifically when asked, like, how are you going to pay for Medicare for All, which, of course, he said was a human right, and talked about Donald Trump, what a bad guy Donald Trump is, and talked about affordability, although if I heard anything that he had to suggest to help with that problem, I didn't hear it. Talked about how high gas prices are. Donald Trump, again, before the war began, had gotten gas prices down to a five-year low. And when this war is resolved, and it will be resolved some sort of way, the prices are going to go down again. So I say again to my friends who are listening to the program, who are on the left, particularly those who are on the far, far, far left, as are these DSA candidates, please explain to me what you intend to do about affordability. In New York, the mayor has proposed freezing the rents of 2 million people already living in, quote, rent-stabilized units, which is a fancy word for rent control. They're already rent-controlled. But they want to stabilize them even further. 2 million renters, according to the program suggested by Zoran Mamdani, And, of course, the five grocery stores, one in each of the five boroughs in New York, will be hopefully up and running in the next several years. A lawsuit has been filed by bodega or store owners nearby claiming that these stores are going to put us at a competitive advantage, disadvantage, no kidding. They don't pay rent, they don't pay utilities, they don't pay taxes. They get discounted goods paid for by the taxes of the people they're competing against. The whole thing is insane, so there's now a lawsuit filed. And Zoran Mamdani, we'll talk about this later on, said, well, I believe that the law will back what we're doing. That isn't the issue, whether it's legal. The issue is whether it's fair. The issue is whether it makes any sense for people who are living and working and running businesses nearby whose taxes are going to be used to subsidize the very grocery store they'll be competing against, whether or not that makes any sense, whether or not that's fair. Will that, in fact, reduce the cost of groceries when you take into consideration the taxes that other taxpayers are going to have to pay for these subsidized groceries? So explain to me exactly what your approach is supposed to be toward affordability. We had 4 years of Joe Biden. In those 4 years, inflation averaged 5% per year. And as I've said millions of times, the average family of four spent $1,100 more for the same goods and services as that family was spending 4 years earlier. So please explain to me what your goal is, what your plan is. I'll tell you what the plan is. The plan is there's a tree called the money tree. You just go out in the backyard and you pick it, and voila, magically prices go down. Voila, we can have Medicare for all. When Jesse Waters pressed him on this, on how much it's going to cost, what the price tag is going to be, he said, well, it'll be cheaper than what they're paying right now. Says who? Says what? What's your evidence of this? Thomas Sowell said, whenever anybody proposes some sort of pie-in-the-sky plan, ask yourself three questions, and generally speaking, it'll fall on this three-part analysis. How much does it cost? Who's going to pay? And will it achieve the stated objective? Generally speaking, it completely falls. How much is it going to cost? Who's going to pay? And will it work? I think the number of rental units sitting vacant in New York right now is about 60,000. Landlords would rather not rent them out than rent them out and run the risk of having an inability to get them out and an inability to raise the cost of rent to justify it. So they just let them sit. And the rents have now gone up since Mamdani has been in office, record level. But he's the affordability guru. He's the one who attacks Donald Trump for the rise in gas prices. All these guys are doing that. They all say the same thing. The Epstein files, Medicare for all. Have you looked at the polls of how people in England, for example, feel about their national health system? How dissatisfied they are? How many millions of people are on waiting lists? Would we put up with that? Same thing with a survey recently in Canada. Majority of Canadians, according to one survey, say they are pleased with their health care system. According to another one, a polling organization, probably the same respect that Gallup has here in the country, says over 70% of those in Canada are dissatisfied with their health care system, young people even more dissatisfied. Why? Waiting lists. When you tell people there is unlimited supply, you're going to get unlimited lines. And when you're not able to supply all these people who want the free stuff, what are your options? Waiting lines and rationing, and that's what's going on in Canada, that's what's going on in Great Britain. So the percentage of people getting their health care privately has gone up in both countries. 80% of the health care dollar in Britain is paid for by government. 50% of the health care dollar is paid for by government here in the country. And these people who are pushing Medicare for all want us to get up to the same level as Britain and Canada when people in Britain and people in Canada are dissatisfied. Does it make any sense? First thing you learn in Economics 101, unless you went to BU with where AOC went, is that there ain't no such thing as a free lunch. Somebody pays. And in the interview with Jesse Peters, Abdul El-Sayed brought up millionaires, Jesse Waters brought up trillionaires and billionaires. How many times do we need to say this? The rich pay more than their fair share in taxes. It would be one thing if the rich were paying under their fair share in taxes. That would be one line of attack. But to say it with a straight face and nobody pushes back, nobody says, Abdul, Washington Post, not exactly a right-wing rag, editorial, talked about how the so-called rich, the top 1%, are paying far more than their fair share in taxes. And you want to increase their taxes even more. I forget what the DSA is proposing. I think it's a $50 an hour minimum wage, something like that. My father never studied economics. One time he and I were talking about how the government wants to increase the minimum wage when he's running the restaurant. And my dad said, yeah, that's not too bad because it's about time. The minimum wage has been at the same level for a very long period of time. I said, whoa, Dad. Francine was his longtime waitress. I said, do you pay Francine the same amount that you paid when you hired her years ago? He said, of course not. And I said, why not? And she said, because she's worth it. Did anybody have to tell you that she was worth it? Anybody have to put a gun to your head and tell you that she was worth it? Now, because my father's restaurant was small, the minimum wage laws did not kick into a restaurant his size, but it didn't matter. Because if he's looking for somebody, and that person can get more from somebody else, it puts pressure on him to raise the minimum wage to attract suitable employees. So in effect, it affected him. And I said, what this will do is require you, of course, to pay more for somebody than you otherwise would have paid. And what do? My dad said, I'm going to raise food prices. I said, I know. And whenever you raise the prices, what happens? He says, sales fall off at least for a time. I said, so the government basically is coming to you and telling you to raise prices on hot dogs and hamburgers and your breakfast. Is that okay with you? He said, no, it's not okay with me. I said, that's what they've done. Cost of labor is 50% of what you're paying for, right? He said, yes. I said, the government just now increased your cost of labor without your permission, getting in between you and somebody willing to work for you. Why is that right? Why is that fair? My dad was outraged. He became an opponent to the minimum wage after that. But these guys who've never run a lemonade stand believe you can tell business people how they can make profits. 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

0: 888-971-SAGE, 888-971-7243. I am Larry Elder. We are Salem News Channel. It was a New York Times article in 2019 with the headline, "Is there anything we can all agree on?" Subheadline, "Yes, Dolly Parton." My mom, who is from Alabama, my dad from Georgia, but they met in Tennessee, which is where Dolly Parton was raised, born. My mom and my dad both loved her. My older brother Kirk loved her. I can't remember what Dennis thought of Dolly Parton. She was inducted in both the Country Music and the Rock and Roll Hall of Fame, which is located in Cleveland. Top-ranking female singer on country radio from 1967 to 1993. Total of 25 number one country singles. That's just off the charts. She was born in 1946. She died at the age of 80. No cause was provided. She was supposed to start a residency in Las Vegas, but suddenly canceled it, which started rumors that she might be ill. And she took to social media last fall and said, "I ain't dead yet." So I think most people thought that whatever was going on was not going to be terminal. Fourth of 12 children, one-room cabin on the banks of the Little Pigeon River in Tennessee. Father was a tenant farmer, mom was a homemaker. Grew up dirt poor. No plumbing, no heat, no electricity. When she was 5 years old, she wrote her first song and started singing on radio and TV at 10. Made her recording debut in 1959. That's the same year she made her first appearance at the Grand Ole Opry. She began a 7-year tenure on the Porter Wagner Show, and she and Wagner went on to release something like 21 hit duets together. She eventually outgrew him, and the separation was very, very difficult for her, both emotionally and financially. That song, "I Will Always Love You," was about their separation. It was an expression of gratitude and farewell, according to the New York Times obituary. 1980, she recorded 9 to 5, two Grammy Awards for that, and an Oscar nomination. She did other movies. In the mid-80s, she developed Dollywood, her Smoky Mountain theme park, among a bunch of other business ventures. Wrote a number of memoirs. She was famously quiet about her private life. She married a guy she met in a laundromat 2 years after they married, and they stayed married. And I don't recall ever seeing him. He didn't go to her events, didn't go to her openings, but they remained married. He died, I believe it was last year. His name was Carl Dean, and they were married for 59 years. There were all sorts of rumors about her personal life, which he wouldn't acknowledge. He just kind of laughed at them. And frankly, nobody cared. All I know is that I don't recall a single person saying anything negative about her. One time when I was living in Cleveland, the mayor was very, very unpopular. And she was there giving a concert, and he appeared on stage. He got booed. But she did not get booed. But he got booed. She's written something like 3,000 songs. Just an incredible, incredible force of nature. Dolly Parton, dead at the age of 80. Now let's talk about Canada, because there's a big spat between our two countries. Canada is our number one trading partner. And Donald Trump has just imposed 50% tariffs on certain items. Now, Donald Trump once said tariff is one of the most wonderful words. I grew up studying people like Thomas Sowell and Milton Friedman, who were adamant free traders. Although Milton Friedman even said, if you can get your trading partner to lower their tariffs against you, that's a good idea. Milton Friedman died before Trump became president, so I have no idea how he would be responding to him right now. All I know is that a number of our trading partners have in fact lowered their tariffs against us as a result of Donald Trump. Now, why were tariffs so high against our goods and services? Because after World War II, virtually every other major country was flat on its back. We wanted to help them. One of the ways of doing that was to allow them to have industries that are protected so they can grow and thrive. Well, now our trading partners are very wealthy, but they still have imposed all these tariffs against us. And for years, Donald Trump, as a businessman, talked about how we were being ripped off. And in fact, since Donald Trump has been president, many of our trading partners have in fact reduced their tariffs against us. Some of them have even admitted that it's long overdue and basically surprised that America has put up with it as long as they have. The Prime Minister of Canada, however, is very, very unhappy. His name is Mark Carney, number 44.
1: Yes, sir. Eric Andrew, Globe and Mail. This is for Prime Minister Carney. U.S. Transportation Secretary Sean Duffy told Fox News on Sunday that Canada will come back to the negotiating table because the tariffs are so devastating and that we depend on the U.S. for our security. How do you respond to that?
2: When the Americans go to the negotiation table first with the right attitude towards our industries and a true partnership, of course we'll come to the negotiating table. Let's be clear. There is an existing arrangement between our countries and Mexico that works. It can be improved. There's ways to improve it, and we will work to improve it in ways that are to the benefit of Canadians, but also to the benefit of Americans and the people of Mexico. But an attitude at the negotiation table that Canada is a subsidiary of the United States, the Canadian industry is going to be disadvantaged relative to American industry, that we're going to set up terms so that over time Canadian industry is going to face constant headwinds, that's not something we're going to accept. And that's before you get to constraints on our ability to do what the rest of the world wants, which is to sign trade deals with Canada. And that's before the very fundamental issues on culture. Thank you.
3: Follow up.
0: Now, in tariffs from Canada, 245% on cheese, 298% on butter. Honestly, they've been protecting their industry, hurting our dairy farmers, and Donald Trump is determined to do something about it. Donald Trump responded to what the Prime Minister said. We're going to have that for you. 888-971-SAGE. I'm Larry Elder.

0: With SRN News, I'm Keith Peters in Washington. Dolly Parton, the beloved music and film star known for her vibrant personality and poignant songwriting, has died. She was 80 years of age. Her career spanned decades with hits like Jolene and I Will Always Love You. Born in Tennessee, she rose from humble beginnings to become a country music icon. Pennsylvania health officials report two unvaccinated residents have died after being infected with measles. They are the first measles-related deaths in the U.S. this year, following three last year. The U.S. is experiencing its worst measles year since 1991, with 2,777 cases reported as of Thursday. On Wall Street, the Dow by 180 points, the Nasdaq rose 171, the S&P advanced 24. More details at srnnews.com.
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3: Freedom stood up for reality and the crowd went nuts. Enes Kanter Freedom attended a WNBA game with a t-shirt that defined a woman as an adult human female. The shirt provoked a profane response from Chicago Sky players, leading the league to eject Freedom from the arena, in every possible sense. When was the last time anyone saw a player in the NBA, NFL, Major League Baseball, NHL lose their minds and their focus over a t-shirt in the stands? This is the second time in a week for the WNBA in which a team either threatened to expel or outright expelled fans for wearing t-shirts that only express support for biology as the definition of women. This isn't a sports league. It's a struggle session with cardio. It is a cult of progressivism and microcosm where dissent has to be silenced and truth banished. It may be a clown show at the WNBA, but writ large, it really is a danger to freedom, not just Enes Kanter freedom. I'm Ed Morrissey.
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8: 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Avoid the confusion.
10: Now, from the
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10: S-A-G-E, 888-971-7243. I am Larry Elder. We are Salem News Channel. Steve is in Lake Elsinore. Steve, you're on Larry Elder's show. Thank you very much for calling.
11: Hi. So I'm a music teacher in Montana. And Dolly Parton, I just did a tribute with her. They've got information on her. She formed a foundation that has given over 100 million free books for kids.
10: Wow.
11: And I just thought that was fantastic. She did this in honor of her dad, who she says never learned how to read.
10: Steve, thank you very much for that. Yeah, I know she was very, very active in charities, and just what an extraordinary, extraordinary human being. Neil is in the Bronx. Neil, it is always nice to hear from you.
12: How are you doing, Larry?
10: I'm doing well. How are you?
12: Man, brother, brother, I just read you like last week. But man, I tell you, like, my brother, he's in a coma right now. He's in a coma.
10: Yeah, you were calling about that. We never did talk about it. Was it an illegal alien who attacked your brother?
12: Oh, yes. That guy hit him with a truck or a vehicle. The man left the scene. Left the scene, Larry. He left the scene. My brother right now in Poughkeepsie, New York, in a coma. The man, I know about that. My niece, she's out of the case for him. He got lawyers for him. Larry,
10: Neil, he was caught, right? That's how you found out he was an illegal alien, correct?
12: No, he wasn't caught. He left the scene.
10: Well, how do you know it was an illegal alien?
12: Anytime you drive a car, Larry, I drove cars. I got accident cars, make a lawn. If I hit somebody, I'll pull over. He ran. He didn't wait for the police. He took off. I may be wrong, Larry. I may be wrong.
10: Yeah.
12: But Larry, my son tells me I'm right. Right in New York City, where I live at, in the Bronx, check it out. The 48th Precinct, where I live at, the biker killed to our apartment, Larry. My cousin got cameras on the doors. They're going to rob us. We read a police report. The cops came to see my cousin. They made no report at all, Larry. Right now, I'm mad as hell. And I try telling people, your down block from Larry is a hotel. Mike is in a hotel. They came from the hotel up to our building, went to the exit, kicked our door. Larry, if you got a cell phone, Larry, I'll see you the picture of my damn self. They try to rob us. And the mayor don't give a damn. The governor don't give a damn. Larry, right now, I'm trying not to buy a gun. Leave me. Can you see? I try to shut that ICE. I called the Justice Department. I called the federal building for ICE to come to our apartment. They're going to fall on me. Trump ain't the problem. We got a problem in the city, and they're hearing what we got to say. So now, I'd rather be invited by our mayor. He don't give a damn. Larry, you don't care, Larry. I'm serious. I'm serious, Larry.
10: Well, Neil, thank you very much for calling. I appreciate it. Hey, the good news is that if Bibi Netanyahu sets foot in New York City, he'll be arrested, according to Zoran Mamdani. So he is concerned about at least some people he thinks are criminals. The dispute between Canada and America. Part of it is that the Canadians have an intense dislike for Donald Trump. You think Donald Trump is disliked here? I know Canadians. I think I told you about a longtime friend I've had, known her for about 40 years. And she knew I supported Trump. And I forget what issue it was. Trump did something, she called, said, "Why?" I'm assuming now that just tears it, doesn't it? I said, "Well, no, it doesn't." I explained what Trump was doing. And then she writes me and says, "It is obvious that you and I have different values." Known her 40 years. Same values I've had for 40 years. But now all of a sudden, because I supported Trump and whatever it was that Trump did, I defended it. Don't remember what it was. She broke off their friendship. Obviously, we don't have similar values. 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
10: 800-4-RELIEF, 800-4-RELIEF. We're going to get into the interview that Jesse Waters had with Abdul El-Sayan later on in the program. And yet another lefty, former CNN guy, their politics editor, has said there are certain things that Trump has done that he supports. So now you have, what, Gavin Newsom supporting the Trump accounts? And you have the governor of Michigan saying on a defense matter, Trump was easier to work with than Biden, and she got it done with Trump, couldn't get it done with Biden. So I guess there are some things that President Trump has done that even people on the left are praising. Not talking about the big things, closing the border, of course. Not talking about the big things, extending the Trump tax cuts or the setback of Iran's nuclear program. Not, those are bridges too far, but at least some people are beginning to say some positive things about Trump on the other side of the aisle. We'll talk about that later on, too. Real quickly, you know about this bank that I co-founded called Old Glory Bank, along with Dr. Ben Carson, the former governor of Oklahoma, and John Rich. It's called Old Glory Bank. I got a note from the CEO about these people from South Africa that Trump has let in. And several of them tried to open accounts with Old Glory Bank. And they went online and complained that they weren't able to do it because they don't have a U.S. 10 number yet, a tax identification number, which you have to have. 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Switching takes about 8 minutes. I think I did mine in 6 minutes. Now, getting back to Canada, the Prime Minister of Ontario is named Doug Ford. He had a few things to say, number 75.
18: Well, he can kiss my ass as far as I'm concerned. We need to throw everything in the kitchen sink at him. He's arrogant. He's cocky.
10: He can kiss my blank as far as I'm concerned. He's arrogant. He's cocky. He's referring to your president and mine, Donald John Trump. He has some other things to say as well. Number 42.
19: I'd love to see, you know, him try to grow vegetables and fruit and everything without the potash. I'd like to see when we have our critical minerals. Matter of fact, high-grade nickel, that 65% comes from Ontario for their military, for their manufacturing. But that's not my message to the American people. My message to the American people, let's create Fortress North America. Let's make the pie larger. Let's create more opportunities and more jobs. We buy more autos, 400% more autos than anyone in the entire country, in the world. So now the choice is, do we keep buying American vehicles? And that's very personal to people. So, you know, where we can, let's try to buy Canadian. But they'll have multiple auto plants closed down, if that's the case. He says he wants to attack the auto part manufacturers. Like, maybe he just doesn't understand how parts go back and forth 8 times. It would actually shut down your auto plants in the U.S. But we need to hear from the American people. We need to hear from the governors and the senators, which we have heard from northern governors, that this will hurt them. It's not going to help them. And I've heard from Republican and Democrats, this is not good.
20: And you mentioned that everything remains on the table if things were to get worse. What would worse look like? Do you have a line in mind already?
19: Well, if it gets really, really bad, I say everything's on the table. I cannot speak for other premiers. But a couple premiers have a lot of power to protect Canada, massive power. And I can't speak for them. But we need everyone to be on Team Canada and throw everything in the kitchen sink at them, no matter if it's electricity, if it's

0: people of Maine. It's insanity. And what we've said to Canada is stop it. Apply a basic principle of fairness to the trade that you're doing between North Dakota and Canada, between Maine and Canada. And what happened at the very end is they came in with a bunch of unreasonable last-minute demands. I frankly thought we had a deal. I think that we should have a deal, but I think that we need to send a message loud and clear to the Prime Minister of Canada. Stop taking advantage of the people of Maine. Stop taking advantage of America. It's over. We expect fairness in our trade policy.
1: Vance also talked about what would happen to Canada if it weren't for us protecting them. Number 66.
0: Canada is a country that has underinvested in its military that quite literally would get invaded by a foreign country were it not for the umbrella of protection provided by the United States of America. And so how does Canada actually respond to that? By treating the people of Maine fairly? No. They apply ridiculous tariffs and other non-tariff duties on Maine products coming into Canada, and they don't expect Maine or anybody else to fight back.
1: Regarding the unfair trade practices, numbers have that for you when we come back. 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

0: 888-971-7243. I am Larry Elder. We are Salem News Channel. So much to get to between now and the close of our program. We're going to talk more about what Treasury Secretary Scott Bessent says about the hammer of the U.S. Treasury coming down on countries that facilitate Iran's oil sales. Jesse Waters had an extensive interview with Abdul El Sayed. We'll talk about that. And Texas Congresswoman Jasmine Crockett says that blacks are being hung from trees. House Minority Leader Hakeem Jeffries secretly met with Jared Kushner. It was so secret it got reported. And now Hakeem Jeffries is being slammed by the likes of James Carville, who believes that you're not supposed to meet with fascists, not supposed to meet with people that are robbing the Treasury. Jeffries posted a video defending himself, letting you know that he is feeling the heat for daring to sit down with Jared Kushner. And Zoran Mamdani, the mayor of New York, who has proposed building 5 government-owned grocery stores, one in each of the 5 boroughs of New York City, is facing a lawsuit filed by store owners nearby who feel that they are now being placed at a competitive disadvantage. And Hassan Piker is telling American Jews to stop supporting Israel. We're going to talk more about the trade and tariff dispute between the United States and Canada, too, coming up. Regarding Hassan Piker, he had this exchange in 2018 with Charlie Kirk about socialism, number 40.
1: You give 95% of your money away and go live on a commune.
2: Do you really think that that's how it works? Do you really think
1: Why
2: that's
1: not?
2: How it works?
1: Go live what you preach. Because I, every single
2: this
1: time,
2: is
1: you
2: as
1: talk
2: silly.
1: Uninterrupted for 5
2: this
1: minutes. Hassan, let
2: okay,
1: me finish.
2: Go ahead. Sorry, you're
1: I
2: right, you're right.
1: live
2: you're right.
1: what I practice.
2: Make
1: I am a free market
2: tweet,
1: capitalist. I employ people. I took a risk. I have my own startup business. Every single day, I practice what I preach. He wants other people to contribute to what he considers to be a good idea, what he considers will make the world a better place. That you
2: okay.
1: have the freedom to go live as a socialist. Go do it, Hassan. What's stopping you?
2: Okay.
3: All right.
2: So here's why this is ridiculous.
3: This is
2: and the last point. The last point I will make is this.
3: Okay.
2: Here's why that conversation is absolutely preposterous. If I gave away the measly earnings that I had and gave away 95% of
1: how much do you make,
2: that
1: Hassan?
2: Wouldn't necessarily even push the needle.
0: And in 2025, November, Hassan Piker was having a trip in China. Here's what he said about how he feels about America, number 36.
4: What makes it interesting for me at least is like seeing so many people from all around the country literally travel here just to see this.
5: That part is insane. Look how many.
4: Like I just don't like I don't have any sort of patriotism in my heart
2: for
4: any yeah for America, but just in general, I'm not like a very I care about people.
2: Yeah.
4: So for me, it's like it's hard to comprehend.
0: I don't have any sort of patriotism in my heart for America or for any country. I care about people, but I have no sense of patriotism at all in my heart for America, says Hassan Piker. All of this and more. Hillary Clinton, by the way, says Democrats are going through a experiment referring to socialism, and it's healthy. Then why did she defeat a socialist in 2016? I'm Larry Elder.
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12: News this hour from Town Hall. I'm Keith Peters in Washington. Country music legend Dolly Parton has died at the age of 80. Correspondent Laura Winters reports on her many hit songs and the president's reaction to her death.
3: Her music was known around the world. She was an American original, an American icon, with hit song after hit song. 9 to 5, Jolene, I Will Always Love You. President Trump on his Truth Social page reacting to Dolly Parton's death, saying there has never been anyone like her and never will. In her honor, I am lowering the American flag throughout the United States for a one-week period. Rest in peace, Dolly. The world loves you. Laura Winters reporting.
12: The first two measles deaths in the U.S. this year are reported in Pennsylvania involving unvaccinated victims.
7: They're the first measles-related deaths in the U.S. this year, following three last year. State officials are not giving any more details about the two people, except that they lived in Lancaster County. The U.S. is experiencing its worst measles outbreak since 1991, with 2,777 cases as of Thursday. In November, international health officials will assess if the U.S. and Mexico have lost their measles-free status. Vaccination rates have dropped below the 95% needed to prevent outbreaks, with exemptions rising to an all-time high among kindergartners. I'm Julie Walker.
12: Polls are closing this hour in South Carolina to nominate a Republican to succeed the late Senator Lindsey Graham. On Wall Street, the Dow up by 180 points, the Nasdaq rose 171, the S&P 500 advanced 24. More at townhall.com.
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15: 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Bush Airport officials announced the closure of westbound lanes on Will Clayton Parkway near IAH. The lanes will be closed from August 25th through August 28th for road repairs. In Conroe, council members Ken Blevins and John Sellers report receiving threats. This follows their vote against placing the flock safety camera issue on the November ballot. Texas Governor Greg Abbott urging a court to reject Minnesota's attempt to extradite ICE officer Christian Castro. Abbott questions whether Castro is a fugitive and says the state is still investigating. A custody hearing is set for Tuesday. A humble a man charged after deputies found thousands of images of AI-generated child pornography on his computer. John Loretta, AM 1070, The Answer.
16: 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NFL, the Texans will be heading to Charlotte Friday to take on the Carolina Panthers to finish their exhibition slate. Houston must get their roster finalized to the final 53 players by Sunday, so they will likely sit most of their starters, including quarterback C.J. Stroud. Houston made a trade with the Patriots Monday, sending safety Jalen Reed and a seventh-round pick to New England for wide receiver Kayshon Boutte. The Texans and Panthers will hold a joint workout on Wednesday. The Cowboys will face the New Orleans Saints Friday. That will wrap up their preseason slate. These teams held a joint workout last week in Los Angeles, which resulted in multiple fights. Baseball, the Astros in New York to start a three-game series with the Yankees. Houston will go with Ethan Pecco. Yankees countering with Will Warren. Texas will continue their series tonight against the Chicago White Sox. 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
21: 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Welcome to the program. 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
0: 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Getting back to Canada, J.D. Vance talked about unfair trade practices, number 67.
26: And China have been the two worst countries when it comes to trade policy anywhere in the world. We're actually going to fight back against unfair trade practices, whether it's coming from China or Canada. I think that we need to send a message loud and clear to the Prime Minister of Canada. Stop taking advantage of the people of Maine. Stop taking advantage of America. It's over. We expect fairness in our trade policy.
0: And about the countries that have been facilitating Iran's sales, Treasury Secretary Scott Bessent said this, number 68.
27: One of the most powerful tools you have at your disposal is the ability to impose secondary sanctions on banks and financial institutions that facilitate transactions for Iran. Chinese banks have often been talked about being targeted, but we don't see any of those institutions targeted here. Is that something that is coming in this campaign, or is the very delicate trade truce with China something that could prohibit you from, you know, going that far and taking that very big step?
28: We want to make clear to here today that no one is above the reach of U.S. sanctions, that if they facilitate transactions and are part of the ecosystem that turns Iranian oil into money, into repression, they will be targeted. We find that the best way to engage with countries is through quiet diplomacy, and we are level setting with every country to tell them our expectations. We know who they are, they know who they are, so when the hammer of U.S. Treasury actions falls upon them, they will have no one to blame but themselves.
0: And about the Canadian Prime Minister, Mark Carney, Scott Bessent, number 47.
29: Want Canada to become a state. He did say that they're getting all the benefits of being a state without being one.
28: I think he would like Canada to come to the table and negotiate in good faith. They were offered quite a good deal last week. They chose to reject it. Unfortunately, Prime Minister Carney rose to power on an anti-American, anti-Trump platform. I believe he was more than 20 points behind. And, you know, he seems to have gone back to his old playbook. And I think one has to ask oneself, is he trying to benefit himself, the Liberal Party, or the Canadian people? Because they were offered a very good job. So,
0: President Trump, of course, had a thought or two about this. Number 52.
30: To a deal with Canada. As you know, the 50% tariffs across the board were going on against Canada today. And they called yesterday and they gave us the points that we had to have. Very fair deal for both. The tariffs will be non-existent for our farmers. Our farmers were paying tremendous tariffs into Canada, and those tariffs are going to be totally eviscerated, down to zero.
1: Is the U.S. going to lower tariffs on Canadian autos
30: worldwide? We're doing certain things. We've got to give something, and we're doing certain things. They were paying a high number. We're reducing it a little bit. It's good for everybody. But our farmers are going to be thrilled. Our manufacturers are going to be thrilled. And basically, we have no tariffs going into Canada anymore. Canada was charging us tremendous tariffs. We no longer have any tariffs. And what I was able to do is, we put, as you know, under the new tariff, I guess you'd call it the new tariff schedules that we came out with, they were going to get a 50% tariff on everything starting today. And we've held it back 3 days. It's all subject to finalization of documents. So subject to the finalization of documents, we have a deal with Canada. And I think it's a very good deal for both parties. It's great for our farmers. Our farmers will no longer be held up because they were being hurt very badly by Canada. Yeah.
0: So how much truth is there to his assertion, Trump's assertion, that Canada was hurting us very badly? This is an interview, we'll play part of it, with a guy named Rod Martin. He is a tech entrepreneur, investor. Fox Business calls him a tech guru. Guardian describes him as a philosopher capitalist. Blaze TV calls him one of America's leading public intellectuals. Here's what he said about Canada. Number 60.
2: And joining us now for analysis on the U.S.-Canada economic relationship is Rod D. Martin. He's founder and CEO of Martin Capital. Good morning, Rod. Thanks for joining us so early. Now, both sides are basically blaming each other. So how do you see it?
3: You know, Donald Trump says a lot of things that make you go, but this one was surprisingly accurate. This was just spot on. Canada wants the benefits of being a state without being a state. And one of the things that Canada wants is for the United States taxpayer to pay for its entire military protection without any compensating factors whatsoever. They don't pay into our treasury. They don't trade fairly. I'll give you an example. You know, we face 280% tariffs on American dairy farmers. That's absurd. That's not an actual tax. That's a blockade. That's the Canadians saying, you may not sell cheese here. And you might say, well, that's a small thing. Well, it's not small if you're an American dairy farmer. And it's certainly not small if you're facing competition from Canadian dairy farmers. And that's true across a range of issues. Canada was offered a deal and agreed to that deal that would actually have given them the most favored trade status of any foreign trade partner. No country has gotten a better deal. No country has gotten as good a deal as the one the U.S. and Canada agreed to earlier this past week. And they walked away. And Mark Carney said why. He said, we actually agree with everything the Americans are saying. We just don't like how they're saying it. Well, okay, if that's where you are, if you're going to put pride between you and actually making a good deal for the U.S. and Canada's citizens, then I can't help you, and Donald Trump won't.
2: Yeah, I want to go a level deeper on that because you used this example of the American dairy farmer. Is it political pressure internally on Carney? It seems as if Canada has this expectation of a non-reciprocal deal when it comes to some of these industries. How do you understand that?
3: Well, Kerry, that's where our allies have been forever because we taught them to be. You know, coming out of World War II, we saw the world flattened. Germany's just rubble. But so is London, and so is much of France, and so is Japan, and so forth. We face down a communist threat that could have, and almost did a couple times, just conquer the whole world. And the United States took the decision that, look, we're going to rebuild our allies. We're going to do some of that with cash money and go over there and rebuild buildings. but we're also going to help them by giving them favored trade status such that they don't have to compete with us as much as we have to compete with them. We want market access to their markets, but we know that they have industries they need to rebuild. So for 45 years, we did that. The problem is the Cold War ended 35 years ago and nobody rethought it until Donald Trump. You've got to actually get to some level of balance. You've got to actually make fair fair. And it's absurd, for instance, that India, another American friend, India was charging 100% tariff on Harley Davidson. And that's just basically a ban on Harleys in India, one of the world's biggest markets. You know, the Germans were charging us four times our auto tariff. That's absurd. That's ridiculous. And they wanted full access to the American market, and we pretty much gave it to them. So those days are over. The EU trade deal is solid. The Indian trade deal is solid. The Canadian trade deal is a train wreck because Mark Carney is the only Western leader, or Eastern leader for that matter, who won't just say, you know what, you're right, this is fair. Except, wait, Carney did say it was fair. He's just mad about it.
0: And this shows you that President Trump, at least according to Rod Martin, is not full of it when he talks about how unfair Canada has been. And as I said before, and he reiterated, after World War II, we allowed these countries to rebuild. So, okay, you can put tariffs against us, protect your industries to rebuild. Well, they've rebuilt now. These are wealthy countries now. France, Britain, Germany, Italy. And we still have these tariffs. Trump has been complaining about them for decades. And finally, it appears that something is being done about it. We come back. We're going to talk about the operation that Scott Bessent said we're now applying against Iran and against the countries that still do business with Iran to evade the sanctions that we are implying. All of these and more, 888-971-SAGE, and the long interview that Jesse Waters did with Abdul El-Sayed. Don't go away.
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9: Near the end of the Revolutionary War, George Washington received a letter from one of his own officers. Colonel Louis Nicola suggested that America might be better served by a monarchy, with Washington himself as king. Washington firmly rejected the idea. He had spent years leading Americans in a fight for independence from a monarchy. He would not see that victory end with America creating a king of its own. He understood that the cause of the revolution was greater than any one man. His example reminds us that power can be offered, earned, or taken. But character determines whether we use it for ourselves or remain faithful to something greater.
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0: 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I'm Larry Elder. We are Salem News Channel. 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Regarding Iran, the operation is called Operation Economic Outcast, number 48.
28: Today we are launching Operation Economic Outcast to foreclose every other option available to the Iranian regime. Treasury has mapped every node, every facilitator, and every network that Iran has used to smuggle oil and evade sanctions. Beginning today, the actions of Treasury and other agencies will tighten the noose and block every potential source of revenue that funds the IRGC and the evil Iranian regime. We are enforcing a zero leakage approach. There will be no minimal breathing space for the regime to rebuild its capacity to inflict terror against America and the world. The final refuge of this regime is a mistaken conclusion of nations that still finance the Iranian threat in the hopes of evading it. It is no longer acceptable to operate in the gray spaces of this conflict. Countries cannot claim they are blind to enabling this activity. Iran's enablers purchase, transport its petroleum. They facilitate the flow of its finances through exchange houses and free trade zones. They welcome Iran's flights and maintain registries on its behalf. They turn a blind eye to seaborne fuel transfers and overland transits. They condone illicit use of their banks, all the while concealing the extent of their complicity. The president is making phone calls to world leaders with specific requests to cease their interactions with the regime. We are already seeing results. Over the weekend, comments from Iranian leadership clearly acknowledged the effect of this campaign, and nations that facilitate any interactions with the regime should quickly heed our message. Those who stand with the United States will reap the rewards of our partnership. Those who tether themselves to the Iranian regime should expect to share in the isolation of a withering regime. Teams from Treasury, State, and the U.S. military are now meeting with their global counterparts to tell them that the United States expects action. Every country has a defined timeline to shut down activities we have identified. If they do not take action, we will do so unilaterally through Treasury authorities. For example, every branch of Bank Mele must be shuttered and dark. And let me be clear, any entity that facilitates money laundering on behalf of Iran will be removed from the U.S. dollar system.
0: And he says Iran now has two clear choices. Number 49.
28: Today, at President Trump's direction, the United States Treasury has begun Operation Economic Outcast, an unprecedented campaign against the Islamic Republic of Iran and its enablers. In the Second World War, D-Day marked the historic beginning of a campaign with our allies to target and drive the enemy from its positions, including those in third countries. Today, in that same spirit, we are launching an economic onslaught against Iran's financial connections around the globe. Our objective is to sever every economic lifeline that sustains this tyrannical regime until Tehran stands alone.
0: According to the Trump administration, the amount of oil now going through the Strait of Hormuz is about 50% what it was before the war started. They're getting millions of barrels through at night through a southern route. Here is the Secretary of War, Pete Hegseth, number 62.
1: On Iran, just can you give us the lay of the land? What's our current posture right now with our overseas operations? And what do you hope this threat of economic sanctions will do?
12: Well, it was great to see the Treasury Secretary today. We've been in full coordination with him on the economic fury and all the pressure that he can bring to bear. And we know that Iran can't handle it. Ultimately, their economy is in a spiral. They also know that we control the Strait of Hormuz, that our blockade is ironclad, and that oil is flowing through, ultimately. And you've seen some of the numbers. Iran can't run anything through. We can. The world economy realizes that. And so they made a big bet on controlling it, and they can't. They don't, because of the devastating things our military did to their navy and their ability to sense and see and radars and missiles, they still have some capabilities, but it's nowhere near what it was at all. And so we can protect the shipping going through the straits, allowing oil to flow. More economic pressure only ensures that Iran really has the only choice they have is to come to the table and actually talk about their nuclear program, which is what the president has demanded.
1: Is it fair to say kinetic strikes are on a pause right now, or do you?
12: No. If we need to use kinetic strikes, we'll use them. If Iran is foolish enough to overplay their hand or mess with the American military, we'll do what we need to do. But economic pressure, we know, hurts them the most right now. But by no means are we foreclosing using kinetic strikes anywhere in the Strait of Hormuz or around Iran.
0: Will the economic pressure likely to force them to do a deal? This is the Fox News military strategist, General Jack Keane, number 76.
13: Don't think the Iranians have any intention in making a consequential deal where they would have to make major concessions. I think that's where they have been from the beginning. And they use their own negotiators, pretending to be moderates, to seduce us into the fact that a deal is imminent. We are serious this time. They have never wanted to make a consequential deal. And I think that's where they are. They believe in their minds, and we have to think about where are they in their heads. They think they can outlast us during this economic phase because they don't care about the suffering of their own people, and they're willing to make sacrifices themselves because the only thing they want to do is survive. And that's a very narrow window. If they can survive, they think they can recover and rebuild. But let's see what Secretary Bessent has in mind here. He is going further than anybody in history has gone to isolate a country financially and economically. And he will need cooperation of allies and partners to do this.
0: Will he get that cooperation from allies and partners? He should. Some of the European countries get 50% of their oil through the Strait of Hormuz. We're not depending upon it. They are. Not to even mention that Donald Trump has made the world safer by setting back Iran's nuclear program. Let's not even go there. I'm Larry Elder.

0: With SRN News, I'm Keith Peters in Washington. Evacuations have been ordered in rural Texas, where a wildfire has quickly expanded to cover more than 78 square miles. The fire began early Monday afternoon in the lightly populated area in the north-central part of the state. Some schools have canceled classes and shelters have opened for residents and livestock. Wildfires have been popping up across the south and the west in recent days amid extremely dry conditions. Dolly Parton, the beloved film and music star known for her vibrant personality and poignant songwriting, has died. She was 80 years of age. On Wall Street, the Dow Jones Industrial Average up by 180 points today. The Nasdaq rose 171. The S&P 500 advanced by 24 points. More details at SRNNews.com.
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7: 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I got a question for Trump haters out there, and know you're listening. Donald Trump believes 2020 was stolen. He's been saying it for years. I've told you before that Hillary has said the same thing about the 2016 election. For 4 years, referred to Donald Trump as stolen, as illegitimate, that the election was stolen. John Lewis, very respected longtime member of Congress who marched with MLK, referred to Donald Trump as illegitimate, didn't go to its inauguration. Also, 25% of the Democrat congressional delegation did not go to Donald Trump's inauguration in 2016. And shortly before John Lewis died, he reiterated in an interview that Donald Trump was illegitimate. So Democrats have been saying it for a very long time. Nobody calls them election deniers. What am I driving at? Donald Trump sincerely believes there are serious problems with election integrity in this country, which is why he did an executive order demanding that all states turn over their voter rolls so that the United States Postal Service, when these ballots are mailed in, can make sure that the person who's sending it is on that list. Republican states cooperated, Democrat states didn't, and sued Donald Trump. Lower court sided with the Democrats. It went up to the Supreme Court. And for now, the Supreme Court has sided with Donald Trump. I say for now because they feel that the issue is not yet fully formed. And this is a temporary opinion, but temporarily, they said Donald Trump's executive order can move forward. Here is how CNN covered it. Number 65.
5: We start with breaking news in our Law and Justice lead. The U.S. Supreme Court just granted President Donald Trump's request for permission to implement his executive order overhauling and restricting mail-in ballot system. But additional legal challenges could stand in the way of this plan before the November midterm elections. Still, this ruling brings new uncertainty about voting rules for the midterms because it keeps alive the possibility that Trump will impose policies outlined in the order that gave the U.S. Postal Service and the Department of Homeland Security unprecedented roles in the running of elections. Let's bring in CNN's Gabe Cohen, CNN's Kristen Holmes at the White House, and CNN senior legal analyst Ellie Honig. Gabe, let's start with you. So walk us through what just happened here at the Supreme Court. What did the justices say?
8: Well, Bianna, the justices in this case have sided with the Trump administration. First, to give you a little bit of context, this dates back to this executive order that was issued by President Trump in March that, as you said, really was focused on election integrity, election security, and it was giving that sort of unprecedented role to his Department of Homeland Security and USPS in election administration. There were a couple aspects to this. First off, he directed his DHS, his Department of Homeland Security, to begin creating these state citizenship lists, to tap into various federal databases and start building lists of every American who the federal government believes is eligible to vote in federal elections. They were then directed to send those lists eventually to the states to help the states then cull their voter rolls looking for non-citizens or anyone else who is ineligible to vote. Of course, that ties back to the president's longstanding claims that there is widespread voter fraud in this country. Another aspect of that order was directing the Postal Service to add new restrictions to how it issues its mail ballots, essentially telling states that if states want the Postal Service to deliver mail ballots, they are required to provide full lists of any mail ballot recipients before those go out. They want names and addresses in order to keep a closer tab on who exactly is getting those ballots. The Postal Service, as a result, would not deliver ballots in any state that refused to provide those lists. To be clear, there are still a lot of questions. This is likely going to be kicked back down because what the court is saying here is not that the implementation of this executive order is going to end up being lawful. What they're essentially saying is that the Department of Homeland Security and the Postal Service have not implemented anything yet, and so states do not have the right to bring forward this case saying that they have been harmed. I'm going to read you a part of the court's decision, the Supreme Court saying, the court's disposition of this application does not mean that any measure taken by the government to implement the order will necessarily be lawful. On that score, time will tell. But the order itself does not harm the states, so the district court lacked jurisdiction to bar the government from trying to implement it. And for the reasons discussed, that injunction is likely to irreparably harm the government, an injunction that would block the executive order if it remains in place while the...
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7: 888-971-SAGE, 888-971-7243. I am Larry Elder. We are Salem News Channel. Regarding voter integrity, New Jersey governor admitted that her state had a motor vehicle registration system that accidentally registered 6,600 non-citizens to vote. How many voted? Maybe 400 did. And the U.S. Census Bureau, just last week, 24,000 non-citizens very likely voted in 2020 across all 50 states. Enough to make a difference? California had 4,300 non-citizens who voted. Texas at 2,500. So the U.S. Postal Service has unveiled a rule for new mail-in ballot requirements. They will not send any ballots to any state that refuses to comply with Donald Trump's executive order. It also establishes new verification requirements like unique voter barcode and ballot envelopes. Here's the rest of what CNN said.
8: The appellate process runs its course, essentially saying that lower courts were wrong to block the federal government from at least beginning that implementation process or seeing what that would look like. I will remind you, Bianca, just a few days ago, Friday night, the Postal Service finally issued, after months, what its final rule would be here, again reiterating that they would not deliver ballots in any states that refused to provide those mail-in ballot recipient lists. We know that that is going to be met with swift action in these states that now believe that they are going to be harmed by this, because they have been extremely concerned with providing any more voter data to an administration that, again, has been making these sweeping claims about voter fraud in this country. And they are also very concerned that providing those lists gives Trump's Department of Homeland Security more ammunition to perhaps erroneously go after non-citizens with investigations.
7: Now, this was an unsigned opinion, although the three liberal justices filed dissents. And the decision did not deal with the legality of President Trump's executive order, only the timing to challenge it. Here is what the CNN legal expert Ely Honig said, number 77.
13: So with respect to the 2026 midterms, in a word, chaos. That's what Justice Jackson says in her dissent. Think about all the things that have to happen in the next 71 days between now and the midterms. DHS has to put together these lists. There's no indication they've even started doing that. That's a massive task. The Postal Service has to put out a rule on how they're going to carry this out. Again, they've only just started doing that. The states have to figure out how they're going to comply with all this. And in the meantime, there's going to be ongoing litigation. So I think there's real questions, as Caitlin was just saying, about whether this can realistically get implemented in time for midterms. But importantly, no matter what happens in 2026, this could well be in effect for 2028. So it's not clear how it's going to affect the midterms. But if it goes into effect, then the next presidential election is in play as well.
7: Now, yesterday I talked about this meeting between Hakeem Jeffries and Jared Kushner. And I said, if the Trump administration is consisting of fascists and is authoritarian, which is the word that Hakeem Jeffries used, I couldn't find anywhere where he called Donald Trump a fascist, but he called the regime authoritarian. Why would you meet with some member of that team, a team that you consider to be authoritarian? James Carville, extremely angry that Hakeem Jeffries dared to sit down with Jared Kushner, number 38.
14: And you do not meet with him. You do not meet with them. It says you meet with Jared Kushner, we need to drag his before a committee and find about what backdoor dealing he's got going on with Steve Witkoff. And we'll meet with him. Don't meet with him. Don't have anything to do with him. Or these people. If you sitting there saying, I'm taking a meeting with them. Now, people talk, institutional establishment. One thing that I know and you know, these are a pack of crooks and they're a pack of people that don't give about the United States of America, and we don't want with them. No more meetings, no more. All right? Throw your right hand in there, put your left hand on the good book or whatever you put it on, and subject yourself to perjury. That's all I'm interested in. That's all Democrats are interested in of every kind of stripe. So let's cut the out.
7: So that's just one example of the many Democrats who slammed Hakeem Jeffries for daring to sit down with Jared Kushner, to the point where Hakeem Jeffries made a video to defend himself and, of course, attack Trump. Number 37.
15: What's up, y'all? Just finished up an event here in the community in Brooklyn. I want to give you a little real talk on this Jared Kushner situation. He asked for a meeting, and I took it to discuss the affordability crisis that exists that is not a hoax. At the same period of time, I shouldn't have to say it, but I am. No one is going

0: accountable.
1: Don't you think it's interesting that people like Hakeem Jeffries and some of these other people that often will suggest racism in the criminal justice system have no problem whatsoever using words like cartels? Any evidence? Calling them crooks? Has anybody been charged? Anybody been indicted? Let alone convicted? But people of color are being persecuted by the criminal justice system because the stereotypes. But you have no qualms whatsoever about accusing Donald Trump of being a crook without one word of testimony, one conviction, not even an investigation. Is that a fair criminal justice system? Now, when police searched the car of the man who assassinated a Minnesota lawmaker and her husband in their own home, they found a notebook. 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
1: 888-971-SAGE, 888-971-7243. I am Larry Elder. We are sailing the news channel. Jesse Waters had an extended interview with Abdul El Sayed. We're going to have part of that. And the Texas Congresswoman Jasmine Crockett says blacks are being hung from trees. She cites two examples. One turned out to be a suicide. The other one, the person of interest, is the deceased's ex-lover. Oops. Zoran Mamdani responds to the lawsuit filed by store owners who say government stores are going to hurt their businesses. And Hassan Piker tells American Jews to stop supporting Israel. And a leftist who interviews with Bill Maher says that Israel's war in Gaza is creating

0: more extremism. Here's the rest of what Hakeem Jeffries said in defending why he took a meeting with Jared Kushner.
1: And that's what we've done as House Democrats from the beginning of this Congress. We battled the Trump administration on tariffs, battled them on Medicaid, battled them on Epstein, battled them on nutritional assistance, battled them on the Affordable Care Act, battled them on the reckless war of choice in Iran, battled them on ICE funding, and battled them on the unprecedented corruption unleashed on the American people. And we've delivered results. Pam Bondi is gone. Kristi Noem is gone. And we're just getting started. At the same period of time, the affordability crisis in this country is very real. It needs to be dealt with. I hear about it every day. In a community in Brooklyn and all across the country, wherever I may be, people are drowning in this failed economy and are demanding action. We have a responsibility to deal with the fact that life is too expensive. Far too many people are stressed the F out when it's time to go to the grocery store, pay the rent, or put gas in the tank. That's crazy. That
0: okay,
1: should not be
0: right.
1: Happening.
0: I'm getting a headache. How much did rent go up as a result of millions of illegal aliens coming into the country from the southern border in the last 4 years? And what did you say about that then, Mr. Jeffries? How much did the price of homes go up attributable to the millions of illegal aliens who poured across the border in the last 4 years? Where were you when inflation hit 9% during the Biden years? We were told it was transitory. Even the former Secretary of Treasury said that the spending that Biden was doing was going to be inflationary. But these guys have the key to attacking affordability. Are you kidding me? 888-971-SAGE. Do not leave town.
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8: We got breaking news. Supreme Court sides with President Trump in a major voting case.
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8: The midterms are coming, and Supreme Court has a bit of a, you won't say a ruling, but they have given President Trump at least a win for right now. Let's chat this out. Slogan Seculo, Will Haynes in studio. Jeff Balaban from ACLJ Jerusalem is going to be joining us. Talk a little bit about their most recent comments from Hassan Piker. That'll be fun. But until then, let's keep this conversation going. 1-800-684-3110. This has to do with the implementation of restrictions on mail-in voting. We know some states not thrilled with this decision, as President Trump had